0: The thunderstorm in the afternoon. The high temperature for Monday will be 94 degrees. I'm AccuWeather meteorologist Jason Caterina for AM 1460 and FM 101.1, The Answer.
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10: 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Paul warns against idleness and calls believers to earn their bread. Why does that still matter today? Because education should form capable people under God, not dependent subjects under bureaucracy.
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13: 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Let me tell you why I brought this up. There's a number from a big national survey that I keep coming back to. 3 out of 4 investors have been pulling back on risk lately, playing it safer, keeping more in cash, less in the stock market. Why? because they're worried about prices, about the cost of their health care, and about where the whole economy is headed. And I understand that. Another study found more than 6 in 10 people feel less sure about the economy than they used to. And the thing they fear most, what their health care is going to cost them down the road. So all across the country, folks are looking at their savings and thinking the very same thing. Maybe I'd better play it safe. So I want to talk about that instinct today because it's one of the most important instincts that you have and one of the most misunderstood. Here's what almost nobody will tell you. Playing it safe is not automatically the right move. Neither is staying aggressive. The right amount of risk for your retirement isn't decided by the headline, and it isn't decided by how scared everybody else is this year. It's decided by two things sitting right inside your own situation, and almost nobody stops to pull them apart. Confuse them, or worse, listen to one and let it suppress the other, because that's when smart, disciplined people make the biggest money mistakes of their lives. So let's name them. The first is your risk tolerance. The second is your risk capacity. Now, I know they sound like the same thing, but they're not. Not even close. Risk tolerance is about your feelings, and risk capacity is about your facts. One lives in your stomach, the other lives on paper. And to retire financially fit, you have to know both. So let's start with tolerance. It's the one you feel first. And it's a simple question, really. It's how big of a drop can you handle before you start to panic? Picture this. You've got $1 million set aside. You already know that to grow it at all, you have to live with some ups and downs. I mean, that's the game. That's the whole deal. So that $1 million dips to 900,000. Are you all right? How about if it dips to 800 or 700? Somewhere in there, for every one of us, the worry tips over into fear. That little tightening in your chest, a voice that says, "Get me out of this." That's your risk tolerance. The line where discomfort becomes panic. And here's the thing. Some folks, they watch their accounts swing by thousands and they never look up from their crossword puzzle. Others feel sick over a drop of 3 or 4%. Now, neither one is right and neither one is wrong. It's just how you're built, like being tall or short, a morning person or a night owl. But your tolerance matters enormously because it decides what you do when the stock market gets scary. And what you do in those moments has more to say about how your retirement turns out than just about anything else I know. And here's what a lot of people don't understand. It's a lot easier to be brave in good times than in bad. When the stock market's been climbing, everybody believes they've got nerves of steel. A drop wouldn't rattle me. I hear people say that all the time. But the real test isn't how you feel when you're winning. It's how you feel at 2 in the morning when it's falling and the news is grim. A lot of folks find out their true tolerance is far lower than the brave one they imagined. And they find out at the worst possible time. I've sat with people who swore they could ride out anything. And then one ugly stretch came along and they called me ready to sell it all. Same person, but different weather. Now, the second one, risk capacity, a completely different animal because it does not care one bit how you feel. Your capacity is the cold, hard math. How much can you actually afford to lose before your retirement is in real trouble? So let me show you. Same $1 million, only now you're retired. You're pulling out $40,000 a year to live on. The stock market drops 20%. Here's what people miss. You're not just down to 800,000. You also pulled your 40,000 out to live on. So you're closer to 760,000. And now the real question isn't how that feels. It's more than that. It's, can your income survive it? Every retirement has a point where the next drop doesn't just sting. It forces your hand. And you can start staring at your statements and say, hold on, maybe I can't keep taking $40,000. Maybe I need to cut back to $25,000. And that's not just a number on a page. That's the trip that you don't get to take, the help that you don't give the grandkids, the cushion you meant to leave behind. That's your risk capacity, showing its teeth. It isn't a feeling. It's arithmetic. And it reaches right into your everyday life. And here's the hard part. You can't feel your capacity the way that you feel your tolerance. Tolerance you feel in your gut today. Capacity, it hides in a spreadsheet until the day it doesn't. Until a couple of bad years line up and the math comes due, and by then the choices left are much smaller. So here it is, as plain as I can say this. Risk tolerance is not the same thing as risk capacity. One is how much you can stand. The other is how much you can afford. Two different numbers. And the whole art of investing once the paycheck stops is knowing both and never letting one quietly overrule the other. Knowing those two numbers, especially whether your plan can take a hit without putting your retirement in danger, it matters so much that I build a whole chapter of my book around it. So after the show, I want you to go to retirefinanciallyfit.com for your complimentary copy of my book, Retire Financially Fit. And in chapter 4, it's called Ensure You Can Retire. It walks you through how to know whether your money can stand up to a rough stock market without knocking your retirement off course. 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But let me put a face on all of this. A couple that I'll call Warren and Connie. By every number on the page, they were in wonderful shape, more than enough set aside, house paid off, the whole works. And then the stock market had a rough stretch and their accounts dropped. Not dangerously, because they were still, you know, they were sitting on plenty. But when Warren came in to see me, he looked like he'd been in a car wreck. He sat down and said, Barbara, we've been wiped out. Wiped out? They had not been wiped out, not even remotely. Here's what was happening with Warren. He was comparing what he had to what he needed. He was comparing what he had right then to the bigger number from a few months before. He wasn't thinking about the comfortable life that money could still buy him. He was grieving the slice that had dipped. Connie, who sat right next to him quietly, she told me later she'd been doing the math in her head for weeks, and she knew that they were fine. But Warren couldn't get there. Every time he looked at that statement, all he could see was the number that used to be bigger. So I want you to really hear what I'm saying. Our feelings about money have almost nothing to do with the amount and almost everything to do with the direction. Think about a bathroom scale. I mean, it reads 200 pounds. And for someone who's worked their way down from 300 pounds, that 200 is a victory. They could cry that they were so proud. And for someone who's always been 180 and suddenly sees 200, same number, but it feels like a disaster. Same number on the scale, but opposite feelings, all because of the direction that they came from. And we do the same thing with money. We don't measure where we are. We measure which way we're moving. Up feels like safety. Down feels like danger, even when the number itself is perfectly fine. That's your tolerance talking. It's powerful. It's real. But it's not the same as whether you're actually okay. Warren's feelings screamed disaster. Warren's facts said he was going to be just fine. So my whole job that afternoon was helping him tell the two apart. So that's what we did. We didn't talk about the stock market. We talked about their life, what it cost them to live month to month, what was coming in no matter what the stock market did. And slowly the stress on his face started to ease. He'd been carrying that fear home every night, and Connie saw it, and it was quietly stealing the very retirement that they had worked their whole lives to build, and it didn't need to. Being able to tell these two apart is everything. Listen only to your feelings, only to your tolerance, and you can talk yourself into the wrong move at the very worst moment. Sell when you should sit tight, hide in cash when your plan had plenty of room. You know, the fear, it feels like protection, but it usually isn't. Now let's swing this the other way. There's a trap waiting there too. You ignore your feelings completely. You build a plan only that math could love, and you'll end up with something on paper that you can never actually stick with when the storm hits. And a plan you can't stick with, it's not a plan. It's a wish. And I've watched people make both mistakes, and I don't want that for you. So you really just have to know which voice is talking, the one in your stomach or the one on paper. And you have to know when to let each one lead. And my goal each and every week is to help you retire financially fit. And a big part of that is knowing yourself and knowing your numbers well enough that no scary headline can push you into a move that you'll be sorry about in the years to come. That's the whole point of knowing your numbers, not to predict the stock market, because nobody can do that. It's to know before the storm ever comes, you've built this to stand. And so here's the one thing this week. It costs you nothing, but really just a quiet moment. Ask yourself how far your accounts could actually fall before you'd lose sleep. Not the brave answer that you'd give at a dinner party. The true one. The 2 a.m. one. That number is your tolerance. And knowing it before the stock market ever tests it is a gift to yourself. Most people have never stopped to ask it. They carry a brave guess and a quiet worry and a big gap sitting in between. Closing that gap is where the calm comes from. So in a minute, I'm going to show you what happens when these two don't line up, because that mismatch is where I've watched the most damage get done. One version feels reckless. The other feels perfectly safe. 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
13: 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Before the break, I gave you the two risks that decide how you should invest once the paycheck stops. Your risk tolerance, how much of a drop that your stomach can handle, and your risk capacity, how much of a loss you can actually afford. And I said the whole trick is knowing both. Now, here's the part that really matters. Most people don't get into trouble because they can't define those words. They get into trouble because in their own life, the two don't match, and nobody ever helped them see this. So let's walk through it. What happens when your tolerance and your capacity line up, and what happens when they don't? When they agree, life is simple. High tolerance, high capacity, you can stomach the swings and you can afford them. You've got room to be bold. Low tolerance, low capacity, you are going to hate the swings and you can't afford a big loss anyway. Then careful isn't just comfortable, it's correct. So when the two agree, they point you the same direction. And those folks don't need much from me. The hard cases, the ones that I think about on the drive home, are the people whose numbers are fighting each other and they don't even know there's a fight going on. The trouble starts when they pull in opposite directions. And there are two ways that happens. So let me take them one at a time, because I'll bet you know somebody and maybe each one of those. You might even be one of them. So the first is the dangerous one. High tolerance, but low capacity. So what does that look like? Somebody who likes a little action. The swings, you know, don't scare them. The stock market drops and they shrug. It'll come back. It always comes back. Emotionally, tough as nails. And the world keeps telling them that's the whole game. Be brave. Stay in. Don't blink. The problem is the math underneath. they haven't saved quite enough, or they're pulling a lot out to live on. And a big loss at the wrong time wouldn't just sting, it could sink them. And this trap is more common than you think, for a simple reason. You know, we treat a strong stomach like it's the same thing as a strong plan. We admire the bold investor. We call him confident, savvy, in control. But bravery and ability are two different things. A person can be perfectly willing to take a big risk and still be in no position to afford it. Willingness is not the same as room. I see it in capable, successful people all the time. People who ran businesses, manage other folks' money even. They confuse how a risk feels with whether they can actually survive it. Those are not the same question, and they never were. And when somebody has plenty of the first and not enough of the second, they're walking a high wire with no net, usually smiling. The view's so good, they never look down. Now, let me share Cliff's story. Cliff came to me a few years into retirement, and he absolutely loved the stock market. Loved it. Watched the financial channels all day long, knew every ticker, and he had nearly everything he owned riding on it. Because in his words, "Barbara, I've got the stomach for it. A drop, it doesn't bother me." And I believed him. His stomach was iron. But we sat down and we ran his numbers, and here's what we found. Cliff didn't have the cushion to back up that bravery. He was pulling close to $60,000 a year out of an account of about $800,000. That's a withdrawal north of 7% on a pile that was nearly all stocks. Hand him two or three ugly years in a row, and the stock market will do. I mean, it does that sometimes. And Cliff wouldn't have had just felt bad. He'd have run short, real short. He was one bad stretch away from going back to work at 73, after he'd already done his time. That's not a stock market problem. That's a planning problem. And it was completely fixable if somebody had just put those two numbers in front of him a few years sooner. And here's why Cliff couldn't see it himself. The stock market had been good to him for a long time. Every year his account grew. His confidence was growing right along with it. And that confidence felt like proof he was doing it right. But a rising stock market hides a thin cushion. It lets a person feel bulletproof right up until the day it isn't. Cliff didn't have a courage problem. He had a math problem that nobody had ever shown him. And that's the dangerous mismatch. Cliff's stomach was writing checks his plan couldn't cash. His tolerance said, swing for the fences. His capacity was quietly begging him not to. And if he had listened only to his stomach, it could have cost him everything he built. And the thing is that Cliff had no idea. He was sure he was fine, right up until we put it on paper. 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Now, the second mismatch, and this one's sneakier because it doesn't look like a problem at all. High capacity, low tolerance. Now, this is somebody who has plenty, more than enough. They could absorb a stock market drop and never feel it in their actual life. But emotionally, they can't stand to watch the money move. A down month makes them physically uneasy. So what do? They pull everything into the safest, quietest corner they can find. And they leave it there. And here's why that's a trap. Even though it feels so responsible, I'll tell you about a couple, Glenn and Patricia. Lovely people, careful their whole lives, and by the time they retired, they'd built a real nest egg. And they kept nearly all of it in the bank, earning next to nothing, because Patricia just couldn't bear the thought of a loss.
14: Now, on the surface, you might say, well, good for them. There's no risk. But here's what was actually happening. Quietly, year after year, the cost of everything they buy kept creeping up. Groceries, gas, insurance, the trip to see the kids, and their money still sitting was safe, but it was slowly losing the race to those rising prices. They weren't losing dollars. They were losing what those dollars could buy. Being too safe was costing them. Silently, where they couldn't see it. And there was a second cost, the sadder one. Glenn and Patricia were so braced against a loss that they never let themselves enjoy what they'd built. They had the capacity to do more, to live a little bigger, to take the trip, but their fear just wouldn't let them. And here's what worried me most. They were both healthy, long-lived parents behind them, and that money might need to last another 30 years. And over 30 years, safe money that doesn't grow can lose nearly half of what it buys just to rising prices. So the very caution that felt so responsible was setting them up for the one thing they feared most, running short late in life. They thought they'd taken risk off the table, but what they'd really done was trade a risk that they could see for one that they couldn't. So look at what we've got. Cliff with the iron stomach, his plan couldn't back up, and Patricia with the means to relax and the fear that wouldn't let her. Two opposite people, same problem. Their tolerance and their capacity didn't agree. And the louder one was running the show. What do you do when they disagree? Well, here's the rule. Write it down. When your tolerance and your capacity point different directions, you lean toward the more cautious of the two. And here's the why, because the why does matter. These two mistakes are not the same size. Too cautious and the cost is real but survivable. You leave some growth on the table. You give up a little ground to rising prices. That's the Glenn and Patricia problem, worth fixing. Too aggressive and it goes wrong at the wrong moment, you can run completely out of money late in life when there's no paycheck left to fix it. One of those you can recover from, the other you don't. So when in doubt, you protect against the one you can't undo. Think of crossing a busy street. You're not sure you've got time. You wait because the costs aren't the same size. Wait when you didn't need to and you're a few seconds late. Step out when you guessed wrong and it's a catastrophe. Your savings deserves that same caution. When you're unsure, lean to the side where the worst case is one that you can live through. Leaning cautiously does not mean burying it all in the backyard. Patricia's perfectly safe was its own kind of risk. So the goal is never to get rid of risk. You can't. The goal is to take the right amount, the amount that your facts can afford and your feelings can live with, and not one bit more. Because here's what I've learned. Almost nobody knows off the top of their head where they really stand on these two. They've got a feeling, but a feeling isn't a number. And when we put it on paper, people are often shocked. The brave ones find out that they've been skating on thin ice. And the nervous ones, this is my favorite, the nervous ones often find out that they've been a lot safer and a lot richer than their fear ever let them believe. That second one is a wonderful day in my office. Watching somebody who's gripped their money in fear for years finally exhale because they can see in black and white that they were okay the whole time. That's a kind of freedom, and it's a big part of my goal every single week is to help you retire financially fit, not just protected on paper, but settled in your own mind. Because here's the truth I've watched play out many, many times. The goal was never to feel no fear. Even the steadiest people I know feel flicker when the stock markets drop. The goal is a plan so sound the fear doesn't get a vote. That flicker comes and then it passes because deep down you already know you're going to be fine. That's what lining up these two numbers buys you. Not the absence of worry, the end of worry's power over you. And here's your one thing this week. Don't overhaul anything. Just figure out which of these two you lean toward. Are you a Cliff, carrying more risk than your plan can quietly afford? Or a Glenn and a Patricia, sitting safer than you ever needed to and paying for it in ground lost to rising prices? Just naming which way you tilt is the first real step towards fixing it. Now, in just a minute, the part you've been waiting for. how you actually bring these two into line, how you find your real tolerance, how you measure your true capacity, and the one move that quietly shrinks how much of your whole life is riding on the stock market in the first place. And all of that is next. 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
14: 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For two segments now, I've been telling you about the two risks that run your money in retirement. Your tolerance, what your stomach can take, and your capacity, what your plan can afford. And I've shown you the trouble that comes when the two don't agree. So now let's get practical, because I can almost hear you through the radio. All right, Barbara, how do I figure out my own two numbers? How do I get them to line up? That's a fair question. And the good news is, it's simpler than you'd think. So let's take them one at a time. First, your tolerance. How do you find your real one? Not the brave one that you'd like to have, but the true one. You imagine it, and you have to be honest with yourself. This is no place for wishful thinking. I want you to picture yourself fully retired. No paycheck coming in. You're living off of what you saved. Now, picture opening your statement. Your accounts have dropped 10%. How do you really feel? Are you okay? Are you steady? All right, so now make it 20 or 30%. Somewhere along that line, you'll find the point where you stop sleeping, where you do something rash just to make the fear stop. That point is your true tolerance. And knowing it before the storm, instead of finding out in the middle of one, is one of the smartest things you ever can do. And here's a tip for being honest with yourself, because we all like to think we're braver than we are. Don't just ask how you'd feel. Look at how you've actually behaved. Think back to the last real downturn. Did you hold steady? Did you keep investing? Or did you sell something? Lie awake at night? Call somebody in a panic? Your behavior in a real storm tells you more than any brave answer you'd give on a calm afternoon. The stock market already gave you the test. You just have to be willing to read your own score. And do this one with your spouse, not just in your own head. The two of you may sit in very different places, one steady, one wide awake at 3 a.m. And the plan has to work for both of you, not just the braver one. Some of the quietest tensions in a marriage come from two people who never once said these numbers out loud to each other. Now, your capacity. This one isn't about imagination. It's arithmetic, and it comes down to one simple comparison. On one side, what does your life actually cost? Your real monthly must-pay needs. And on the other side, how much steady, dependable income do you have coming in to cover it? So let's just say your must-pay needs, your housing, food, utilities, insurance, medicine, it comes to $4,000 a month. 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So twice as much of their everyday life is riding on the stock market. Same nest egg, same accounts, but completely different capacity. You can weather a storm your neighbor can't. Same money, all because of how much of your life sits on solid ground and how much sits on shaky ground. Because here's the whole secret of capacity. The more of your everyday needs that are covered by income that you can count on, income that shows up whether the stock market's up or down, the more risk you can afford with the rest. And the less a bad year can ever really hurt you. I've watched this one idea change how people sleep. Not a new investment, not a hot tip, just covering the must-haves with money that doesn't move. The rest can wobble all at once. The mortgage still gets paid. Think about what that means. For most folks, that dependable income starts with Social Security. For some, a pension may be on top of that. And for others, a piece of their savings has been turned into steady, guaranteed income. A paycheck that keeps coming no matter what the headlines do. And when the income you can count on covers the life that you have to pay for, something changes inside of you. Now when the stock market has an ugly year, and it will, you're not staring down the question, can we keep the lights on? The lights were never riding on the stock market. Your needs are handled. And once your needs are handled, a stock market drop stops being a threat to your survival. It turns into something much smaller, a headline, a rough patch that you can wait out. Do you see what that does? It raises your capacity. It gives you room to take a sensible amount of risk with the rest. The growth that you'll want to stay ahead of rising prices over a long retirement, without that risk ever being able to wreck you. Your floor is solid, so the rest can do its job. Now, how do you actually map your own two numbers and build that foundation underneath them? You don't have to do it in your head, and you certainly don't have to guess. That's exactly what the Retire Financially Fit resources are built to help you start. 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It's all free. 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Let me show you what this looks like. A couple that I'll call Hank and Sheila. When they first came in, Sheila was the nervous one. Plenty of capacity, but very little tolerance. They had real money, but every dip in the market, it really sent her into a panic. So they'd been hiding almost all of it in cash, slowly losing ground. So here's what we did. First, we made sure their core income, their Social Security, and a steady piece that we set up for them comfortably covered every essential that they had, every must-pay bill handled, rain or shine. And then, with their needs locked down, we took a sensible, moderate slice of the rest and let it grow. Nothing wild, nothing crazy, nothing that would give Sheila a heart attack, but enough to keep them ahead of rising prices. And the change in Sheila was really, it was something to see. About a year later, the stock market had one of its scary stretches, the kind that used to send her running to the phone. And you know what she did? Nothing. She told me, Barbara, for the first time in my life, I read that headline and I poured a cup of coffee and I went out to the garden because I finally understood that none of it touches what we actually need. Same stock market, same Sheila, completely different woman because her two numbers finally agreed. And notice what we did not do. We did not turn Sheila into a daredevil. We didn't lecture her that her fear was silly. We didn't talk her into more risk than she could hold. We honored her tolerance. We just gave it a foundation that was strong enough and that she didn't need to be afraid anymore. The growth piece stayed moderate and sensible, the kind that she could live with. That's the whole art of this. You don't override the nervous spouse and you don't let the bold one run wild. You build something both of them can stand on. And that's not a compromise where nobody's happy. It's really the opposite. The nervous one finally relaxes and the bold one finally has a reason to. And both end up on firmer ground than where they started. So here's what I want you to take from Hank and Sheila more than anything. The thing that calmed Sheila down wasn't a pep talk. And it wasn't pretending the stock market is safe. It was structure. It was knowing in plain black and white that the money she needed to live on was not the money exposed to the swings. Once those things were separated in her mind and on paper, the fear actually eased. And that's the quiet power of getting your tolerance and your capacity to agree. It doesn't make you braver. It makes bravery unnecessary. And that's the goal. Not no risk, but the right risk. The amount your facts can afford and your feelings can live with. Sitting on top of a foundation that holds steady. And I want you to hear one more thing, because this is where a lot of folks are going to slip up. Getting your two numbers to agree is not a one-time chore. You don't check it off and forget it. It's a living thing. Your capacity shifts as the years go by. And as you start taking required withdrawals, as a pension or a spouse's income changes, as your health changes, and believe it or not, your tolerance shifts too. Most of us grow a little less eager for risk as we age. That's perfectly normal. So revisit this every year or two. A quick check to make sure the plan still fits the people you've become. The plan that was right at 65 may need a gentle adjustment at 75. That's not failure. That's just good stewardship. A plan you set once and you never touch isn't safe. It's just old. Now, I want to widen the lens for just a moment, because your risk doesn't live off by itself in a corner. It's woven into everything else. There are five key areas of retirement planning that I look at with every family. That's your income, your investments, your taxes, your health and long-term care, and your estate. 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So here's your one thing this week. Write down two numbers. 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
14: 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I read each one personally, and if we end up putting your question on the show, I have a special gift that I'll give to you. Okay, so let's get started. The first one comes from Roberta over in Penrose, and she writes, Barbara, I just inherited about $200,000 from my mom. I'm 68. How aggressive should I be with it? Well, Roberta, first, I'm sorry to hear about your mother, but what a gift that she left you. Now, here's how I would think about this. And it's a perfect example, really, of today's show. That inheritance just raised your capacity. You've got more cushion than you did last month. But capacity isn't the only question. The other one is, what is this money for? And when will you need it? If it's money that you might lean on in the next few years, then age and timing say keep a good chunk of it where it's safe. You don't have many years to recover from a big drop on money that you're going to need to spend soon. But if it's money that you can leave alone for the long haul, maybe even pass on to your own kids someday, then a portion of it has time to grow and it can afford to. The answer, Roberta, is matching the risk to the timeline. Safe for what's soon, growth for what can wait. But I'd need a lot more information about your situation to personalize a recommendation for you. So make sure you schedule your complimentary discovery call and we can discuss your options further. And one more thing, Roberta, money that comes from someone we love carries feelings that ordinary money doesn't. A lot of folks freeze up with an inheritance. They're so afraid of losing mom's money that they don't put it to work at all. And that's a tender instinct, and it's understandable. But honoring her gift doesn't mean letting it wither in fear. It means stewarding it wisely. So it goes on doing good for you the way that she would have meant you to do. Hopefully that helped you, Roberta. Next, we have Stuart. He's in Divide, and he asks, should the money I won't touch for 20 years be invested the same way as the money I need next year? Well, Stuart, you put your finger on one of the most useful ideas in all of retirement investing, and the answer is a firm no. Money you need soon and money you won't touch for decades have completely different jobs, so they should carry completely different amounts of risk. The money that you need next year, you can't afford a bad year happening. You're going to do something different with that money because you don't have time to wait for it to recover before you spend it. So that money should be steady, safe. But the money that you won't touch for, let's say, 20 years, that money has all the time in the world to ride out the bumps. And over a long retirement, you need some growth to stay ahead of rising prices. Treating everything the same, that's one of the most common mistakes that I see. Sort your money by when you'll need it. And a lot of the worry will sort itself out. And here's the simple rule of thumb. The money that you'll spend in the next 3 to 5 years has no business taking big risk. And the money that you won't touch for a decade or more has no business sitting idle, losing ground. Match the risk to the calendar. Here is a question from Floyd. He's down in Victor, and he says, my account is more aggressive than I'm really comfortable with, but the returns have been great lately. Do I leave it alone or dial it back? Floyd, this is a wonderful question because it's a trap that a lot of people fall into. A long run of good returns has a way of making all of us braver than we ought to be. It's easy to be comfortable with a lot of risk when risk is paying off. But the time to set your dial is not in the sunshine. It's with one eye on the storm. So here's what I'd ask you. Not how do I feel about this risk now while it's winning, but how would I feel about this exact risk in a bad year? And if the honest answer is that a real drop would send you running, then your account is telling you something. It's carrying more risk than your stomach can hold. And a good year is the very best time to gently bring it back in line while you're calm before the storm forces your hand. Don't let a winning streak talk you into a seat you can't sit in when it gets rough. And Floyd, easing back doesn't have to be all or nothing. And so to determine exactly what to do, I'd recommend scheduling a complimentary discovery call. And we're going to discuss whether you should take some chips off the table, and if so, how much should we leave working for you? So the point isn't to get scared and bolt. It's to find your comfort level and to make sure it fits your personalized retirement plan. Now, here's one that is close to, I would say, today's theme. And this is from Wanda, and she's over in Elbert. And she writes, I have a solid pension that covers most of my bills. Does that mean I can afford to be more aggressive with my IRA? Wanda, you understood today's show better than some professionals. The short answer is generally yes. That pension is exactly the kind of dependable income that we talked about. And because it covers most of your needs, no matter what the stock market does, it gives you real capacity. Your IRA isn't holding up your grocery bill, so it has room to take a sensible amount of risk and grow. But, and you probably knew there'd be a but, capacity is only half of it. The other half is your tolerance. Just because you can afford more risk doesn't mean you'll sleep well at night if you carry too much. So the purpose of the discovery call is to discuss your options and to make sure that you're not taking on too much risk and that your assets are working for you. We'll also discuss other risks that you may not even realize that you have, which will give you really an opportunity to fix them and help you have a more secure retirement. So yes, Wanda, that pension gives you a wonderful foundation to build on. Don't let it sit idle out of fear, and don't swing for the fences just because you can. We're going to need to find the spot in between that's right for you. By the way, the discovery call is 20 or 30 minutes by phone. There is no cost, no obligation. We're going to look at how much dependable income you really have and how much risk your plan can stand behind, and where your own comfort line sits. So it's simply my gift to you. The number to call, 800-883-1518. Okay, let's take one from Dwight. He's up in La Vida. He writes, I am 70, in great health, and my parents both lived into their 90s. Everyone says get conservative with age, but shouldn't I actually take more risk since my money may need to last another 25 years? Dwight, I love this question because you're thinking like a planner instead of following a bumper sticker. That old get more conservative as you age rule has some truth in it, but it misses people exactly like you. If your money has to last 25 or 30 more years, then playing it too safe carries its own dangers. Rising prices slowly eat away what your dollars can buy, and you outlive your money's strength. Think about this. Over 25 years, even mild inflation can cut what a dollar buys nearly in half. Park it all in safe, and you may find that safe money quietly buys less and less, right when you need it to stretch the furthest. So you're right. A long life calls for keeping some growth in the mix. You can't just park it all in a savings account and call it done. But let's do it the smart way. And I'd love to help you map out a retirement plan, one that identifies where you are right now and gives you the right balance of growth and safety that you can have planned for really the unexpected expenses, including health and long-term care, that you're not paying any more in taxes than you need to, and that your estate and legacy plan is all in place. I encourage you to give us a call, 800-883-1518, and schedule your complimentary discovery call. I really want to make sure that if you live a long life like your parents, you're prepared. All right, let's go to Geraldine, and she is from Lake George. She says, I am so afraid of making the wrong move with our savings that I've done nothing for 2 years. I haven't invested it. I haven't gotten advice. I've just let it sit, and I feel paralyzed and a little ashamed of myself. Okay, so Geraldine, first, there is no shame here. None. What you're describing isn't laziness. And it isn't foolishness. It's fear. And it's the fear of being the one who makes the wrong call with money. And it's money that you can't afford to lose. And that fear is so common, I could fill this whole hour with letters just like yours. But I want you to listen to me right now. Doing nothing is not actually.

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3: 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The information is not intended to be used as the sole basis for financial decisions, nor should it be construed as advice designed to meet the particular needs of an individual's situation.
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10: Graham Plattner over sexual assault allegations. Jackson addressed his supporters after securing the nod.
11: Stand up to Donald Trump and ICE when they attack our workers, terrorize our neighbors, and threaten the freedoms generations of us fought to secure.
10: Jackson entered politics as a Republican, officially joining the Democratic Party in 2024. Overseas, tensions remain high with Iran as U.S. officials monitor the conflict as efforts continue around the Strait of Hormuz following military action. Meanwhile, the chief prosecutor of the International Criminal Court has been removed from his post. 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
12: From the Weather Center, overnight will be partly cloudy with a low of 67. On Sunday, expect hot weather as temperatures near the record high of 97 set in 1950.

0: 53 with a mix of clouds and sun. The high will reach 96 degrees. Sunday night will be partly cloudy with a low of 70. Moving into Monday, it will be very warm with intervals of clouds and sun and the possibility of a heavy thunderstorm in the afternoon. The high temperature for Monday will be 94 degrees. I'm AccuWeather meteorologist Jason Caterina for AM 1460 and FM 101.1. 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
11: In 1862, Abraham Lincoln signed the Morrill Act, helping states create colleges focused on agriculture, mechanics, science, and practical education. The principle was not centralized control, it was opportunity. Lincoln's Morrill Act reminds us that America can support education without surrendering education to Washington. Why did it matter? Because a free nation needs citizens equipped to work, build, steward, and govern themselves. Scripture gives work a sacred weight. In Genesis, God placed man in the garden to work it and to keep it. Proverbs honors the one who works his land. Paul warns against idleness and calls believers to earn their bread. Why does that still matter today? Because education should form capable people under God, not dependent subjects under bureaucracy.
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11: The senator from Montana, Tim Sheehy, has given one of the most important speeches that you will hear on Iran. Happened on the Senate floor yesterday. We will bring it to you in its entirety. Truly one of the most compelling orations I've ever heard in Washington. You do not want to miss this. Another anti-Semitic hate crime in New York City. But will the media admit it? Stand by for news on that. And it's Friday Punditry. North Carolina political guru and my old friend Jonathan Feltz is here to run through the weekend politics. Today is Friday, July the 24th. I'm Scott Jennings, broadcasting for Salem, and we are live today in your nation's capital. Now, tonight, I'll appear on CNN as we cover the rescheduled White House Correspondents' Dinner. Join us at 8 o'clock this evening. On this day, 1959, one of the more unusual diplomatic exchanges in modern history took place, the so-called kitchen debate between Vice President Richard Nixon and Soviet Premier Nikita Khrushchev, happened in Moscow in the middle of an American exhibition to increase cultural communication between the two nations. Listen to this. Cut 13.
2: And this increase in communication will teach us some things, and it will teach you some things, too. Because after all, you don't know everything.
20: If I don't know everything, then I would say that you know absolutely nothing about communism, nothing except fear of it.
2: Every word that you have said, every word that you have said has been taken down, and I will promise you that every word that you have said will be reported in the United States, and they will see you say it on television.
11: Nixon and Khrushchev there for a few minutes in the confines of a mocked-up modern kitchen. Really something. The diplomatic gloves came off and they had it out over which system was superior, communism or capitalism. Now, 67 years later, I think we know the answer. Well, at least most of us do. In today's news, the modern communists continue their attempts to infect American politics as they take over the Democratic Party. But there are American patriots fighting this infection. President Trump spoke in Georgia this week and made clear the stakes of the fight. Cut 14.
21: Communism is, in my opinion, communism is the single greatest threat to our country and its history, including even World War I and World War II, Pearl Harbor, 9/11. I think it's the greatest threat that I've ever seen to our country. These people are stone cold crazy. And it is the enemy of the free people everywhere and everywhere in the world. You see it happening, and every time it starts to happen, the areas where it's at, whether it's blue states, you see the blue states are all going bad. They're all going bad because communism is a loser. The concept, the policy, it's a loser, and it always has been, and it always will be.
11: And on Capitol Hill this week, Representative Nicole Malliotakis of New York gave powerful testimony on her own family's experience fleeing communist Cuba. Cut 15.
22: My mother fled communist Cuba, and they stole my grandfather's gas station, his small business. They stole his home. My mother came to the United States and never saw her father again. That's the reality. It's that they steal from people. They steal from you. Redistribution of wealth, of course, but they do it to make themselves powerful and wealthy, the people at the top, while everyone lives in misery. Sadly, too many people born here in the United States don't know what it's like in other countries. They don't know what it's like, and they don't appreciate that we're here in the United States with the freedoms, with the liberties, with the opportunities that you have.
11: This is the fight, folks, and one of our two major parties has given up, or more correctly, given in. Communism promises equality, but it delivers equal misery. It crushes ambition. It punishes success, confiscates your property, and it concentrates power in the hands of an unaccountable few. Everywhere it has been tried, the pattern is the same. Shortages, censorship, secret police, prison camps, and graves. Graves by the millions. Because communism doesn't merely misunderstand economics. It misunderstands human nature. Freedom allows ordinary people to build extraordinary lives. But communism forces extraordinary people to live under the boot of the state. And if you're within the sound of my voice today, never forget it. And please, please counsel your children not to fall for the left's propaganda. Here's some capitalism news, by the way. Initial jobless claims this week fell to their lowest level since 1969. Signs of a stable employment situation. The lower the number on this figure, the better for the U.S. economy. So don't let the communist Democrats tell you we're living in an economic hellscape. Simply isn't true. New York City. Another attack outside a synagogue yesterday. Two people stabbed in broad daylight. Here's how CNN reported it. Cut 12.
0: Right. In New York, police are investigating whether two stabbings are hate crimes. Officials say a 51-year-old man stabbed an Asian man and a Jewish man multiple times. Police say the attacks happened yesterday afternoon and were completely unprovoked. They say mental health may have been a factor in all this, but a scary situation there.
11: Now, for what was left out of this report, some might call this critical information. The assailant was yelling, "Allahu Akbar," while he stabbed the victims. Now, both are expected to survive, thank goodness. One was Asian, the other was Jewish. But this is obviously an anti-Semitic hate crime in a city where the spike in such crimes is undeniable. This week, the mayor of New York, Zoran Mamdani, spent most of his time demonizing and lying about the Jewish people. And now we have Allahu Akbar stabbings in front of a synagogue. Even if you are but moderately good at math, you can see the connection. Jewish leaders held a press conference this morning to decry this anti-Semitic violence. Rabbi Levine is the rabbi of the Jewish Center on Manhattan's West Side. The stabbing occurred 200 feet outside of his front door. Take a listen to this, cut 16.
1: You know, when I was growing up, the only time we saw security outside of my synagogue or outside of my Jewish day school was when the mayor came to speak. The police were there to protect him. Today, every time the mayor speaks, we need the police to protect us.
11: Powerful words there from a man who leads a heartbroken and scared community. Mamdani is the smiling new face of the Democratic Party. This violence doesn't bother him in the slightest. It sure as heck doesn't bother his supporters. And it's only going to get worse as Democrats running for president in 2028 seek to earn the favor of this bloodthirsty, anti-Semitic mob that elected Mamdani in the first place. It's disgusting. But I suspect that most Democrats won't stop the propaganda that has led to such Jew hatred and violence. And for all of the thoughts and prayers liberals in New York like Brad Lander and others who have enabled this hate, well, I don't want to get in trouble with Brendan Carr over at the FCC, but you can imagine what we like to say and what rightfully scared Jews across this country are saying today. While you slept, new Trump tariffs took effect overnight, duties ranging from 10% to 12.5% on goods coming in from more than 80 countries. These new tariffs replace the ones struck down by the Supreme Court. The administration says the policy will protect American industries from unfair foreign competition. Critics say it will raise the cost for businesses and consumers. Either way, President Trump continues his fundamental reshaping of American trade policy. We have an incredible show lined up for you today. And in just a few minutes after we take our next commercial break, we're going to spend 5.5 minutes bringing you something that we rarely do, an entire floor speech from the United States Senate. We don't often play that much tape from individual politicians. But after we went off the air yesterday, I was perusing my news clippings and my social media feed, and I came across a speech from Montana Senator Tim Sheehy. And as I listened to Democrats and media pundits broadcast and carry water for the Iranian regime, I listened to this Sheehy speech, and his words were so powerful in defeating this nonsense that I felt compelled to bring it all to you. We're going to play it after this next commercial break. I want you to listen to every word in its entirety. Now, when it comes to supplements, two things matter the most. Does this work? 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
11: In its entirety, we present the floor speech of Montana Senator Tim Sheehy on the stakes in the fight against Iran. 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
12: Thank you, Mr. President. Yesterday we saw the President of the United States and many others at Dover Air Force Base presiding over a ceremony that is very sacred to those of us who served, and that is a dignified return of remains from the war zone. And that process happens beginning in the war zone through Dover to the hometown of our fallen heroes. I participated in many of those ceremonies myself, to include carrying friends of mine off the plane. One of those is on this bracelet. He was cut in half by an Iranian EFP. This regime that we are fighting does not care about our partisan politics. They don't care who you voted for, who you pray to, or where you live. They want to kill all of us. And they don't just say it, they actually do it. And they've been doing it for 47 years. This is a war of choice. The Democrats are correct. It's a war of choice that was begun by a radical, lunatic band of terrorists that took over a beautiful nation 47 years ago, took it over with brutality, force, and savagery. And the second they took it over, they didn't free their people. They didn't unleash the largest oil reserves in the world to build schools and bridges. They took it over to murder their own people and to spread their disgusting ideology across the world. And that is exactly what they have been doing. They don't just say it and talk about it. You don't have to believe what they say. You can simply watch what they've done. They have attacked families, women, children, innocent people. They don't just attack them and kill them. They rape them. They skin them alive on camera. They celebrate it. They honor those people who do disgusting things that we would put in jail for the rest of their lives in this country. And they do it for fun, and they pay them money to do it, and they're heroes to that nation. They've done it to friends of mine. They've done it to families who've been in this chamber. And the fact that we sit here and listen to elected officials of this country defend these lunatics who want us all dead. They want all of you dead. They want all of us dead. They don't want us to disappear with the snap of a finger. They want us to be raped, burned alive, and cut into pieces. Watch the video from October 7th. That's what they want to happen from Maine to San Diego, from Seattle to Miami. They want this country turned into a burning husk of its former self. And you don't have to theorize that. That's what they do. From the 1983 barracks bombing, where 280 Marines were vaporized in a morning, from USS Cole to the Achille Laurel, to every terrorist attack, from the Houthis, Hezbollah, Hamas. These are not humanitarian freedom organizations. They are death-dealing cults, and they want all of us to die brutal deaths. William Buckley was abducted in 1985, an American military officer. He was skinned alive on camera by the Iranians. American prisoners of war who were captured. They were never called prisoners of war because they were captured by lunatic terrorists, so they were not subject to the Geneva Convention. They were captured and murdered. Power drills through their brains. This is in Iraq. These are families that have dealt with this, and they've never gotten a single dime. These families have never gotten restitution, and not a single president has ever stood up to them. Love Donald Trump or hate him. Love his policies, hate ICE, love ICE, whatever. There's never been a single president who has stood up to Iran and hit back. For 47 years, our troops and our families have been absorbing attack after attack after attack all over the world. And their radical ideology does not stop at the Persian Gulf. It doesn't stop at Tel Aviv. They want to do this everywhere. It's a global radical ideology. And we've been fighting it for half a century. We didn't start this war. We did not, but we will finish it. And forever wars are not popular with anybody these days. Both sides of that, I love to attack our forever wars. And I can promise you, being someone overseas wearing the uniform, when you're fighting for your country, you don't care what party's in office, but you're fighting to defend your country. And you turn on the news and see your elected officials stabbing you in the back, telling you that you're failing, that you've failed every goal of the war, is what I just heard. Last time I checked, we've wiped these bastards out. An occasional missile strike and boats in the straits, that's not military strength. Those are the flailings of a failing empire. Those are the flailings of a nation in collapse because they deserve it. So I encourage our colleagues on both sides of the aisle, whatever's politically convenient, whatever plays well on Twitter or Facebook, think about the people who are deployed right now, standing on that wall with a loaded weapon who have volunteered to defend our country and our way of life. Because they are there defending us in a just war. Because we did not start a war with the Iranian Revolutionary Guard. They started it with us 47 years ago, and their attacks have gone unanswered for half a century. It's time to fix this problem and make sure another generation of Americans does not have to fight this murderous, savage adversary. Thank you, Mr. President.
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10: Fox News, I'm Roxanne Evans. In Maine, Democrats selected Troy Jackson as their U.S. Senate nominee, challenging Republican Senator Susan Collins following the withdrawal of Graham Plattner over sexual assault allegations. Jackson addressed his supporters after securing the nod.
13: Stand up to Donald Trump and ICE when they attack our workers, terrorize our neighbors, and threaten the freedoms generations of us fought to secure.
10: Jackson entered politics as a Republican, officially joining the Democratic Party in 2024. Overseas, tensions remain high with Iran as U.S. officials monitor the conflict as efforts continue around the Strait of Hormuz following military action. Meanwhile, the chief prosecutor of the International Criminal Court has been removed from his post. 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
14: From the Weather Center, overnight will be partly cloudy with a low of 67. On Sunday, expect hot weather as temperatures near the record high of 97 set in 1953 with a mix of clouds and sun. The high will reach 96 degrees. Sunday night will be partly cloudy with a low of 70. Moving into Monday, it will be very warm with intervals of clouds and sun and the possibility of a heavy thunderstorm in the afternoon. The high temperature for Monday will be 94 degrees. I'm AccuWeather meteorologist Jason Caterina for AM 1460 and FM 101.1, The Answer.
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16: 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Iran could use some of the funds in order to...
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1: That's the sound of James adding long-lasting Gain scent boosters to his laundry this morning. Several hours later, James sniffs the irresistible scent of Gain on his shirt. Ah, Gain. 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
11: It is Friday, July the 24th. Thanks for listening to the Scott Jennings Show. Common sense indeed for the American people. We'll see if the people of Ohio have any common sense this November. One of the biggest battlegrounds in America will be fought in the Cincinnati area in Ohio's 1st Congressional District. The Democrat congressman there is named Greg Landsman, but after redistricting added conservative Warren and Clinton counties to this district, this is now a district that Donald Trump would have carried in 2024. Republicans here have nominated Air Force veteran and former CIA officer Eric Conroy, who won his primary overwhelmingly with President Trump's endorsement. Democrats here, predictably with an incumbent, have the advantage in money, but Republicans believe this is one of their best pickup opportunities anywhere in America. Let's listen to what the Republican Eric Conroy is communicating to the people of Ohio. Cut two.
20: Mission ready. Proven under pressure. Eric Conroy served in the CIA and Air Force fighting overseas. Now, Conroy is ready to take on Washington. Endorsed by Senator Bernie Marino. Conservative Eric Conroy for Congress.
21: I'm Eric Conroy, and I approve this message.
11: And joining us now is Eric Conroy from Ohio. Eric, welcome into the Scott Jennings Show. We'll start here. Why did you decide to run for Congress this year?
21: Well, Scott, firstly, as you mentioned, the district has been redrawn into a 53% Republican district, which makes it one of the few flippable seats around the country and one that could determine not only control of the House, but whether or not the president gets impeached. So make no mistake, this is Trump's Alamo, these midterms, and that battleground runs right here through the Cincinnati area. And I'm thrilled to have the president's endorsement along with the support of Speaker Johnson and the National Party. And really, for me, I've dedicated my life to service, serving 14 years in the Air Force and the CIA, and I view this as that next chapter in a life of service. And my family's called this region home for over 130 years, and I believe a common-sense conservative is what's needed to take it into the future. And the current incumbent, Greg Landsman, is anything but common sense. This is a guy who votes for men and women's sports, the largest tax increase in American history, and wants to defund ICE and DHS, and this is simply not the common sense leader we need here for Southwest Ohio. Greg Landsman is not the moderate he claims, and it's time for him to go.
11: Yeah, Eric, I think this is one of the most critical parts of this conversation in this campaign. And you're seeing it, I think, from some Democrats around the country who want to portray this phony moderate facade. That's what they want people to believe. But underneath the hood, they're no different than every radical liberal Democrat out there that you're sort of mortified by on your television every single day. He casts the same votes as every radical liberal in the House Democratic Conference. He would impeach Donald Trump. He does not want to cut anybody's taxes. So you get the same radicalism under the hood, but this moderate facade on top. To me, that's really the challenge of your campaign, making people understand that there's no moderate Democrat here or anywhere, really. That's gone out of the Democratic Party. And if you were ever someone who believed yourself to want a moderate or conservative Democrat, I'm sorry. They're not giving that to you. You need to come to the Republican Party. Are you hearing that talk among your voters out there in the First District of Ohio?
21: Absolutely, Scott. This is a guy who voted with Biden nearly 98% of the time. This is not someone who reaches across the aisle to come up with the practical solutions we need for the future. And what Greg Landsman has done, like other Democrats around the country, is they campaign here as a moderate. They lie to voters, and then they go and vote as a leftist in D.C. And, you know, like the Cincinnati area and other seats around the country, this is a guy who's using a Southwest Ohio seat to push leftist ideas from California. And that simply does not represent the values of this district.
11: Eric Conroy is our guest. He's the Republican running in one of the most targeted congressional districts in the country. It's Ohio's first district. This is in the Cincinnati area and surrounding counties. A lot of money is going to be spent, Eric. The Democrats are going to have to pour resources in here. I think the National Republican Congressional Committee, they're committed to this as well. Talk to us about the financial resources that you're going to need, and where can people find you if they want to get engaged here in the this is not hyperbole. This particular election, this race in Ohio, may be the race that determines whether Republicans hold the majority and, as you said, Eric, whether Donald Trump gets impeached and all of his progress goes away. Tell people where to find you, and talk to us a little bit about the, you know, the obscene amounts of money the libs are going to throw at you in this campaign.
21: Yeah, of course. Well, firstly, we also have a governor's race and a Senate race here on the ballot in Ohio. So we think we're going to have the turnout that we need to win the race. But we do need the Republican base to show up this November to win. And yes, you're right. There is going to be quite a bit of funds. We're really thrilled to report that the Congressional Leadership Fund has allocated $4 million for media time for this race this fall. And furthermore, the recent Supreme Court campaign finance ruling really levels the playing field for challengers versus incumbents. And really, Republicans and really all Americans should be very happy with that ruling because it increases free speech and it allows us to really expose incumbents like Greg Landsman. This is a guy who violated the Stock Act in 2025. Rewrote years worth of financial disclosure reports, hiding dozens of trades worth over $1 million. And now he's out here saying that he's against insider trading. It's absolutely ridiculous. The brazen dishonesty of lying to voters and trying to get away with it to get back in the office is absurd. And it's time to bring dignity and ethics back to this seat in Southwest Ohio.
11: Yeah, you mentioned the issue of turnout. And, you know, I go all over the country, Eric. And, you know, this is one thing I continue to hear from Republican leaders. I think there is a concern about turnout. You pointed out that Ohio has two major statewide elections going on. That could help. But I am a little concerned about average Republicans who voted for Donald Trump, love the idea of getting Trump back in the White House, but maybe a little complacent with it. And maybe they're not interested in turning out in a midterm. Maybe they don't have a long history themselves of turning out in a midterm. How much is your campaign targeting that crowd, this crowd that, you know, obviously pro-Trump, obviously conservative, obviously unhappy with the direction of the Democratic Party, but maybe a little complacent when it comes to non-presidential elections?
21: Right. And we need to instill a sense of urgency in our party. These midterms are critical, not just for control of the House and whether or not the president gets impeached, but keeping our conservative agenda alive and fighting off the radical left. And, you know, Speaker Johnson was in town here for our race a couple weeks ago, and he gave a great viewpoint. He says this is a bridge election, right? If we win these midterms, we get to 2028 where we have fantastic potential presidential nominees. And then after 2028, we get to a new census. And with that new census, it's going to show that voters are moving to red states and we'll add red congressional seats after that time. And really, we could be looking after we win these midterms, we could be looking at 10 plus years of a Republican power base to really push our conservative agenda. But it starts at these midterms. We need people to get out and understand the importance of these midterms.
11: Eric Conroy from Ohio, Republican candidate in the 1st Congressional District, is our guest here on the Scott Jennings Show. Let's talk about a couple of issues, Eric. Obviously, the economy is the number one issue. I've been in and around politics for 26 years. The economy is always the number one issue. Talk to us about what you're hearing from your people there in Ohio, and what is your message on the economy? What's your message on taxes? What's your message on jobs? I'm kind of interested in the local chatter there in Cincinnati.
21: Yeah, economy and affordability is something I hear every day on the campaign trail. And in my opinion, affordability will be the defining issue of this decade and probably the next as well. When I speak about the economy, I talk about both long-term planning, but also short-term relief. And here locally, long-term planning looks like workforce development. It looks like keeping the companies that we have here and also keeping our talent here and not having a brain drain to other cities around the country. And I'm also doing a big push to promote trade schools in the district. We have a changing economy, and we need plans for our youth. And I think trade schools are a great alternative to traditional college. And secondly, when we talk about short-term relief, I think the Big Beautiful Bill was a great start in that direction. No taxes on tips, no taxes on overtime. This puts money back into the pockets of working-class families. And there's even some great other provisions in there. Like allowing Pell Grants to be used for trade schools. So I think we need to talk about both short-term relief and long-term planning when we're talking about the economy. And my opponent, Greg Landsman, voted for the largest tax increase in American history. This is not someone who is thinking on either short-term relief or a long-term vision for what this community needs.
11: I've been following some of the news coverage in Cincinnati for the last year, really since I've been doing this radio show just over a year now. One of the biggest stories, really, last summer, you might remember it, this terrible situation, this mob beat up this couple in downtown Cincinnati. And that was one of what I think are several sort of horrific crime stories in Cincinnati. I think one of the brightest lines in this midterm is going to be which party stands for law and order and which party stands for this lawlessness in American cities. Are you hearing a lot about that from the voters in this district? What's your message on crime and safe neighborhoods?
21: It is. We have a crime issue in this city and region, and we need to solve it. And look, I'm a proud downtown resident myself, and I see the issues here every day. That brawl actually happened right around the corner from my apartment complex. So I'm intimately familiar with that situation and a couple other situations that have been downtown recently. And my opponent wants to defund the police and defund DHS. And these are not common sense solutions. And we need to get back to enforcing the laws on the books, but also supporting our law enforcement with the training and the resources they need to get the job done. And to me, these are these common sense, practical solutions, just like filling potholes, that we need to have an effective society. And crime is, of course, a physical safety issue, but it's also an economic development issue as well. And if we can't have people feel safe when they want to walk from the Reds ballpark to Finley Market, we failed. We failed as a city. And we're going to fail as a city, and we need to fix the crime issue.
11: Yeah, it seems to me that a lot of the local Democrats in Cincinnati who are in positions of authority when it comes to law and order and taking care of crime have absolutely failed. I mean, it strikes me that some of this election, your race, everything on the ballot is going to be something of a referendum on which of these two parties can keep us safe. In Cincinnati, I think local Democrats have failed. I don't think your opponent, Landsman, has done anything at all to stand apart. As you mentioned, he's been part of the blockade in Washington, D.C., keeping the Department of Homeland Security shut down. So I think that issue for you, particularly in that area in which you live, is going to be salient. Eric Conroy, you're a Republican. You're a congressional candidate in Ohio's 1st District. I got about 30 seconds left. Tell us where to find you on the Internet, and I'll give you the last word.
21: Sure. Well, if you want to hear more about my campaign, go to ericconroy.com, and you can hear about my 14 years in both the CIA and the Air Force, where I served overseas in war zones, Asia, and Europe. And you can also hear about my positions. And really, we are back to bringing common sense to this district and pushing those common sense Republican policies. And that means affordability, crime, school choice, and putting power back into the hands of local government and not a large government bureaucracy. So it's really a high tide for everyone to really get on board with these midterms. These midterms are critical. The House is on the line. The president's agenda is on the line. And the future of the Republican Party is on the line. And that battleground runs right through Ohio District 1.
11: Well said. Eric Conroy from Ohio, thanks for joining us. We are going to take a break. When we come back, we're actually going to talk about another congressional campaign, one going on out in California you want to hear about. Stay with us here on the Scott Jennings Show.
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11: Is focused on agriculture, mechanics, science, and practical education. The principle was not centralized control, it was opportunity. Lincoln's Morrill Act reminds us that America can support education without surrendering education to Washington. Why did it matter? Because a free nation needs citizens equipped to work, build, steward, and govern themselves. Scripture gives work a sacred weight. In Genesis, God placed man in the garden to work it and to keep it. Proverbs honors the one who works his land. Paul warns against idleness and calls believers to earn their bread. Why does that still matter today? Because education should form capable people under God, not dependent subjects under bureaucracy.
9: 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Mike Gallagher, Scott Jennings, Larry O'Connor, Jennifer Horn. 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
9: Straight talk without the bluster. When you positively need the truth, this is where you come. The Scott Jennings Show.
11: Friday, July the 24th. Thanks for listening here. Heavy politics week here on The Scott Jennings Show, really drilling down on some of these states and districts where the majority will be decided in November. And as you know, every day this week, I have been profiling a congressional district where I think Democrats have nominated someone who's so far outside the mainstream that even though they may have some sort of generic environmental advantage, they may have played themselves out of the race. Let's talk about the last in this series today. It's California's 22nd congressional district out on the Pacific Coast. For the past 6 years, this district has been represented historically blue, but it's been represented by a Republican named David Valadao. He's a stalwart, conservative stalwart with a record of bringing a lot of federal dollars back to his district. It's an agriculture-based district, so they value someone who knows how to work the government system. But redistricting changes in California made this more blue, and now Democrats would like to get this district back. But as I said, instead of giving independents or moderates or normal people some normal Democrat to vote for, what did they do here? They've nominated a man named Randy Vijayguess, an activist and acolyte of Bernie Sanders. And by the way, if you want a sort of an idea of who this guy is, he uses the same political consultants, this group called the Fight Agency, that were the brainchilds, who were the brainchildren of Graham Plattner. So he's got the Plattner team, Vijayguess does, running his campaign. And they have a lot of things in common with Graham Plattner and with Bernie Sanders. Number one, they've got the backing of this clown, Ro Khanna. Let's hear that in cut number seven.
3: I was one of Randy Vijayguess' first endorsers, and I'm proud to be here with him. We need him in Congress. He's the only candidate who's for Medicare for all, single health care in the district.
11: So you can see the socialism is already started with this Vijayguess campaign. Here's more on that Medicare for all in cut six.
4: On day one, I will be a proud co-sponsor of Medicare for All because I believe that healthcare is a human right. Nobody should have to choose between going to a doctor and paying their rent. Nobody should have to choose between rationing their insulin and paying their mortgage. And I'm here to say that nobody should have to fight cancer and their congressman at the same time. We deserve healthcare as a human right. And whether it's healthcare, whether it's housing, whether it's education, a lot of this comes back to the same corruption that is money in politics.
11: So a lot of the sort of liberal buzzwords, but if you drill down on it, and I think it was interesting that in the same breath as talking about Medicare for all, he talked about a bunch of other sectors of the economy. Why do they do that? Because they intend for the government to take over all of those sectors of the economy. It's just that healthcare, under the guise of Medicare for all, is the one they're starting with. How do you pay for this, you might ask? Well, number one, you begin to raise taxes. They'll say on the rich, but it'll be on every single working class American. In fact, Vijayguess has already pledged to reverse, to vote against, to repeal the working families tax cuts that were passed last summer. Hear this in cut four.
10: It's not good enough to say that we're going to reverse these tax cuts in this big bill, which we will, but we actually need to fight for health care as a human right.
11: So, I mean, look, these tax cuts, every working class American that pays taxes got a tax cut from Donald Trump in the first term. And B, those tax cuts were made permanent last summer. And C, a whole bunch of tax cuts for working class Americans were added in. No tax on tips, no tax on overtime, no tax on Social Security. Many of you out there have benefited from this. This man, Vijayguess, wants to take it away from you. And he's not the only one. All of these socialist candidates that are running in the Democratic Party across the country intend to raise your taxes. Now, immigration is a big issue in this campaign. Vijayguess is bragging about his team reporting ICE agents who are simply out trying to enforce the law. Cut five.
4: We have an amazing rapid response network in Kern County that has been really good about reporting any, sightings of ICE and going in to verify to not cause panic.
11: So here's the deal. They're going to raise your taxes. They're going to have a complete government takeover of health care. And what you get in this Vijayguess character is someone who thinks he should be spending his time on obstructing federal law enforcement from simply enforcing existing federal immigration law. You see all these lunatics out on the street interfering with federal law enforcement, trying to do their job. That's this guy. He brags about it. He's a communist, he's a socialist, he's a left-wing lunatic, and he's running in a moderate-ish district. Valadao has a great chance to hold it because Democrats here have gone way too far to the left. We'll take a break and do more after this on The Scott Jennings Show. Stay with us.
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8: Killing one person and injuring at least 16. Some critically, police are searching for the driver. Iran-backed Houthi rebels say they fired missiles and drones at Saudi Arabia after Saudi airstrikes on a Yemen port in the Red Sea. Meantime, in the Strait of Hormuz,
9: U.S. has a naval blockade around Iran's key ports. A merchant ship tried to break that naval blockade. It was warned four times before U.S. forces fired and disabled that ship.
8: Fox's Steve Harrigan in Tel Aviv. And San Francisco 49ers coach Kyle Shanahan is still recovering from a serious concussion from a car crash this month. 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
11: From the Weather Center, overnight will be partly cloudy with a low of 67. On Sunday, expect hot weather as temperatures near the record high of 97 set in 1953 with a mix of clouds and sun. The high will reach 96 degrees. Sunday night will be partly cloudy with a low of 70. Moving into Monday, it will be very warm with intervals of clouds and sun and the possibility of a heavy thunderstorm in the afternoon. The high temperature for Monday will be 94 degrees. I'm AccuWeather meteorologist Jason Caterina for AM 1460 and FM 101.1, The Answer.
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4: In 1862, Abraham Lincoln signed the Morrill Act, helping states create colleges focused on agriculture, mechanics, science, and practical education. The principle was not centralized control, it was opportunity. Lincoln's Morrill Act reminds us that America can support education without surrendering education to Washington. Why did it matter? Because a free nation needs citizens equipped to work, build, steward, and govern themselves. 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In Genesis, God placed man in the garden to work it and to keep it. Proverbs honors the one who works his land. 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
4: All right, a quick check of the headlines here on Friday, July the 24th. World of sports, LeBron James has made his decision. He is signing a two-year $8 million deal to move from the L.A. Lakers to the Philadelphia 76ers. This will likely be the last major move of LeBron's career. We'll see how this shakes up The NBA, politics news, Dan Osborne, the guy running for Senate in Nebraska as an independent, but really is an extension of the Democrats, is in hot water today. One of his close campaign allies has been caught on a hot mic by our friends over at townhall.com bragging about doxing an ICE agent. People often wonder, why are these guys wearing masks? It's because people like this fellow associated with Dan Osborne are doxing them and trying to have violence committed against them. It's sick stuff, really, and I think you should check it out over at townhall.com. And as we have been discussing on the show today, problems for the Democrat Party continue in the realm of communism. They have a communism problem. I was perusing some of the local political headlines this morning in preparation for the show, and I came across one, and it laid it out flat. The Democrats have a communism problem. I clicked through and found the author. Her name is Sasha Stone. She has a Substack, and she joins us from California. Sasha, you and I don't know each other, but you had a headline that is right on point for the topic of our show today, which is Democrats have been overtaken by communism, and they seem not to know what to do about it. I got hooked on this post, and then I started reading your other posts, and I thought, this is a good writer. This is a fascinating political commentator, and we need to have her on the show. We're grateful for your time today. Welcome in.
10: Oh, well, it's so great to be here. Thank you. I'm a big fan, as you know.
4: Well, thank you very much, and I'm sort of fascinated by your story, first of all. Let's start there. You were in Hollywood, you were one of the most prominent writers about the Oscars, and people were paying to advertise around that whole ecosystem on your website as you wrote about this whole movie industry. But back in 2024, this publication called The Hollywood Reporter wrote a long story about you. They effectively outed you. And the headline was, How an Oscar Blogger Became a MAGA Darling. They outed you as a conservative or, you know, as someone who had Trump-leaning tendencies in Hollywood. And what happened next? Tell our audience this incredible story.
10: Well, the day that the story broke, a studio that was advertising on my site asked to pull their ads that day. Hmm. And I was headed to the Telluride Film Festival very shortly after that same month, and all of the invites to the screenings dried up. They disinvited me to the patrons brunch, which is, you know, you kind of go and mingle with the stars before the festival, but it's an honor to be invited to that if you're like a journalist or a writer or something. They disinvited me to that. I noticed that I was not, none of the publicists were speaking to me. None of the people that I knew were speaking to me. And it was such a chilling thing to live through. I was sort of surviving it without realizing what exactly was happening to me. And over the next few weeks and months, I would as invitations dried up and my Oscar ticket, which I attended the Oscars every year, that went away. I wrote a freelance report for the Women's Media Center, Jane Fonda's Women's Media Center. I wrote their annual report for the Oscars every year. They pulled that. All of my writers from my site left, and many of my friends defriended me, and I am now persona non grata in Hollywood.
4: This is such a fascinating story. I live in Middle America, and you know we out here. I live in Kentucky, but you know, I think a lot of people who are outside of Hollywood. You know, you often hear what's hard for conservatives to exist in Hollywood, and the ostracization of conservatives is real, but you know these are things you hear. But your story is so swift and specific and horrific. I mean, mm-hmm. These people, because of your political views, essentially destroyed your life and a business that you had taken years to build, and they did it with no remorse whatsoever. So, in the aftermath of all this, what did you do?
10: Well, I had already started writing on Substack in 2020 because that was when things started to really change for me. I'm writing about a story about exactly how that happened right now. But it was, you know, it was the Tom Cotton essay in the New York Times. It was the protests. It was COVID lockdown, switching to systemic racism, then back to COVID. everything. And I was a major Joe Biden supporter at this time. I was like, I was invited to a fundraiser in 2019 for Joe Biden. I was his number one supporter online, you know. And but all of a sudden things turned around for me and I realized I was in a bubble. Like, I didn't know that there was a whole other world outside of it. I didn't know that there were other points of view. I know that sounds crazy, but if you're on the left, you do exist in kind of an enclosed information loop. You're not really privy to, you know, the much more free-thinking ideas on the right. And for me, it was like it was a forbidden world, the right. But because of the protests, I began creeping my way over to listen to more conservative bloggers and podcasters who would write about what was really happening and weren't afraid to write about it. And so once I humanized the right and I started watching Trump rallies and getting to know him, and I realized how I'd been lied to. I had no idea that Trump was the way he actually is. I had this image in my mind of him, like a lot of people say, it's the same story. But anyway, so I had been writing quietly, slowly. And then Real Clear Politics started linking to my stories. And so my profile was starting to rise. I was starting to make money. People were donating, even though my site is free. I don't put it behind the paywall. And so I was starting to make money. I was starting to become more prominent. And I knew sooner or later this was going to get out. And that if I didn't get ahead of it, they were going to get me, you know. And they got me anyway, even though I tried to get ahead of it. So
4: That's where I found you, by the way, on Real Clear Politics. And this most recent post that you put up, I think yesterday, headlined the Democrats have a communist problem. You're talking about a lot of issues from Mamdani to Hassan Piker to other things going on in the Democratic Party that we talk a lot about here on the radio show. We got a couple of minutes left here. Tell us about this piece and then tell us also tell the audience where they can find your writing, because I want people to check out your writing. It's really well done. But talk about this headline: the Democrats have a communist problem. What do you see from your vantage point?
10: Yeah, well, thank you, Scott. That's very nice of you. Well, I have seen a fusion between sort of the woke ideology and the communist ideology, and that's what's going to hurt the Democrats, because the women are so woke that they dare not criticize any people of color, and so it's been a really easy way to be a Trojan horse to usher in actual communism. Hassan Piker is saying incredibly dangerous things. It's almost like a test to see who will stand up to him, who will protest against him wearing a Mao costume, you know, and praising Chairman Mao as though they have no idea what happened in China. I mean, he's either really dumb or really dangerous. And Zohran Mamdani is also another Trojan horse. They were wrong to elect him in New York. I don't think they realize just how bad it's going to be, because he doesn't just want to be the mayor of New York. He wants to be the leader leading this new movement to completely transform the country, not just the Democratic Party. And the reason the Democrats have a problem is that they're attacking the Democrats, too.
4: Yeah, and they don't know what to do about it, to be honest. I mean, I think the Democratic Party leadership has already effectively been overwhelmed. They may not realize it yet, and some of them may say we're going to put up a fight, but I think they've been overwhelmed, and I think this 2028 Democratic primary for president is going to bring out some ugly, ugly stuff, and we're going to cover it here, and we're going to hopefully have you along for the ride. I'd love to have you back for some of your commentary. Her name is Sasha Stone. She is a free thinker and a smart political commentator out in California. You can find her at SashaStone.com. If you like politics and you like the movies, you're going to like her content. Sasha, very grateful for your time today, and we'll have you back very soon.
10: Oh, thanks so much. It was my pleasure.
4: All right. Sasha Stone out in California, new contributor to the Scott Jennings Show. By the way, have you ever thought about how important reliable energy is to our lives? You know, it does more than just light up our homes. It creates opportunities for entire communities. And that is why Duke Energy is more than just an energy provider. Through smart investments in technology and grid infrastructure, they are adding enough capacity to power nearly 11 million new homes over the next 5 years. 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I wasn't expecting it, but once you see who built the modern education system, everything clicks. Death of Recess. It comes from Angel Studios. It's not really about recess. It's about control. This documentary exposes how the classroom didn't just evolve. It was intentionally designed, standardized, and centralized. Powerful institutions shaped it, and now they protect it. Billions of dollars flow through education organizations while test scores collapse. Parents were pushed out. Bureaucracies grew stronger, and kids lost freedom. This film examines how controversial gender ideology entered classrooms, all while families are told to stay quiet. Institutions protect themselves, not the children. 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It calcified, and if we don't challenge it, it will not change. That's why independent platforms matter. Angel Studios is willing to distribute stories that mainstream outlets won't touch. 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
20: 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If the leftists haven't had enough yet, there's more. This is the Scott Jennings Show.
4: I feel like we've been talking about sports more than usual lately here on the Scott Jennings Show. You know, it's kind of a politics show. 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But increasingly, you can't separate sports and politics, particularly because the sports industry and the sports journalism industry has been taken over by and is awash with all this woke nonsense. And that's why we're going to focus on that in our Relief Factor Pain of the Week. 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
4: It is time for the Relief Factor Pain of the Week. This week's winner is USA Today sports columnist Nancy Armour. Now, by the way, well-known person. She wrote a column. And the topic of the column was ostensibly about Caitlin Clark flopping and complaining to officials. What is flopping in sports? When you try to convince the officials you've been fouled when you really haven't been. So Nancy Armour, by the way, every journalist who covers the WNBA feels like it is their responsibility to crap upon or minimize Caitlin Clark. Caitlin Clark is the best player in the WNBA. It's not even close. But you have an entire league, executives, and journalists who work together to minimize what she does on the court. Fine, it's a sports argument. If you want to argue that she sometimes exaggerates contact or rides the refs, fine. You could also argue that Michael Jordan got a lot of calls. You could argue that LeBron James spends half the time on the court flopping. You could argue that Tom Brady whined about not getting enough flags. These are sports arguments. Fine. It's not. I don't think it's true, by the way. But whatever. Nancy Armour could not leave it there. She writes this column claiming that Caitlin Clark's conduct was becoming, quote, dangerous. Not because Clark might get hurt, mind you, which, by the way, Caitlin Clark gets hurt all the time. They beat the crap out of her all the time. She's gotten so many cheap shots out there. I mean, it really is ridiculous what they do to Caitlin Clark. But no, Nancy Armour argued that Clark's reactions to the referees could endanger the WNBA's black and lesbian players because there is supposedly a, quote, white nationalist element within Caitlin Clark's enormous fan base. So in order to continue to defame and hurt Caitlin Clark, they now claim all of her fans are white nationalists through this column written by Nancy Armour. This is supposed to be a serious person writing for a serious national newspaper. Obviously, that's not true. So Caitlin Clark complains about a foul, and Nancy Armour, well, what does she see? White nationalism. How did all these sports journalists, by the way, become lunatics? I mean, is everybody that works in sports outside of, say, Dave Portnoy or whatever, are they all just insane liberal lunatics? I guess they are. All right. More on the Relief Factor Pain of the Week, Nancy Armour. Millions of families have discovered women's basketball because they are watching a generationally talented player. Her name's Caitlin Clark, but no, Nancy Armour, she sees a dangerous racial movement. It's a perfect example of what progressive politics has done to sports journalism. These people are not capable of just watching a basketball game. Everything is an ideological struggle involving race, sexuality, privilege, oppression. And as Armour demonstrated, the darkest chapters of American history. And Armour wrote what I think is the single dumbest paragraph in the history of sports journalism, which, mind you, was written and approved by layers and layers of editors. I shall read it to you, and I quote, "It shouldn't need reminding. This country has an awful history of black people being harmed, even killed, in the name of defending white women. The irony of the WNBA's All-Star Game is that it's happening this weekend in Chicago, the hometown of Emmett Till, who became an icon of the civil rights movement after his tragic murder. The local art gallery is currently hosting an exhibit imagining his life if he hadn't been lynched. While it's incumbent on the WNBA to do more to protect its players, there also should be an expectation on Clark to recognize the broader implications of her actions being weaponized." Nancy Armour, a supposedly serious person, watches a basketball game and says, you know, that Caitlin Clark, she really, really is basically just like the people who lynched Emmett Till. This is abject lunacy. And you should never, ever, ever take Nancy Armour seriously as a sports journalist or anything else ever again. And that is why she is our relief factor pain of the week. We take a break and we come back with my friend Jonathan Feltz for Friday Punditry right after this.
21: That's the relief factor pain of the week. Scott Jennings, a real pain in the agenda for the lefties.
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1: Fox News, I'm Carmen Roberts. A deadly incident shuts down an annual gay pride celebration in the front of the Brandenburg Gate in Berlin. Police say that a van drove into a crowd near the parade route, killing one person and injuring at least 16. Some critically, police are searching for the driver. Iran-backed Houthi rebels say they fired missiles and drones at Saudi Arabia after Saudi airstrikes on a Yemen port in the Red Sea. Meantime, in the Strait of Hormuz,
22: U.S. has a naval blockade around Iran's key ports. A merchant ship tried to break that naval blockade. It was warned 4 times before U.S. forces fired and disabled that ship.
1: Fox's Steve Harrigan in Tel Aviv. And San Francisco 49ers coach Kyle Shanahan is still recovering from a serious concussion from a car crash this month. 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
24: From the Weather Center, overnight will be partly cloudy with a low of 67. On Sunday, expect hot weather as temperatures near the record high of 97 set in 1953 with a mix of clouds and sun. The high will reach 96 degrees. Sunday night will be partly cloudy with a low of 70. Moving into Monday, it will be very warm with intervals of clouds and sun and the possibility of a heavy thunderstorm in the afternoon. The high temperature for Monday will be 94 degrees. I'm AccuWeather meteorologist Jason Caterina for AM 1460 and FM 101.1, The Answer.
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4: 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The principle was not centralized control, it was opportunity. Lincoln's Morrill Act reminds us that America can support education without surrendering education to Washington. 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Because a free nation needs citizens equipped to work, build, steward, and govern themselves. 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In Genesis, God placed man in the garden to work it and to keep it. Proverbs honors the one who works his land. Paul warns against idleness and calls believers to earn their bread. Why does that still matter today? Because education should form capable people under God, not dependent subjects under bureaucracy.
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25: Quelling leftist arguments with truth and common sense. 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
4: All right, rounding out the week here. Friday, July the 24th. By the way, the White House Correspondents' Dinner has been rescheduled. You remember what happened a few weeks ago when the crazy assassin tried to break in and kill Donald Trump and everybody else? Well, the dinner, the White House Correspondents' Dinner, was rescheduled. It's happening again tonight, and we'll be on CNN at 8 o'clock Eastern tonight for live coverage. We'll be there with Van Jones. Van and I were on during the last time this happened. Crazy. I think Alyssa Farah Griffin is coming down as well, so we'll have good coverage tonight for you on CNN. It is time, by the way, as it is every Friday afternoon, for Friday Punditry, and I'm honored and excited to invite onto the show my longtime friend and North Carolina political guru, former White House political director for George W. Bush, and someone who has notched a lot of good campaign wins in his career, Jonathan Feltz, joining us from Raleigh, North Carolina. Mr. Feltz, welcome to the Scott Jennings Show.
6: Scott, it's great to be with you today.
4: Thank you for being there. And I just, for those who are watching on the stream, you know that I'm aspiring to Jonathan's facial hair. I'm not there yet. It may take me a few years yet to get to your beard and mustache level of expertise, but I'm working on it. But to describe for the radio fans out there, Jonathan always sports one of the most impressive beard and mustache combos in Republican politics. I congratulate you on your facial hair prowess, sir.
6: I appreciate that, sir. It's an honor I work very hard for every day.
4: Now, you're down in North Carolina, and you guys got a big Senate race going on down there. And I should tell the audience, you were one of the strategic masterminds behind the other senator from North Carolina, Ted Budd, who, by the way, is doing a terrific job in the Senate Republican Conference. But there's another race going on in North Carolina this year. You have Tom Tillis stepping down, and we have Michael Whatley as the Republican versus Roy Cooper is the Democrat. How do you see this race shaping up right now? I think the polling has Cooper a little bit ahead, but what's the path to victory for Republicans in North Carolina?
6: Sure, yeah. The most recent polling has Cooper only up by 4 points, and one thing I've got to point out there is this guy is the epitome of the career politician. First ran for office 40 years ago in 1986. He was a four-term attorney general, two-term governor, and what's really funny in this race right now, the pathway to victory, is there's really three candidates running. You got Michael Whatley as the Republican nominee, but then you've got candidate Roy Cooper, who's running aggressively against the record of Governor Roy Cooper. He's out there right now on a Make Things Cost Less tour, and you know his legacy when he was governor was driving prices up, whether it be energy prices with the Green Energy New Deal he forced on North Carolinians, whether it be housing prices, whether it be healthcare prices, which after he left office, after 8 years of Cooper as governor, North Carolina was paying more for healthcare than any other state in the country. Healthcare prices had risen by 57%, I believe it was. But then the biggest legacy with Roy Cooper is crime, and specifically his soft on crime approach to all things as it relates to the legal system. He pushed a radical reform after the Black Lives Matter defund the police effort of 2020. And sadly, that legacy is coming home to roost now with, as you might know, he released 3,500 prisoners as part of a lawsuit settlement with the NAACP as well as the ACLU. Of those, they included many violent offenders, which Cooper many times denied during his time as governor. And now we find out that 25 North Carolinians have been murdered by people who were released as part of that lawsuit. Cooper will tell you he was forced to do it by the courts. But the reality is these radical conservative governors like J.B. Pritzker in Illinois or Governor Polis in Colorado, of course, both of which are outspoken left-wing Democrats, they chose to fight these lawsuits. And as a result, they did not have thousands of criminals released.
4: Yeah, the consequences of Roy Cooper's gubernatorial term on public safety in North Carolina. I mean, look, I think the economy is the biggest issue in the election. That's been the same for every election you and I have ever worked in for the last, all of our entire career. But when you have somebody with such a record, as you pointed out, long time record in public office, you do find things where decisions had a material impact on quality of life. And I think in this race, this Cooper record on criminal justice, I mean, he went totally woke to the left. I mean, radical. After all the BLM stuff in 2020, and really has shown no remorse for any of it. We've covered a lot of these murderers here on the Scott Jennings show, but North Carolina has kind of become ground zero for what happens when you let violent people out of jail, Jonathan. You know, lo and behold, they continue to commit violent acts, and that's all at the feet of Cooper.
6: Oh, 100%. And you know, it's running for governor versus running for Senate. You know, the governor of North Carolina, he doesn't really have to take a hardcore position on a lot of issues. But the one thing he did have to take a position on is appointing judges. And just this year alone, there has been a U.S. Marine who was murdered in Wilmington, North Carolina, by a violent offender who was let out pretrial release by a Cooper-appointed judge. There's been a teacher who someone broke into her home here in Raleigh, North Carolina, and murdered her. That offender was also released early, pretrial early release by a Cooper-appointed judge. Every judge he appointed was a soft-on-crime judge, and it's really having sad, devastating real-world impacts right here in North Carolina families.
4: All right, Jonathan Feltz from North Carolina is our pundit of the week here on the Scott Jennings Show. Jonathan, let's shift to national politics. I really like the way President Trump is framing up the election as a fight between sort of normal, patriotic Americans and the communists who are trying to, or who have already, taken over the Democratic Party. In fact, let's hear the president. He said this yesterday, cut 17.
7: We're going to continue to be free as long as we're smart. And we can't be hoodwinked. We can't be taken advantage of by people that say you're going to have a free home. You're going to get free rent. Everything's going to be free. What they don't say is a year later, everything's going to be end up in squalor, destruction and death, and also death for our country. So we have to stop the threat of the communist rhetoric that you're hearing right now, because these people, they don't act. I'm very happy a poll came out. It said they're highly educated, but doing very poorly. In other words, they're losers.
4: What do you make, Jonathan? I love the president. Never minces words. What do you make of this complete takeover of the Democratic Party by the likes of Mamdani or Hassan Piker? I mean, these people are complete lunatics. They are radicals. They don't really try to hide it. And it feels to me like the Democratic leadership's been overtaken. What's your view?
6: Oh, 100% been overtaken. And it's one of those things where it's really easy sometimes to laugh this off and just laugh at how ridiculous some of the positions are that these radical leftists are taking and these, you know, literal communists are taking after they win elections. But the reality is, it's really sad. I mean, whether you like the two-party system or not, America is a system of two parties. And the fact that one of our parties has been completely co-opted by people who are fundamentally opposed to the American dream, it's a sad day for the Republic, in my opinion.
4: Yeah, this is I've seen some people arguing that, well, we're going to have to get more specific than this, but I don't know. I believe in bright lines and big ideas in campaigns, and I think the president's got this thing painted just about right. Let's talk about Iran. President has been bombing Iran for, I think, 13 straight nights now. It's obvious that he's not interested in any ceasefires at the moment. We'll start here. Do you believe that the war and ongoing war operations against Iran, do you believe this is going to be a political negative or not that big a deal for Republican candidates on the ballot this fall?
6: Look, I think if the election was three or four weeks ago, it could have been a potential problem. But I think by the time we get to November, this is something that will have been adjudicated. I think that the average American is happy to see our enemies, put a hurt on our enemies, things like that. And I think that by the time we get to election day, folks will be voting on, who do they believe in to make them feel safe? Who do they believe in to project strength for America?
4: Yeah, I do, too. I look, we played earlier in the show, Jonathan, this entire floor speech from Tim Sheehy, the senator from Montana, and in 5.5 minutes just laid waste to all the insane Democratic arguments. I mean, these Democrats, again, they always go 2 to 4 or 5 steps too far. And now you hear Democrat after Democrat effectively just reading propaganda from the IRGC. There was actually an interesting back and forth on CNN last night between Ro Khanna, who I used to think was a reasonable person but has become a Looney Tunes, and former Republican Congressman Peter Meyer. Let's play this and comment on it. Cut 11.
8: The president has made a mess of things, made a mess of the economy, but his ego will not permit him to go to Xi Jinping and the European leaders and have a multilateral solution to get us out of this mess and to help the Americans.
9: Before you jump in.
10: The Iranians killed an order of magnitude more Americans under President Obama than they have under President
8: Trump. That's just not true.
10: That's absolutely true. I was in Iraq and in the EFPs that the Iranians were supplying to the Qaysh al-Mahdi, Osama al-Haq, all of the Iranian-backed militias.
8: Obama didn't go to Dover Air Force Base and have to look at dead Americans coming in. Obama didn't preside over the Strait of
10: Hormuz. He should have, because there were my colleagues coming back from Iraq.
8: From Iraq, but not from the direct.
10: Who were killed by Iranian backed
8: groups. Those were being killed under the first Trump term as well. And you know that as well as I do. Trump has created a disaster.
10: And killed under Biden and Jordan.
8: And what he has done is he.
4: This exchange was wild because Ro Khanna is effectively out there arguing that we've never had a problem with Iran before. And Peter Meyer is saying flat, and by the way, he was there. Peter Meyer served in Iraq. You don't understand. These Iranian terror proxies have been at war with us for a very long time. What do you make of the Democrats completely minimizing or carrying water for the atrocities of the Iranian regime?
6: It's just delusional. And like I said, it's a sad statement on the state of one of our parties here in America. I mean, I think back to the war in Iraq, the war in Afghanistan. Even at the worst moments during those two wars, the biggest critics of those wars, we could all agree, though, that Iran was bad. And it was a very well-known, commonly known fact that Iran was the one funding a lot of these terrorist attacks in both countries. I mean, I think back to my time in Kabul when I was doing civilian work and nothing remotely dangerous relative to what our military does. And I was talking to one of my members of my security team who he'd retired from a fairly select unit in the U.S. military. And he said the one thing that would make him go back to the military would be if we went to war with Iran. Just based on the fact the Iranian government had killed so many American soldiers in both countries.
4: I was on CNN the other night with this person named Caroline Sunshine, who purported to be some sort of a communications aide on the Trump campaign. I think she may be inflating her resume, but we'll leave that there. At any rate, we're sitting there arguing this out, and she said, and I say what I've been saying. They've been at war with us for 47 years, and finally Trump is fighting back. And she said, I've never even heard of Iran doing anything against America until people like you started saying it this year. It's incident after incident and terrorist attack after terrorist attack and dead American and dead soldier after dead soldier. And you have these people coming along pretending like Iran has never been a problem until Donald Trump brought it up. It is childish. It is crazy that anybody out there would minimize the threat of Iran to America, but also to all of Western civilization. Jonathan Feltz is our pundit of the week. We're going to take a break. When we come back, we'll do our winners and losers. 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
4: It is Friday, July the 24th. Rounding out the show, rounding out the week here on Common Sense for the American People. Our pundit of the week is Raleigh, North Carolina's pride, Jonathan Feltz, one of the greatest political operatives for the Republican Party in the Tar Heel State. Mr. Feltz, I'm going to play a clip for you, and I want to talk about this Hunter Biden. You know, I don't understand. I see Hunter Biden on social media, and people on the right are like embracing Hunter Biden. He is a degenerate loser. And my colleague and friend at CNN, Jake Tapper, made it out plain in a podcast this week. Let's hear that in Cut 10.
0: How big a factor was the Hunter stuff?
1: I think it was considerable. I think Hunter was driving the decision making for the family in a way that people, he was almost like a chief of staff of the family.
0: Does that strike you as pretty bizarre?
1: It's bizarre because I think he is provably, demonstrably unethical, sleazy, and prone to horrible decisions. I mean,
0: tell me how you really feel.
1: Well, I mean, I just look at the record. I mean, after his brother died, he cheated on his wife with his brother's widow and then got her addicted to crack. That's just one thing I could say. I mean, I don't have a lot of personal regard for him, and just based on having nothing to do with, I barely have ever met him. I've met him like once or twice, but I knew Bo. Bo was a great, upstanding guy.
0: I knew him too. Really,
1: a real loss for the country too, not just for his family, for the country. But Hunter is not that, and the idea of letting him drive the family car, as it were, is just really, really questionable.
4: Jake Tapper laying the wood to, proverbially, to Hunter Biden there. What do you make of that, Jonathan?
6: Well, I think Jake's speaking truth on this matter. I mean, it's terrifying to think that this guy had the keys to the car even back when Biden was president and still in the White House. I think most every decision that Hunter was in charge of led to a bad decision on part of the Biden presidency, and it's continuing now as they go into the post-presidency.
4: Yeah, you know, I remember doing campaign coverage back on CNN in 2024 and, you know, even in the run-up, even before the campaign. I mean, it was pretty obvious and kind of well-reported that Hunter Biden was, as Jake said, being treated as a de facto chief of staff and decision-maker in the Biden White House because Biden wasn't capable. But, you know, I remember if you used to bring up any of those things Jake said there, all the personal judgment issues, like all – I mean, I think I called him a sleaze bag on TV one day. But boy, I tell you what, you'd get criticized. Oh, Scott, you can't do that. You can't say that. You don't know that. It's funny to me. It can all be told now. But if you brought up any of this at the time, you were smacked on the wrist.
6: I feel like the go-to line was unconscionable what you were doing.
4: That's right. It was unconscionable that you would point out these very obvious things that were going on in our White House. All right, Jonathan, exactly. We got a couple of minutes to go, and it is the time of the show for Friday Punditry when we engage in our winners and losers of the week. I always give my guest pundit the honor of picking the winner. Mr. Feltz, who's the winner of the week in America?
6: Oh, winner of the week, in my opinion, is the Boston Red Sox. They matched their franchise record for most wins in a row with 15. They did lose just the other day, but that 15-game win streak has now put them in strong contention for the wild card spot in the playoffs. And so, as a lifelong Red Sox fan, I love to see it. If you look just above my shoulder here, you can see a Winston-Salem Red Sox baseball cap from when they had a farm league team here in North Carolina. So, go Red Sox.
4: All right, winner of the week, Boston Red Sox. Yeah, they were languishing, fired their manager, and now they've gone on this epic run. And they're it's good for baseball, by the way, when you have more competition in these divisions is a good thing. So we'll cheer on the Red Sox. There's a couple of former Cardinals there because of some trading. You got Wilson Contreras, and you've got Sonny Gray, who's had a great year. So we'll cheer on the Red Sox as we over here in the National League Central try to resuscitate the St. Louis Cardinals, which I'm going to try to do in person this weekend. All right, it's my job to pick the loser of the week. A lot of losers out there, but I'm going to go with Zoran Mamdani, the mayor of New York City, for a couple of reasons. Number one, yes, there is on your screen the smiling instrument of our destruction here in America, Zoran Mamdani. He spent all of this time during the campaign promising to arrest Benjamin Netanyahu. And all of his anti-Semitic supporters lapped it up. He spent a good chunk of his time over the last couple of weeks saying, I'm going to arrest Benjamin Netanyahu. But then he was finally forced to give a speech admitting, oh, wait, this isn't the Model UN. I, in fact, cannot arrest Benjamin Netanyahu when he comes to New York. But what it didn't stop him from doing, Jonathan, was continuing to spread evil propaganda against the Jewish people. And then, of course, we have another terrible anti-Semitic attack in front of a synagogue. So Zoran Mamdani, loser of the week. Jonathan Feltz, you've been a great pundit. Good luck on the North Carolina Senate race this year, and thanks for joining us here on the Scott Jennings Show. It's time for us to wrap it up. Thank you all so much for listening. Have a wonderful weekend. We'll be back on Monday with all the breaking political news. Common sense for the American people. Thanks for listening.
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5: Has ties to Islamic circles. U.S. Central Command saying it disabled a tanker after it tried to run the U.S. blockade near the Strait of Hormuz.
6: Some military activity on the Gulf of Oman. A merchant ship tried to run the U.S. blockade of Iran's naval ports. It was warned four times and then disabled by the U.S. military.
5: That's Fox's Steve Harrigan in Tel Aviv. More than 250,000 people are evacuated as wildfires rage across parts of Spain and France.
7: The French government has deployed the military and Spain has declared a national emergency. So far, at least one person has been killed near Valencia.
5: It's Fox's Stephanie Bennett in London. Emergency personnel are also evacuating livestock in rural communities. 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
8: From the Weather Center, overnight will be partly cloudy with a low of 67. On Sunday, expect hot weather as temperatures near the record high of 97 set in 1953 with a mix of clouds and sun. The high will reach 96 degrees. Sunday night will be partly cloudy with a low of 70. Moving into Monday, it will be very warm with intervals of clouds and sun and the possibility of a heavy thunderstorm in the afternoon. The high temperature for Monday will be 94 degrees. I'm AccuWeather meteorologist Jason Caterina for AM 1460 and FM 101.1, The Answer.
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1: Oh, yes, it is. What is up, my friends? Welcome into it. Another weekend edition of your Voice of Reason is officially here. Have no fear. The Voice of Reason is here, and we are excited about it, and it's great to have you along for us. There is plenty to talk about this weekend, man. It is not a shortage of things from the week that we'll try and recap. Also, some breaking information from Friday into the weekend, and a heck of a lot more. So strap in, buckle up, and let's have some fun, man, as we cover the gamut here on the program as usual. Broadcasting out of the heart of the nation in Wichita, Kansas, at the Hoosier Media Network Studios. But we are all over the country with so many great radio affiliates across the country doing our thing.
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1: Like we do every single weekend here on the program. We have Dave, our great producer down in Dallas. What is up, my friend? What is, Dave, jump on here for a minute. What is the official temperature in Dallas, Texas, where you are headquartered from right now? Because it's hot. And it's hot here as well. Here in Kansas, it is 101 degrees. With a heat index of 115 degrees. I'm not okay with that.
3: Yikes.
1: I'm not okay with that.
3: 115 is horrible.
1: That's not good. What's it down there for you?
3: It's 105, the heat index is. It's like 94 regular temperature.
1: Yeah, see, unacceptable. It's not okay. Now, some would call that summertime. I will call that apparently global warming, since we cannot have seasons. We just have to have global warming and global cooling season. So, yeah, thanks, global warming. We appreciate that very much. No, it's summertime, but I'm not okay with that kind of heat index. That's a little crazy. I keep saying I'm waiting. Donald Trump needs to buy Greenland so that way I can move there, because the summer is like 50 degrees and the winter is like negative 30. And that's ideal. That's kind of the range that I'm looking for. So everybody stay safe. I know that I am watching the headlines. There's a heat streak going on all over the country. The fires up in Canada right now, all the way down to the heat index right now in Arizona at 119 degrees. Record tying temperatures right now.
3: Ugh.
1: So yeah, be safe this weekend as we go through this and into next week with this heat streak that is going on. Everybody stay safe. Everybody stay hydrated. Everybody try and stay out of the heat as much as possible. That's my PSA to you going into this weekend, because it's not okay. It's just unacceptable. And I feel really bad for those that actually have to work. You know, construction people that are working outside, I really hope that they can just be like, hey, I'm out. I'm out for a couple of days, taking some vacay. I'm done, and we're just not going to deal with this. So God bless you if you're out there working. I'm complaining, and I'm sitting in a cozy radio studio, for crying out loud. So, yeah, all the power to you. All right, we got a lot to get to. Zach Croft will be on the program at the bottom of the hour. He is a regional communications director for the Republican National Committee. We're going to get an update on election season, what's going on around the country. There is some big news that we're following this weekend, including the state of Maine. As you know, U.S. Senate candidate Graham Plattner is out. They're gone. They booted him out. And now they officially have held their Democrat convention in the state of Maine. And we have a new candidate. So we will talk about that here in just a bit. And as Congress begins to wrap up their session, which is kind of strange, they're going on. They just came back after like a 2-week break from 4th of July. And then they're here for 2 weeks. And now they're out for the entire month of August, which does not give them much time to actually get things done before the end of September. When they come back at the end of August, beginning of September, they have 1 month to pass all of their appropriation bills, 1 month to pass all of their budget bills before the end of the fiscal year at the end of September, and the new fiscal year starts in October. Will we see the government shut down, or will we see us actually pass a federal budget? I can only imagine what that's going to look like, because Democrats are going to make it as painful as possible. Yeah, so there is that, and we'll touch on some of that here in just a moment. I do want to, as we start off the program today, I want to start off by covering what happened on Friday night. Dave, are you aware of what happened on Friday night at the White House, or maybe not at the White House, but with President Donald Trump and the members of the media?
3: I saw just a little bit of it. I didn't see the whole thing. I'm not sure what you're talking about.
1: Yeah, so the Trump's correspondence dinner. That's
3: yes,
1: where
3: dinner.
0: Your week in review.
1: That's right. That's where I want to start with the program, as we had the White House correspondence dinner. Now, if you remember, this was supposed to happen, what, back in like April? And then we had the terror attack. The guy ran through the building with the firearm. They caught him. They canceled it, and they said they were going to reschedule. To be honest, I forgot all about the issue. I mean, okay, cool. White House correspondents, you think journalists, Donald Trump goes after the media anyways for being fake media. And he just kind of roll it off and just let it kind of go off into the distance. But we didn't. We held the correspondents dinner. It was on Friday night. And I got to be honest, for everybody that says that Donald Trump's getting too old and that Donald Trump is starting to, you know, slip a little bit, Donald Trump can't hold a thought, whatever. You got to listen to the speech. It's actually probably one of the funniest speeches I have ever heard Donald Trump ever give. Absolutely hilarious watching this guy. Now, this, and I want to preface this, if you take politics too seriously and you can't let go just a little bit, then no, you're not going to find it funny because you're going to find it very offensive and you're going to hate the fact that Donald Trump is taking jabs at people and Donald Trump's, you know, trying to be a comedian and, you know, he's doing all this stuff and you're going to get very angry. And of course, as a member of the media, they're going to get angry and they're going to report on Donald Trump said this, Donald Trump said that, whatever. And that's what they did. But overall, it was hilarious. Donald Trump recapped, you know, why it took so long to reschedule after the event from back in April and, you know, what actually happened and did a bit of a recount about what happened with that latest or the last attempt at the correspondents' dinner.
2: But they did. They showed. I saw every one of them that was standing up in those tables. I didn't know if they were brave, if they were smart, if they were stupid as hell, but they were on those tables in some cases. And there were a lot of different feelings going on in the room at that moment. But after hearing the gunshots, many people yelled, get down, which caused Nicki Minaj to start twerking. Do you believe it? Get down. She's the only one that really understood what that meant.
1: All right, come on. Come on, that's funny. That's great. That's great humor right there to lighten up a crazy situation from a shooter in the last one. That's funny. I really hope that we can get back to a point to where Republicans, Democrats, progressives, conservatives, the MAGA, the anti-MAGA TDS individuals, that we can get back to a point to where we can just chuckle about issues once in a while. And that's funny. Most people laughed in the room. What they didn't find funny was, look, the entire purpose of the White House Correspondents' Dinner is to recognize journalists. It's about journalism. It's about the people covering what's going on in Washington, D.C. So already there's going to be some tension, right? You got the media that hates Donald Trump. You got Donald Trump that calls all the media fake news. So it's already a little bit of tension in the room. And for him to be able to crack a few jokes is great. And hopefully they were able to appreciate some of that. What they didn't appreciate, apparently, was when he actually called out members of the media because, well, why the heck not? Donald Trump doing Donald Trump things, right?
2: But of course, this evening, it's really all about the fake news media and your handling of prizes, writing and producing and performing made up stories like the Academy Awards. You know, Academy Awards used to be the epitome of ratings. Outside of the Super Bowl, it got the second most ratings. Now it's down in the dumps. Nobody wants to watch it anymore because they took on Trump. They hit me all night long. They hit me. The winner is so-and-so. I want to talk about Donald Trump. I hate this man. Nobody wants to hear this stuff. Right, Peter? Nobody wants to hear. You ever see the ratings? They used to have 48 million people. Now they have two people watching. But they'll learn their lesson. But I want to personally congratulate CNN's Caitlin Collins on receiving her award. It was all about me. It's a fake. She shouldn't get the award. It was a fake. But I didn't mind. I said, Caitlin, congratulations. But it was fake. There's no question about it. But she's a young, attractive woman. She never smiles. I said, Caitlin, do you have a smile? Smile. You have a nice position. You're at CNN Fake News. You should be a happy person. So smile, Caitlin, just smile. But we attack, and I thought Caitlin had really made it big with a major new sponsorship. But then I informed her that it wasn't her on the Bud Light can. It was Dylan Mulvaney. And
1: I love it. I love it. It's funny. Come on. Dave, did you ever? I never put that comparison together. Did you ever see the comparison apparently between CNN's Caitlin Collins and Dylan Mulvaney?
3: No, I never saw that. That's a pretty good comparison.
1: That's a great comparison. That's hilarious. It's funny. Lighten up. Come on. I know people are going to be like, Donald Trump's so mean. In fact, the headlines from the media today, there's a post on one of these stories linked to Drudge Report this weekend, triggered Trump launches a vile attack on Caitlin Collins. Come on, man. I mean, look, if you can't take a joke, this is the thing right now. There is a realm to where there is so much anger and hatred and people are so entrenched in their political whatever. Look, I'm conservative. I'm about as conservative as you can be. I'm frustrated as hell as the fact that Republicans aren't doing particular things. I'm really frustrated that we have even elected officials even considering the idea of socialism that, in my opinion, are completely unconstitutional and probably need to be thrown in Guantanamo Bay for treasons against America, because socialism itself is blatantly a violation of the rule of law in our way of life here in the United States. You can think you like socialism, but to actually try to practice it, and to me, at least in my opinion, complete violation. And you can get angry, you can pull out your hair, you can go crazy with these issues, or you can laugh about how stupid it is and realize that a lot of it is a bunch of theatrical play, and we'll see how it all plays out at the end of the day. Not to take it non-seriously, because we need to vote, need to be part of the system, need to preserve what we have. That's what we focus on this show, but lighten up, man. We got to have some fun. Democrats, though, the TDS runs so vile that anything Donald Trump ever says, whether it's a joke or non-joke, they have lost all sense of humor. Comedians used to be relatively left-wing progressive, and they still are, but they used to be kind of funny. Now they're just thinking that just, I hate Donald Trump, and people start laughing because they think it's really kind of comical. It's crazy. I will give a slight bit of credit to the new, what is she, the Correspondents Association president, whatever, that works with the White House on how to organize this type of thing. A gal by the name of Jackie Heinrich, I believe, that just took office, took the position as the head of this, and tried to call out some of the political violence to say, hey, back off a little bit. Everything's going to be okay.
4: The attempt on President Trump's life last April was a sobering reminder that democracy is not immune to violence, and the freedoms that we cherish can never be taken for granted. Political violence must have no home in America. And journalism can serve us well to broaden understanding, to shed light, and to inform our decisions, especially in this age of fast-moving information that can reinforce our divisions. And we are grateful to have President Trump here tonight taking part in this tradition that recognizes the essential role of a free press in our democracy. Thank you, President Trump.
1: All right, so there it is. I mean, look, good for her for calling out political violence in a room to where they have, at least in my opinion, again, have promoted the concept and idea of political violence by allowing on their airwaves individuals, elected officials, even the anchors themselves that said that Donald Trump was going to be an authoritarian, Donald Trump was going to be a dictator, Donald Trump's a Nazi, Donald Trump's a fascist, Donald Trump hates migrants, Donald Trump hates it, Donald, blah, blah, blah, all this other stuff. I mean, when they allow that type of rhetoric, that's what's led to political violence. That's what's led to political terrorism. That's what's led to domestic terrorism by multiple different assassination attempts on him. That's allowed of the assassination of Charlie Kirk, which we're coming up on the 1 year anniversary of in just about a month or two away from now. They have allowed that. So I'm hoping if you are heading up some type of correspondence of journalists in the nation, and her, this Jackie Heinrich, being a journalist herself, and that's what her background is, I'm hoping you can recognize what actually leads to this type of issue by the propaganda that you put out there, and that you hold yourselves to a higher standard. Am I optimistic you're going to change your ways? Probably not. Just speculating on that one, but probably not. So you can say it all you want to, but let's see if it actually happens and we hold our media to a higher standard to report, to challenge, but not to hate. There's a big difference, and right now, we're not seeing a whole lot of difference between the two.
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0: It's your Patriot on the Prairie. 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
2: I hope that everyone finally got to enjoy their entire very delicious beef tenderloin. It's very special beef. And I want you all to know that Bobby Kennedy, who's right here, personally ran over the cow in his car.
17: That's crazy.
2: And he cut it up and he brought it here for you to eat tonight. So it's very fresh. And Bobby also suggested an appetizer featuring his favorite cut of male raccoon roadkill. But we drew the line at that, Cheryl. We said, no, we're not going to do that. We're not doing that. We love Bobby. I'll tell you, he's a piece of work. You think it is fun, but he is a very different kind of a person. I will tell you.
1: I love it. I love it. Donald Trump, man, he was just having fun last night taking some shots at Bobby Kennedy. Well done. I say well done on that one. That was pretty brilliant. I want to tell you about my friends over at Americans for Prosperity. As you know, we are going through Reconciliation Bill 3.0. House of Representatives wrapped up this week before they headed out for the end of their session and a few weeks off again. Wrapping up with the framework of a Reconciliation Bill 3.0. What's in it? We got to make sure the right things are in this bill this year. That includes that affordability agenda from our friends over at Americans for Prosperity. They are America's largest grassroots organization, and they are working on the front lines with you and I every single day to make sure this agenda gets through. 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All right. By the way, as we mentioned, so the House representatives, I believe they officially gaveled out on Thursday or Friday. So they are done until the end of August when they return. So about a month off. On the Senate side, they're wrapping up this coming week. They have a few bills that they're going to try and deal with, maybe address some of the issues the House voted on, which the House was relatively successful this week. In the last week before they headed out, they had another version of the Save America Act. They passed the No Insider Trading Bill. They put the framework together for a Reconciliation Bill 3.0, and a lot of it moving over to the Senate to address. I don't know that we're going to see much come out of the Senate, to be honest. I really don't. And apparently our margin continues to narrow down. We're at, what, day number, I think, 40 with Mitch McConnell being gone? Mr. Squirrel Cheeks himself, Mitch McConnell. Which, by the way, Dave, we came up with a new sounder for Mitch McConnell. We have to play this one for you. Where is what?
10: Where in the world is...
18: And a string of...
3: I like that one. That's awesome.
1: There you go. Yeah, so if you remember that Mitch McConnell, when he froze at the podium there talking to the media, and he froze literally for like 40 seconds until someone came up and patted him on the back and said, is there anything else you want to say? You doing okay there, Mitch? And he just kind of, you know, stumbles off. We have not seen nor heard from him in like 37, 38, 40 days, whatever it is now. I've kind of lost track of time. According to some Republicans, they've talked to him, and I say that in air quotes for our radio listeners, on the phone. But other than that, we haven't heard anything. And I know he's a Republican, and it's an election. You're supposed to support the Republicans. No, I support people that do their job. And if you're incapable of doing your job, you need to be removed. Period. End of story. This all could have been prevented if we would have booted him out of office a year ago when he started freezing and having seizures right in front of us in the media, and he couldn't talk and hold a sentence together. The same needed to happen with Dianne Feinstein at 90 years old when she had no clue what was going on in committee hearings. We should have done that with Joe Biden when he was president. Like, I don't care about, I mean, we need term limits. I don't care about having an age requirement. But do your job or else get the hell out and let someone else come in and actually represent you. That's kind of a weird situation we're in. We could use another Republican vote right now, but they don't want to give it up. So that's our latest with our what?
10: Where in the world is...
18: And a string of...
1: That's right. Back after this here on The Voice of Reason. Lots more to get to.
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20: I'm Chris DeMeo. A van slamming into a crowd at an LGBTQ event in Berlin, Germany, Saturday night. One person is dead and more than a dozen injured. Police identifying a suspect and says he has ties to Islamic circles. U.S. Central Command saying it disabled a tanker after it tried to run the U.S. blockade near the Strait of Hormuz.
21: Some military activity on the Gulf of Oman. A merchant ship tried to run the U.S. blockade of Iran's naval ports. It was warned four times and then disabled by the U.S. military.
20: That's Fox's Steve Harrigan in Tel Aviv. More than 250,000 people are evacuated as wildfires rage across parts of Spain and France.
22: The French government has deployed the military and Spain has declared a national emergency. So far, at least one person has been killed near Valencia.
20: It's Fox's Stephanie Bennett in London. Emergency personnel are also evacuating livestock in rural communities. 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
4: From the Weather Center, overnight will be partly cloudy with a low of 67. On Sunday, expect hot weather as temperatures near the record high of 97 set in 1953 with a mix of clouds and sun. The high will reach 96 degrees. Sunday night will be partly cloudy with a low of 70. Moving into Monday, it will be very warm with intervals of clouds and sun and the possibility of a heavy thunderstorm in the afternoon. The high temperature for Monday will be 94 degrees. I'm AccuWeather meteorologist Jason Caterina for AM 1460 and FM 101.1, The Answer.
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1: Yeah, welcome back to it. Moving through your weekend edition of the program. Don't want to waste any time, man. Got a really great guest on the show as we have an update this weekend on what the heck's going on with election season 2026. That's where we go to our...
19: Let's go to the Red State Spirits hotline.
1: That's right. Our friends over at redstatespirits.com. Go and check them out. On the line with us here, he is the communications director for the Central Region here in the nation for the Republican National Committee. Really happy to have on here Mr. Zach Kraft. Zach, how are you, my friend?
0: I'm doing well. How are you doing, Andy?
1: Doing great. It's great to have you on, and I appreciate you jumping on with us here this weekend. Man, the election's really heating up right now. I know that we're moving through primary season here in Kansas. We have ours in about a week and a half away, but right now, we're still months away from the November midterms. How are we feeling right now as the Republican Party?
0: Absolutely. I know it feels like it's a couple months away, but tomorrow will be 100 days until the election day, and it's going to be an absolute sprint. Republicans feel like we are in a great position. You know, the contrast between the Republican Party and the socialist left has never been clearer of common sense versus crazy. You know, Republicans delivered the largest middle class tax cut in history, have secured the border, and brought about the largest drop in crime in 125 years. Meanwhile, on the Democrat side, it is just a whole crackpot convention of socialist ideas, return to open borders, and even some Democrats have talked about abolishing Western civilization, which I don't even know what that means, but it sounds so insane, I'm not for it.
1: Yeah, it's wild to me that so many Democrats are embracing the socialist movement, and in fact, the DSA, the Democratic Socialists of America, actually taking hold of the Democrat Party with their own platform, even to the point, Zach, of wanting to remove the president, remove and abolish the U.S. Senate altogether, stack the Supreme Court. I mean, Zach, this is the level the Democrats are at, and I've never seen a more diverse election, I think, in my lifetime.
0: Absolutely, and I think you hit the nail on the head. I mean, this is where Democrats are at, and, you know, the rest of the Democrats are either running scared and not wanting to comment on it because they're worried they're going to be next. You know, I mean, after we saw a wave of socialists in New York and Colorado, Kamala Harris, who's the de facto leader of the Democrats, she didn't come out and say, you know, this is insane. We're not about abolishing the Constitution or, you know, eliminating the Senate and kicking out the president, all this crazy stuff you just listed. No, she scheduled a phone call with the head of the Democratic Socialists and wanted to let them know that she's on their side. Same thing with Pete Buttigieg. You know, there are no more moderate Democrats left in the party. The party has gone completely woke, completely broken brain so far to the left. I mean, they're borderline communism at this point. You hate to say it, but it's just truly where the party is at.
1: Do you think they can actually take the party back right now with that growing movement? I know there are some on the Democrat side trying to push back. There are people like John Fetterman, out of all people that I found kind of surprising, that are trying to push back on some of this. There are some in the party trying to at least force out some of the DSA candidates that are winning right now. Can they win that party back? Do you think they can actually get to rationale?
0: I don't. I mean, we've seen in a couple of different races across the country, in Arizona, I'm trying to think of some other examples, where we've seen the National Democrats put millions of dollars behind, quote unquote, a moderate Democrat. And all that means is they're a socialist, not a communist. And what happens is the voters reject that individual and they go with the Democratic Socialist on the ballot because, you know, they are not looking for a moderate candidate. They want a crazy. They want someone. They're out for blood. And they want someone who's going to go the furthest to the left and prove that they're a full-on socialist, fully in support of open borders and going after President Trump and trying to, you know, have some crackpot impeachment again. Yeah. You know, there is no room for moderate thought in the Democrat Party at this point. We've just seen the small number of moderates who exist in the party have been primary, they've been forced to retire, and they've just been flat-out kicked out of the party at this point.
1: Yeah, it's really unfortunate. Let's focus on the Republicans for just a moment. We're going into the August recess for both the House and the Senate over this next week. When it comes to on the campaign trail, candidates hitting the trail, talking to constituents, what needs to be the messaging right now for the Republicans as we go further into this election season?
0: You know, first and foremost, I think all Republicans should talk about the historic accomplishments that they have achieved under President Trump here in almost 2 years. You know, number one, securing the border. Under Joe Biden, there was millions of illegal immigrants, terrorists, criminals, you know, murders that were just coming into this country unchecked. Republicans put a stop to that. We've now had 14 straight months of zero illegal immigration into this country. Number two, no taxes on tips, no taxes on overtime, and the largest middle class tax cut. You know, under Joe Biden, we saw runaway inflation, costs were out of control. Republicans have actually managed to chip away at that. Obviously, we know costs, you know, they went up under Joe Biden. And, you know, it's hard to bring those back down. But we've seen actual, you know, $3,000, I think, is the average tax refund for the average American. That's real money back in their pocket. And I'd also say just cutting waste, fraud, and abuse. You know, for 20 years, there was, you know, billions of taxpayer dollars going to Uganda to fund an underwater basket weaving class. Why that was happening, no one could tell you. And for whatever reason, no one did anything about it until President Trump and Republicans came in and put a stop to that. So I think really putting in perspective everything Republicans have accomplished is key. And also just thinking about, you know, people voted for President Trump. They want a full 4 years. If Democrats get control of Congress, they're going to do everything they can to undo everything the Republicans have accomplished and just spend the last 2 years with phony investigations and trying to throw President Trump and Republicans in jail once again.
1: Yeah, I think that's a really big distinction right now is that we still do not know the platform of the Democrat Party and what they're actually campaigning on for the general election. In fact, this past week, they were asking Hakeem Jeffries about what the platform is for the Democrats. And he openly said it's in a committee right now being reviewed. So he doesn't even know what their platform is. All they talk about is whatever Trump does, then we're going to do the opposite. That's not a winning argument. I don't see how they can run a platform and an entire campaign on the message of, we don't know what we're going to do, but whatever it is, it's just going to be the opposite of President Donald Trump.
0: I mean, the Democrats, you hit the nail on the head. Democrats are afraid to talk about what they believe because last time they were in power, you know, they opened the borders, let a million illegal immigrants, you know, tried to force the Green New Deal, and people hated it. And that's not even touching on socialism at this point. So they know that people are fully against their agenda, and they really have nothing to run on. And beyond that, you know, their brains have fully been broken by Trump derangement syndrome. You know, he could come out and say he's in favor of the sky being blue, and Democrats will come out screaming, no, you don't understand, the sky is actually red or something. I mean, these people are mentally deranged, and they have lost all ability to think just because they hate President Trump and his common sense agenda with such a burning passion.
1: Yeah. You bring up a really good point as well, is the fact that we've been, and I've been saying it on the radio for a while, the Trump administration has been the most productive administration, I think, at least in modern American history, with the number of issues that he's been able to address in the past year. And, you know, he continues on with that momentum, which is really exciting. For many voters, we continue to hear about how they're frustrated with the lack of action with Congress right now. And while we have a very slim majority right now in the House and the Senate, and hopefully we can widen that margin just a little bit, that's been, I think, the driving force for some people to be, you know, on edge of what's going to happen with this midterm season. Do you see something changing when we come back after the August recess and Congress reconvenes? A reconciliation bill 3.0, getting the budget done. Do you see something big happening to really energize the base?
0: You know, I think there's always an appetite to do more. There's not complacency. Republicans always need to do more to continue fixing this country and getting us out of the mess that Joe Biden put us in. And I think the simplest answer is that we need to expand our majorities in the midterms this fall. You know, we've got a whole host of Republican candidates that are great selection recruits that are running in seats currently held by Democrats that President Trump won the district. So what that means is the congressional district voted for President Trump for president, but they happen to elect a Democrat for a House of Representatives seat. There's about 15 or so of those seats and a whole host of other opportunities for Republicans to pick up seats. We feel good about our ability to go on offense and seats like those that we can not only defend our majorities in Congress, but expand upon them. And once we have larger majorities in the House and in the Senate, we will continue to push President Trump's agenda through both chambers and continue, as you mentioned, you know, this administration has been on a historic pace.
1: Yeah.
0: Since taking office in, you know, January of 2025, we will have a full 2-year sprint to continue saving this country, passing the Save America Act, ensuring that only Americans vote in American elections, continue with secure borders, continuing to get the economy back on track. You know, that's on the ballot this November, and that's why Republicans, it is so important that we get our voters to turn out to vote and ensure that Democrats do not take back Congress.
1: Yeah, amen to that. We're talking with Zach Kraft. He is the Central Regional Communications Director for the RNC. Let's talk about some of the races that you guys are focusing on right now, some of the big races. I know that we're going through redistricting in some states. Hopefully that will help some Republican seats in areas. But what areas are we paying a lot of attention to? Where are the concerning areas where Democrats maybe have gone too radical and we have to make sure they cannot win those seats?
0: You know, and I think it's too radical. I think nothing comes to mind more than James Calrico down in Texas. I mean, Democrats touted this guy as the moderate option for them, air quotes on moderate. I mean, we have since learned that he thinks there are six genders. He describes himself as a Christian who hates Christians. He says his favorite thing besides his family and friends is transgender children. I mean, this guy is freaking nuts. I mean, I don't know. Apologies for saying that. I mean, I really don't know where to start with him. And I could list 10 other positions he has with the Green New Deal, with open borders. And he's running in Texas of all places. I mean, this is, when you think about what would Democrats need to win Texas, they'd need to run like a Bill Clinton type candidate. And for whatever reason, they've run a guy that's central casting from like San Francisco and California. And I think that just sums up where Democrats are as a party right now. And they thought this guy was a moderate, which has been shocking. I mean, nothing about him is a moderate. His handlers have tried to hide his true positions. But I mean, every single day we hear another bizarre comment of him talking about how he wants to, you know, put transgender in every classroom and talk to, you know, kids under the age of 5 about what it means to be non-binary. I mean, it is just straight up bizarre. It's not even, you know, it's not under discussion if Republicans believe that or Democrats believe this. It's James Calrico just embodies. The Democrats have just fully accepted this bizarre woke agenda, and it's targeting after children, which is really scary.
1: Yeah, it's very strange. Last question for you, Zach, and I appreciate your time. We just got about a minute left here. Let's talk about the finances for a moment. The Republican Party at a nationwide level doing very well. We've hit a lot of different goals on fundraising. Democrats are coming off of trying to repay back millions upon millions of dollars of loans they took out back in the 2025 special elections where they saw some wins there. Where are we at right now just as a party compared to the DNC overall?
0: You know, the Democrats are in debt, which is never a good thing when you're going into election. Republicans have a very nice looking war chest, but we're not taking anything for granted. It is all gas, no brakes. We've got about 100 days left. Republicans feel very good about where we are at, but the biggest thing that matters from now until election day is making sure that Republicans turn out to vote. That means you, that means your neighbors, your friends, your family. If you know a Trump voter, if you know a Republican, sitting out this election is not an option. If you sit out, that means Democrats win. So the biggest thing from now until election day is the RNC is launching a massive ground game in all our swing seats, in all our swing states, to make sure that Republican voters are contacted. They know where to vote, they know when they need to vote, and they know who they need to vote for, because the stakes are simply too high this year and we cannot let the crazies win.
1: That's what it's about. Let's get it done. He is a communications director for the Central Region for the RNC, Zach Kraft. Zach, we appreciate the time, my friend. Keep up the fight. Let's get another update from you again soon.
0: Absolutely. Thanks for having me on.
1: You bet. Back after this right here on The Voice of Reason.
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14: This is the Voice of Reason with Andy Hoosier.
1: Yeah, it is. What's up? Welcome back into it. Moving through your weekend here on the program. Thanks again to Zach Kraft on the program, the Regional Communications Director for the Republican National Committee. Interesting information, and we appreciate what he had to say. I'm feeling more optimistic. I was a little worried for a while. Still am, obviously, and especially for a midterm season when predominantly we have the minority party, which right now would be the Democrats, that usually does well in a midterm season, but we cannot allow that to happen. You want to see a stagnation of the Trump administration? Yeah, let that happen. See how well that works out for you. We'll get back to that in just a moment. I do want to tell you about my friends over at Red State Spirits. These guys are freaking rock stars. I don't know how else to describe them. I love working with Red State Spirits. They are personal friends of mine. They're absolutely amazing. Veteran-owned and operated, a small business, and they have their true American spirits where you can truly encompass that true American spirit yourself. That true American bourbon, true American vodka, the gin, the rum, whatever your flavor is. I have right here, if you're watching the video feed, I have one of these bottles. Dave, I know you actually tried some of the true American bourbon as well. What did you think of this stuff?
15: That stuff is delicious. I've got to get another bottle. I drank it within a week.
1: 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Yeah. 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And our friends over at Red State Spirits. All right, so Zach brought up an interesting point, and I think it's something that we need to really be aware of as we go into midterm season, because I know, I hear you. Look, for those that don't know, full disclosure, I am very entrenched into the Republican Party. Here in the state of Kansas, where I'm broadcasting out of, is I'm the vice chair of the Republican Party for the state. We work very closely with the RNC. So, yes, my goal, and it's no secret, is to try and get Republican voters out to vote for Republicans. I also, only having been in this position for about a year and a half, am a conservative, first and foremost. My goal is to try and make the Republican Party more conservative. to try and get the conservative activism actually going and more engaged. That is my goal. That is what I try to do. And that's what we try to do here on this program. Local activism, local engagement in your community, and be able to preserve those traditional conservative values. What we have to remember in this election is that we're kind of at a two-sided issue, a two-way street here. We're angry that the Republicans haven't gotten as much done codifying the Trump agenda as what we would like to see. And I completely agree with that. I know that's an issue that we need to focus on. We need to codify the Trump agenda. Donald Trump has been the most productive administration in modern American history. Many people may not like the progress that he's done, but he's been the most productive with dealing with and addressing more things in 1 year than what most presidents do in an entire 4-year administration. That being said, Republicans in Congress, not quite as engaged or inactive in actually getting some of this done, which is why we're very frustrated. And the whole argument that I hear from some Republican voters is, well, they're not doing the job, so why would I vote for them? And there's a lack of enthusiasm. And then we have Democrats turn out because they have their whole fight oligarchy and, you know, rich people are evil and we're going to bring in the Democratic Socialists of America and all this other stuff. So they're engaged. They're fired up. They want to fight for change. And we're kind of complacent. We're happy with the way Trump's doing things for the most part. We're upset with the lack of action in Congress for the most part. And then we're just kind of meh. And sometimes that's hard to get people to turn out to actually go and vote in a midterm season. What I will tell you is, remember, while we're frustrated with Congress, again, to remind you that Trump himself has been the most productive administration in modern American history. So here's how this is going to play out. Either we keep the Republican majorities and we can get a lot done under the executive branch with Donald Trump and a little bit done in Congress, or everything comes to a stagnating stop for the next 2 years. Those are your options. So for the Republicans, they're like, Republicans aren't doing enough. Agreed. But would you rather get 5% of what we want done? Or are you worried about the next 2 years with Democrats in control, investigating Donald Trump, stopping everything that he's doing, trying to drain the funds of ICE, completely stalling on any type of budget or appropriations process, and getting absolutely nothing done for 2 years straight, and Donald Trump sitting there in the executive branch doing things through executive power and executive orders, and then them getting repealed whenever a Democrat president comes into play, whether it's 28 or thereafter? That's up to you. I'd rather slowly move in the right direction and be frustrated than get nothing done and have to go back on the defense. That does it for this one. Back at it before you know it. It is The Voice Reason. I'm Andy Hoosier. We'll see you on the radio. Bye.
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0: Plantner in this fall's midterm elections. He was chosen in a landslide vote by delegates.
1: Stand up to Donald Trump and ICE when they attack our workers, terrorize our neighbors, and threaten the freedoms generations of us fought to secure.
0: Plantner was ousted due to sexual misconduct allegations. In France, firefighters are using massive cargo aircraft to dump flame retardants on a wildfire threatening the wine country city of Bordeaux. Tens of thousands have been evacuated. 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
3: From the Weather Center, overnight will be partly cloudy with a low of 67. On Sunday, expect hot weather as temperatures near the record high of 97 set in 1953 with a mix of clouds and sun. The high will reach 96 degrees. Sunday night will be partly cloudy with a low of 70. Moving into Monday, it will be very warm with intervals of clouds and sun and the possibility of a heavy thunderstorm in the afternoon. The high temperature for Monday will be 94 degrees. I'm AccuWeather meteorologist Jason Caterina for AM 1460 and FM 101.1, The Answer.
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5: In 1862, Abraham Lincoln signed the Morrill Act, helping states create colleges focused on agriculture, mechanics, science, and practical education. The principle was not centralized control, it was opportunity. Lincoln's Morrill Act reminds us that America can support education without surrendering education to Washington. Why did it matter? Because a free nation needs citizens equipped to work, build, steward, and govern themselves. Scripture gives work a sacred weight. In Genesis, God placed man in the garden to work it and to keep it. Proverbs honors the one who works his land. Paul warns against idleness and calls believers to earn their bread. Why does that still matter today? Because education should form capable people under God, not dependent subjects under bureaucracy.
6: Begins in 10 seconds. Your SRN program will begin in 5, 4,

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1: Oh, yes, it is. 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
2: We'll do it live.
1: Like we do every single weekend. And here on the show, Dave, our great producer down in Dallas. What is up, my friend? Great to have
3: you.
1: Yeah, always good. We have Trumpy Bear, our executive producer, sitting in studio with me. And of course, if you see behind me in our video feed that we have, Cornelius, our green-headed alien intern that is staring at us and watching the world as it needs to be. So, and there's plenty, obviously, to cover. A lot of breaking news happening this weekend and for what happened this past week. Also, Dave, you're going to enjoy this. We have an announcement that we will make in the next segment, because we have some cool opportunities for you as the listener to enjoy more of the Voice of Reason radio show. So we will do that in just a bit. But first, there is some breaking news going on. Again, this is why we are live on the weekends and why I love being live on the weekends, because we get to cover things before anybody else. And that's where we go to
0: what's trending today.
1: That's right. So there is some breaking news happening this weekend as the state of Maine has officially chosen their new replacement from U.S. Senate candidate Graham Plattner, the crazy radical socialist that had a Nazi tattoo on his chest for the past 16 years. And then he was like, I didn't know that's what that was. And which is kind of funny, because everybody said that people that know him knew that he knew exactly what that was. But not nonetheless. And then, of course, after the primary, the Democrats found him to be a liability and then came out with more allegations of harming women, even though we had at least three or four accounts and accusations of that leading up to the primary. So voters in Maine, progressives in Maine, you already knew what you were getting into with him. And you're like, eh, totally fine. I'm going to spend the 10 years trying to destroy Donald Trump and make false accusations against him. Graham Plattner, yeah, totally cool guy. We'll give him another chance. Don't worry. Everything's all right. These aren't the droids you're looking for. So that's what we've gone through. He was selected in the primary, but then he got booted out and stepped down forcefully from the Democrat Party. Well, they had until, well, I guess this weekend, the 25th was the deadline. So Saturday was the deadline for them to come up with a new candidate. And they officially have, with a convention of Democrats all convening in the state of Maine. And they have chosen now former state senator in the state of Maine and fifth generation logger Troy Jackson to be the new candidate to run for the U.S. Senate against Susan Collins in the state of Maine.
4: Well, look, I know that people came into this process supporting different candidates, and I know many of you poured your hearts into building this movement way before I ever entered this race. But the hope that you built never belonged to any one campaign, because we're not from the left, we're not from the right. We're from the bottom, and we are rising. Power is never just given to working people. We have to band together and take it. And when the people in power refuse to listen, well, you have to organize. You have to stand together in solidarity, together.
1: All right, there you go. Let's break down some of this, shall we? So that was the victory speech this weekend. That was after the convention, and he got all but, I believe, like five or seven of the delegates in the state for Democrats to vote for him. So overwhelming majority to vote for this Troy Jackson, a former state senator, fifth-generation logger, lifetime Mainer. I think they're called, you call yourselves Mainers. That's interesting. but nonetheless, that is who now the Democrats have chosen to run against Susan Collins. Couple things to break down here. First and foremost, as Democrat voters, how do you feel when you get played like this all the time? How do you feel when the Democrat Party does absolutely nothing to actually properly represent you, be relatable to you as a constituent, and to actually have your voice heard? How do you feel being taken advantage of time and time again? As I mentioned, we already knew many of the allegations against Graham Plattner when he was running for the U.S. Senate, and voters there did not care. They voted for him overwhelmingly with like 80 or 82 or 85% of the vote in the Democrat primary, knowing that he was a Nazi, knowing that he was a socialist, which for those that don't know, those are one and the same thing. Those are interchangeable words. The German word of Nazi is National Socialist Party. That's the short abbreviated version for National Socialist. So socialism and Nazi, one and the same. That's what the term means. So when you say he's a Nazi and a socialist, well, you're kind of saying like Sahara Desert, which Sahara is word for desert. So you're saying desert kind of thing, right? You get what I say there, Dave? It's one and the same. Exactly.
2: Yes,
1: people
2: it is.
1: People understood that, and they still voted for him. They didn't care. They didn't care that he was a Nazi. They didn't care that he had at least three or four sexual allegations against him when he was running. They did not care. The voters spoke, Democrat voters spoke, in the state of Maine, saying, we don't care about the liability. We don't care about how bad of a history this guy has. We don't care that he's a Nazi. We like him. We want him to be the gruffy alpha male for the Democrats, to bring back masculinity for the Democrats. We want to feel warm and cozy with the daddy figure taking care of us. That's going to bring in big government to be the nurturing mommy and daddy to wean us, because we're, you know, too weak to stand on our own two feet and be independent and not have the nanny state actually take care of every aspect of my life. That's what they voted for. The Democrat Party, the DNC, the state Democrats in the state of Maine realized that Graham Plattner was too much of a liability. And that's why, as soon as the primaries were over, that's when they brought out the victims. That's when they had the media talk to the women. That's when they came out with stronger allegations to force him out of the party, even though, again, we knew that all along. So, Democrats, how do you feel when your own party plays you? Because that's exactly what happened. And with the fact that you didn't get to vote again for a special election, you had to hold a convention. You had to have the delegates in the state come in, which is a semi-representative of your party. I get it. But you, as the voters, didn't get a choice. And all of the delegates overwhelmingly concentrated among one guy. And not to kind of rub the salt in the wound here, but it was already kind of set to be that way, because within hours on Saturday, hours of actually the nomination and the vote going towards this Troy Jackson, he already had a campaign ad, a TV ad already released on social media within 4 to 5 hours after the convention was done.
4: We've been robbed of so many things in this world by the people controlling. You know, I think about my sons, I think about my wife, my granddaughter, who hasn't been born yet. And those things to me are everything in this world. And what little time we have is being stolen by an oligarchy who see us as nothing more than a commodity.
3: You know, we're seeing a movement of everyday working class people, people that have been left behind, people that don't have health insurance, people that don't have child care, people that are looking for a government that's going to fight for them.
4: Together, we can fix what's broken in Washington. We can pass Medicare for all. We can take on corporate power from the politicians in their pockets. We can create the future Mainers and Americans deserve. Mainers.
5: They said that a bunch of loggers cannot take on the big landowners exploiting them. But we did. And they said a guy from Allegash could not rise to the Maine Senate. And I did. And now they're going to say that a grassroots campaign powered by working people cannot defeat Susan Collins. But you know what?
6: They're wrong.
5: They're wrong again. We're not from the left. We're not from the right. We're from the bottom, and we're rising. And I know what happens when working people decide that they've had enough. We lock arms, we fight back, and then we win. Let's go and beat Susan Collins and send a working class fighter from the North Woods of Maine to the United States Senate.
1: All right. So, look, I mean, they already have an ad. Again, hours after this convention, this was rigged. This was already set. They knew exactly who they were going to go for. And how does it feel, Democrat voters in the state of Maine and across the country, how you got played because the establishment does not want your candidates to be there? That's exactly what happened with the presidential race after Joe Biden stepped away on, by the way, National Ice Cream Day, when he stepped aside in 2025. And how does that one fit, or 2024? Oh, that was 2024, right? Yeah. So that was when Joe Biden stepped away and then put in Kamala Harris without any type of special election to allow the voters of the Democrat Party to choose your candidate. How does it feel to be played on that one? The second point I want to bring up is, if you've noticed a tone and a message in those two clips that we played, his victory speech from the convention this weekend and the ad that's kind of a montage of different speeches that he's given on the Bernie Sanders campaign trail. He had the little signs in front of him saying, fight oligarchy. You know, all that garbage that he's out there trying to promote, he's playing the middle of the road for the Democrats. He's saying that we're going to be, you know, from the progressive democratic socialist movement. What's this term? We're not from the left. We're not from the right. We're from the bottom. How cute is that? That's kind of like the Joe Biden of, you know, the top down, bottom up, middle expansion, middle out, whatever he tried to say back in the day when he was president. And he didn't remember what he was saying half the time anyways either. But he's trying to appeal to them, but then try to say at the same time that he's not one of them. He's going to pretend, but you just elected again a white business guy who, by the way, hates the environmental movement, according to you, because he's a logger. He's a fifth generation logger. His family had been cutting down trees for five generations. I don't know about you, Dave. Maybe I'm wrong here, but I would think, as the progressive radical Democrats, who are the socialists, who the environmentalist movement is like the biggest thing in their world, you probably wouldn't nominate a guy who's five generations deep into cutting down trees in the area. I don't know about that.
2: That doesn't sound right.
1: That doesn't sound right. But what are they looking for? They're looking for a guy that's going to be the tough guy. They're desperate. And I mean desperate. They're trying to bring in the alpha male back into the Democrat Party. Now, this is a party, if you go down to like the state of New Mexico, which we have a great affiliate down there as well in the Albuquerque area. What is up, my friends? That you have your governor down in New Mexico that openly said just on at a banquet or a dinner a few months ago that said, we don't need men voters. We hate men. And if women just stand up and vote, then we could just dominate politics into hell with men because we don't need you. Kamala Harris openly said that multiple times, that we don't need you. And then all of a sudden they ran that campaign ad for the presidency of like, I'm a man and I can vote for a woman. Like, they're desperate to bring them back because men walked away. The working class, the blue collar, the alpha male, the tough guy, they all walked away. They're watching the UFC. They're listening to Joe Rogan podcasts and talk radio. They're listening to conservative commentary because they have been shunned from the Democrats, even if they have some slightly progressive values. The only men that are in the Democrat Party now are the beta males that color their hair and think that they're some kind of transgender or feel their feminine side of things in some fashion, which all the power to you, whatever you want. I'm not going to judge you in any fashion, but they're not the builders. They're not the protectors. They're not the, you know, the cavemen type to go out and actually bring back the dinner for the night. They're not that type of guy, or at least there's not enough of them to be a good representation in the Democrat Party, and they're wanting that. That is why voters appealed to Graham Plattner, because he tried to be that. That is why they chose Tim Walz as the vice president with Kamala to try and win them back over. And then you saw him out there hunting, and he didn't know how to put a shotgun shell into a 12-gauge shotgun to go hunt birds. And they realized that maybe he's not the alpha male type that he pretended to be. This guy, I don't know. Sounds like he could try to be, but I don't know how well it's going to work. But the party's desperately looking for that, so they're going to find a guy that's more of an establishment wishy-washy. They say it's a fresh face. This guy's a veteran in the state legislature in Maine. He's been there forever. So he's a seasoned politician that's gone along with the Democrat establishment for a very long time. That's the candidate that the Democrat Party wanted while the voters wanted Graham Plattner. So again, I ask you Democrats, because I know you listen, I get your hate messages all the time. How does it feel to be played by your own party who's supposedly representing you? How does it feel to not have a voice in your party because when you choose somebody, they realize that maybe that's not the best choice for you, and then they boot them out, come up with some stuff, and then put in the guy that they want as a corrupt, seasoned politician who's been around the environment for a very long time. I find it hilarious. But we'll see. Now you got to raise millions of dollars for a race that's in like 3 months from now. Good luck with that.
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1: 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We have a lot of goodies on there. Obviously, when it comes up and it asks if you want to be a Hoosier-holic, you're like, duh, yeah, I do. That means that our newsletter that comes out the first Monday of every month, so not this coming Monday, but the following Monday, our newsletter will be out, and you can read our blog, you can get information about the show, new affiliates, new partners, and everything else. 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
1: 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Find the one that says The Voice of Reason. And we have some of our slogans on there where it says, I'm a Hoosier-holic, or, you know, speak up, speak out, speak loud, speak the truth. We have all of our fun slogans on these different shirts. We have T-shirts. We have hoodies. We have different sizes, different colors. It's awesome. You can get the swag. I've always wanted to have swag. I don't know how popular it is to walk around with a radio show swag, you know, apparel on, but I kind of enjoy it. 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Here's the best part about it. These guys have been in business for a while now, and they like to give back. They also have the same values that we do. Any order that you do, whether it's purchasing some swag for us or just some of the general stuff that they have as well, which they have tons of it, no matter what you purchase, they automatically 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That is awesome. We appreciate that very much, and that's why we're really excited to partner with them. 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Right? I mean, I think that's it. We're just going to have to do some self-promotion on that one. So
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1: 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All right. When we come back, Michael Lentz, as we talk about the Second Amendment, by the way, safety and protecting ourselves, law enforcement, helping out law enforcement. Michael Lentz, he's the founder and president of InvestUSA.com. As they have a lot of different educational tools and resources, we're going to chat with him about crime rates in the country, about working with law enforcement, and a heck of a lot more. We'll do that when we come back around the corner for your weekend edition of the program. Stay here.
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2: Fox News. I'm Deborah Valentine. Tragedy in Germany. A van slammed into a pride festival in Berlin Saturday. One person was killed, 16 others hurt. Police have identified a suspect not yet in custody, believed tied to Islamic groups in Berlin. Former Maine Senate President Troy Jackson is the Democratic Party's nominee to replace ousted candidate Graham Plattner in this fall's midterm elections. He was chosen in a landslide vote by delegates.
3: Stand up to Donald Trump and ICE when they attack our workers, terrorize our neighbors, and threaten the freedoms generations of us fought to secure.
2: Plattner was ousted due to sexual misconduct allegations. In France, firefighters are using massive cargo aircraft to dump flame retardants on a wildfire threatening the wine country city of Bordeaux. Tens of thousands have been evacuated. 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
4: From the Weather Center, overnight will be partly cloudy with a low of 67. On Sunday, expect hot weather as temperatures near the record high of 97 set in 1953 with a mix of clouds and sun. The high will reach 96 degrees. Sunday night will be partly cloudy with a low of 70. Moving into Monday, it will be very warm with intervals of clouds and sun and the possibility of a heavy thunderstorm in the afternoon. The high temperature for Monday will be 94 degrees. I'm AccuWeather meteorologist Jason Caterina for AM 1460 and FM 101.1, The Answer.
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6: 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Iran could use some of the funds in order to rebuild.
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1: Yeah, welcome back into it. Great to have you here. It is your weekend edition of the program. Always a pleasure to have you join us here every single weekend. Plenty of things going on this weekend and from this past week that we want to cover. Also, we are watching some of the trends that we're seeing across the nation. Crime rates that are on the way down. National security issues that are a major concern. Where are we in the country? That's where I want to focus on with our next guest on the program.
13: Let's go to the Red State Spirits hotline.
1: 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Please drink responsibly. Happy to have on the program, he is the founder and president of Invest at USA, a national grassroots organization helping hundreds of communities provide bulletproof vests for law enforcement, along with focusing on education, public relations, and so much more. Really happy to have on Mr. Michael Letts. Mike, how are you, my friend?
14: Andy, it's always a privilege to be with you. We thank you for that opportunity.
1: Yeah, it's great to chat with you. There is so much I want to talk to you about, because we live in some interesting times right now between crime rates that are, for the first time in a very long time, that are going down, relationships with law enforcement hopefully starting to get better, national security issues right now, global chaos. I mean, it is a wild time to live right now, isn't it?
14: It sure is. You know, I mean, it's never a dull moment. But here's this interesting part about it. But a lot of the excitement, for lack of a better word, was caused from the standpoint because you had some bad policies in administrations over the years, and we're suffering for it, but we're determined to bounce back and be even better than before, and I know we can do that.
1: Yeah, amen to that. Let's start here on the domestic front. Let's talk about that. President Trump has been focusing a lot on crime rates. We've been seeing deportation of gang members, cartel members, you know, individuals that have been doing horrendous things, getting them out of society. And for the first time, we're at a like a century-year low right now, with crime rates dropping near 40% across the country. Are we moving in the right direction, and is this sustainable to continue on for the long term?
14: It is sustainable with the right policies in place, and it is definitely doable. Here's what we've got to do. In fact, you know, most people don't realize this, but we have the Department of Justice has now filed 27 separate legal action suits against states and cities across the country, sanctuary states and cities, because that's where our major problem is at. Is, yeah, you're very well aware, ICE has deported over 10,000 criminals. We have over a million of them that we've removed in terms of illegal immigrants, but criminal illegal immigrants over 10,000 just in the last 30 days.
1: Wow. Yeah.
14: Most people don't realize that how high that number is. But when you start taking criminals off the street, who, interestingly enough, when we allow them to come in, most people don't understand this, Andy, but when you allow somebody to come in illegally, they almost have a sense about them that they're above the law to begin with. And then when they have criminal tendencies, and of course we foster that by, you know, by allowing them to do that, and then they have criminal tendencies, not just tendencies, they have criminal records from their own countries that they're coming into, et cetera. It's just like opening a Pandora's box for them. It's like a Christmas gift to them. And they're just capitalizing and brutalizing our American citizens. Yeah. And when you remove those people, what do you expect? Of course, crime is going to go down. Now, one of the things that we've also done is you realize we've been capitalizing and using the National Guard, among other things, because of the fact that when this administration came into play, we were so low across the country in terms of a loss for our first responders, how many that we had. You know, when Joe Biden took office, there were 1.4 million officers, sworn officers across the country. federal, either just state and local. Yeah. When he left office, there were a little over 700,000.
1: Wow.
14: That's almost a 50% reduction in law enforcement across the country. So when you have that kind of reduction, you bring in millions, and it's up to 10 million what we estimate. There'll be illegal immigrants. Not all, but many of those were criminal elements to begin with. No wonder crime went through the way it was. Now, there was a reason why they did that, Andy, and you have to understand what the ulterior goal and motive is behind it. They wanted to do two things. First of all, they wanted to make sure that they padded the rolls so they could win elections illegally. But the second thing they wanted to do is they wanted to, in the same time while they were winning elections illegally, they also wanted to make sure that violent crime went up. And the reason why they wanted that to happen is because they wanted American people to be scared of their own safety, which obviously that's a natural consequence. And so why would they want the federal government want that to happen? Because they had already told us what their rationale and what their answer was. These guns cause all this violent crime. Not the people shooting the gun, interesting enough, but the gun itself. They're out there supposedly, and I've never seen one that shoots itself, but supposedly they're all over the place.
1: That's right. And the assault weapons that are assaulting us on a regular basis, right?
14: Exactly right. And so what their purpose was is once people got scared enough, they were going to say, never fear, your federal government is here. Mm-hmm. And they were going to just go out and go door to door, confiscate our weapons. Once they removed any ability for us to defend ourselves or to oppose anything they want done, bingo, they've got exactly what they're looking for.
1: Yeah.
14: So that's what they've been trying to do. We've been reversing that. And of course, you see crime dropping drastically because of it.
1: Yeah, well, I think there's been kind of an aha moment realizing that we don't have to live that way. We used to just be conditioned to think that, well, it's nighttime, I better get home because I don't want to be out on the streets because there could be a criminal out there. Since we've seen the decrease in this crime and cleaning up of the streets, we realize, wait a second, we don't actually have to live our life that way.
14: Well, you're exactly right. I think one of the things that they were using to begin with, one of their test cases was the COVID situation.
1: Yeah.
14: They made everybody so scared, you know, that they all do anything. You know, I'll stay in, I'll get a shot, even if it's not proven, whatever you need me to do. Then we found out after the fact that all that was made up, for lack of a better word. I mean, that little piece of cloth you wore did absolutely nothing for you. You know, the vaccines were actually causing more problems than they were help. And so people begin to realize this element of creating fear by the government is not in my best interest.
1: Yeah.
14: And now they're reacting to it on basically everything the government is doing. And it's about time, Andy, because it's about time we start holding people accountable for their actions.
1: Yeah, amen to that. Michael, you mentioned the decrease in law enforcement that we've seen across the nation. I want to take you to New York City for just a moment, obviously, with Zoran Mamdani, where he's been trying to defund a lot of law enforcement and protect some of the homelessness that are causing the issues there. With those types of decisions, how difficult is it for law enforcement to actually do their jobs?
14: Oh, there's no question. And I'm glad you mentioned what you just said, Andy, because somebody will say, well, I don't live in New York, so who cares, you know, if they have enough officers or not. Well, let me tell you, we live in a society, whether we like it or not, to where, you know, it all kind of blends in together. What happens across the street happens here in this neighborhood as well. And it's a perception issue. And it works that way from the criminal element. If they think that law enforcement is down, period, whether it's New York or whether it's some other place, they just get emboldened all across the country. And that is why it's so important that we unite together to make sure that we do. And, you know, law enforcement is a brotherhood. I mean, you know, we need to make sure that we are working together to make sure we're all protected and all taken care of. It's interesting that you said about New York. Of course, you know, Mamdani's a communist, but they're halfway down. They're almost a 50% reduction in theirs. They had it in their budget, the city council did, to bring in another 600 officers. And Mamdani cut it out and said, not only are we not going to hire any more officers, we're going to cut their funding for equipment and all as well.
1: Yeah.
14: Their goal is to make sure that they maintain control at any cost, and we need to make sure we don't let that happen.
1: Yeah, and are we getting better with relationships with law enforcement, not only filling positions, but also with relationship with communities after the whole Black Lives Matter movement and other issues that we've seen? Is that front getting better?
14: I think there's no question it is. And I think let's just talk about the Black community for a minute. I think the Black community has been dealt a raw hand from this standpoint. You've got leaders in the Black community that like to use divisive issues so that they can raise money and stay in office. But the black community in itself realizes that they need law enforcement. In fact, they're becoming one of our biggest proponents now. And they are the ones that are saying something has to be done with our teens. And what occurred with that situation? You've got the teen takeovers now happening all across the country.
1: Yeah.
14: And what occurred with that? Well, we had a two-tiered justice system. You know, with a teen, if you want to get in trouble, you can get in trouble. And then at the age of 18, your record is expunged and you're released. Even if you killed somebody, you're released and put back and given a second chance.
1: Sure.
14: Well, folks, that's a horrible message to send. If you're old enough to do the crime, you're old enough to do the time, period. We don't need to have a two-tiered justice system, including with our young people.
1: Yeah, exactly. Let's go a little bit further from immigration to what we're seeing around the world. A lot of threats, obviously, the conflict that we have in the Middle East right now, and sleeper cells, terrorist activity, potential dangers that we have here in the United States. How much of a danger do you see that actually being here on the home front in the United States? And because of the immigrants that we brought in from different portions of the world, is that something that we need to be aware of?
14: Oh, there's no question. I mean, we've just seen the tip of the iceberg from the incident that occurred in New York to Iran as a desperate move, asking for all terrorists, not just Iranian terrorists, but anybody that's in the United States to rise up and create terrorist activities. You know, most people don't realize that, but today we're in the highest state of alert we've ever been in this country. Mm-hmm. One of the things that shocked people in recent discovery in the intelligence community a few days ago is, of course, Cuba's facing its demise. You know, I mean, its economy is collapsing. But we just discovered intelligence. Cuba, the Cuban government, has dissidents all across this country that they have given instruction that if their government collapses, they're supposed to rise up, attack military bases, and create terrorist attacks. That's Cuba. Most people don't even think about it. You know, I mean, issues with Haitians, issues with the Somalians,
1: yeah,
14: et cetera, but nobody even bothers to think. And again, we've got a great Cuban population in this country, but we're talking about active governments across the world that are determined to destroy America. And I don't think America really realizes just how infected we have become with those sleeper cells.
1: It's a really great point. And with my generation being younger when 9/11 happened, and generations now that are getting older that didn't experience that, I don't think they know exactly what threats really look like and what terrorism really looks like. Michael, hang on the line. I want to continue this when we come back around the corner. It is your weekend edition of The Voice of Reason. Stay right here.
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20: In 1862, Abraham Lincoln signed the Morrill Act, helping states create colleges focused on agriculture, mechanics, science, and practical education. The principle was not centralized control, it was opportunity. Lincoln's Morrill Act reminds us that America can support education without surrendering education to Washington. Why did it matter? Because a free nation needs citizens equipped to work, build, steward, and govern themselves. Scripture gives work a sacred weight. In Genesis, God placed man in the garden to work it and to keep it. Proverbs honors the one who works his land. Paul warns against idleness and calls believers to earn their bread. Why does that still matter today? Because education should form capable people under God, not dependent subjects under bureaucracy.
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1: 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All right, right now we are hanging out with Michael Letts on the program. InvestAtUSA.org is the website, InvestAtUSA.org, as we talk about some of the crime rates going on in the country, threats of terrorism, and the national security issues that we have in the country. But, Michael, let's broaden it a little bit. Let's talk about what you guys have been doing. You have a lot of great PR moving. You have a great message. You have a lot of great educational tools that you're working on. Talk about what you guys have been doing lately.
14: Well, one of the key things I want to talk about first is we're unveiling, as we speak, it's already completed, is called a graphic novel. Now, in my day, we called it a comic book, and it's just how old I am. You paid a quarter, you got a 5-10-page comic book, and that was it. Nowadays, it's different. It's 60 to 100 pages. It's called a graphic novel, fancy name. Same concept. It's a comic book strip. But here's what we're doing with the graphic novel. We have a graphic novel now called Bulletproof that is a series about three first responders, law enforcement officer, a firefighter, and an EMS worker who work in typical agencies handling cases that we all see across the country in the news every day, but have special powers in doing so. Why are we doing that? Because one of the things you'll find out in law enforcement across the country, you ask any chief, any sheriff, what's your biggest problem? He says, I can't get anybody to wear the badge anymore. Mm-hmm. Our young people despise law enforcement because of what mainstream media has projected it to be, falsehoods
1: right.
14: that they have projected. And so we're trying to get this comic graphic novel into every teen, every high school hand in America, to show them that, yes, first responders are still honorable calling, special kind of person who has a heart for his community. And we think it's a great opportunity for you to be involved and help make your community a better place to live.
1: I love that.
14: So we're excited about that. That's going to be in there.
1: Yeah, that is really exciting.
14: We've got another aspect. We've got a movie being produced. It's underway now in production called Permission Denied. Which this is what people are going to find very interesting. 80% of law enforcement are former military. Wow. Many of those are special ops. And what happened, this is a true story, Permission Denied, is the debacle of the withdrawal from Afghanistan under the Biden administration. Unfortunately, we left a lot of assets being Afghanis who had supported our troops, and even American citizens behind. One of the things that did not come out because they didn't want you to know was there was a youth group in the California area that had 15 young people, five chaperones, that were been left behind. The administration refused to even acknowledge they were there. So we got calls asking if we could find some of the old boys and go in and get them out because we weren't getting any support out of the administration.
1: Hmm.
14: And that's quite a story. You're not going to want to miss that. That's going to be one of Hollywood's biggest productions that they've done in decades.
1: That's incredible.
14: It'll be coming out hopefully this fall.
1: I love that. That is, I remember those stories. I remember that exit, which was a complete disaster, and God bless you guys for doing that. It is so nice to see because the messaging that we need is something that we haven't had in a long time. I mean, we used to have, Michael, I mean, I'm sure you remember, I mean, we had the old school TV show of cops. We had movies like Die Hard and Lethal Weapon and Rush Hour and these things showing that what cops went through and the life of a law enforcement agent. We don't have a lot of that anymore. And I think that's when we started seeing the decline in popularity of law enforcement overall.
14: You're exactly right. We went from not having those programs you're talking about to then having a mainstream media who partnered with leftist liberals and wanted to actually demonize law enforcement. And I hate to tell you, they did a heck of a job until we finally caught on to what was going on. We're reversing the trend now.
1: Yeah, that's what it's about. Go check out their information, investusa.org. You can find everything that's going on there. You guys are rock stars and doing so many pieces of great work all over the country and all over the world. We appreciate that very much, Michael. Let's get you back on and do it again soon, my friend.
14: We'll do it. God bless America, Andy. We look forward to victories in the days ahead.
1: Amen to that. I love it, Michael. Let's go and check them out. Until then, we are out of time, my friends. We'll be back at it before you know it. Until then, be your own voice reason. It's the Voice Reason. I'm Andy Hoosier. We'll see you on the radio. Bye.
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0: Van slamming into a crowd at an LGBTQ event in Berlin, Germany on Saturday night. One person is dead and more than a dozen injured. Police identifying a suspect and says he has ties to Islamic circles. U.S. Central Command says it disabled a tanker after it tried to run the U.S. blockade near the Strait of Hormuz.
1: Some military activity on the Gulf of Oman. A merchant ship tried to run the U.S. blockade of Iran's naval ports. It was warned four times and then disabled by the U.S. military.
0: It's Fox's Steve Harrigan in Tel Aviv. President Trump facing growing concerns over the Iran war, but RNC Chair Joe Gruter says the president still has a good case.
2: Listen, we got to have faith in the president. We can't let Iran have a nuclear weapon, and this president's making sure that that doesn't happen. I mean, he deserves a lot of credit for being so courageous.
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4: From the Weather Center, overnight will be partly cloudy with a low of 67. On Sunday, expect hot weather as temperatures near the record high of 97 set in 1953 with a mix of clouds and sun. The high will reach 96 degrees. Sunday night will be partly cloudy with a low of 70. Moving into Monday, it will be very warm with intervals of clouds and sun and the possibility of a heavy thunderstorm in the afternoon. The high temperature for Monday will be 94 degrees. I'm AccuWeather meteorologist Jason Caterina for AM 1460 and FM 101.1, The Answer.
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5: Morning, Lori. Evening, Grace America. Hugh Hewitt from Orlando, Florida, where the American Legislative Exchange Council is having their annual meeting. This is day two of my broadcast, which I'm kicking off with State Senator Phil King from the great state of Texas, which has, for reasons that defy my understanding, 31 senators in their upper chamber. Senator King, you got to start with the explanation of 31 senators, because that doesn't make any sense to the folks in Pittsburgh.
6: Well, the Capitol lore says that we have 150 members of the House, and that's because there's 150 Psalms, and we have 31 senators because there's 31 Proverbs. We have actually researched that to see if it's true. We can't find anything to it. But it's a wonderful story, so it has been stuck with for decades.
5: Well, that's like, I have a column in Fox News this morning about Trump and a Napoleon Maxim, and the Maxim, if you start to take Vienna, take Vienna. It's never been found, Napoleon saying that, but it works, so yeah. You use it. Oh. I want to talk about a lot with you, but I'm going to start with data centers, because you have business and commerce as one of your committees, then we're going to go to religious liberty. Would you tell us about the data center coming to your district and why people might want to think twice before they say, no, we don't want a data center?
6: Sure. There's legitimate concerns. We've never done this kind of build out. Electricity's an issue. Water's a concern. Not in my backyard's a big concern. Those are all things we're working through and can work through. On the great side, you always want your state to be in front of whatever the next big thing is. And this is at least the combustion engine. It's probably the Industrial Revolution. And so you want your state to be in front of that. And in front of everybody on it. There's a tax benefit, too, that nobody talks about, but I represent one little county, small county, 3,800 people, Shackelford, Texas, great county. There's a data center under construction now, along with a power facility that'll provide the electricity. That one data center and that one power center, well, first I'll let me say, all the property taxes collected to fund schools, the city, the county, the emergency service district, everything in that county totals $9.9 million a year in collections. That one data center and that one power facility is going to write that county a check for $250 million every year without putting any strain on government services. It's not going to put kids in their schools. It's not going to put trucks on their roads. It's not going to put crime in their neighborhoods. It's just going to be money to the community to use for water resources and whatever else they can think of.
5: Now, that was approved by a board of supervisors. I'm unfamiliar with how land use approvals in Shackelford County happens.
6: So in Texas, our counties don't have zoning authority. So if a property owner wants to sell that property to Amazon to build a delivery center, or they want to sell it for a power plant, they can do that. We don't. We even have a deregulated electricity market. But in this case, they're bringing their own electric power. They're building this giant series of tilt wall buildings that look like all other tilt wall buildings. And they've got a lot of traffic out there now with a couple thousand construction workers for a couple of years building this. But when that's over, it's just going to be some standalone buildings that don't make noise. Again, they've worked through the electricity issue there. The water issue is solved for that community, but there is really no approval. Now, we've since then, I think we're the first state to do so, have set up a process for making sure that it's not the wild, wild west when data centers interconnect. Because, you know, one data center will use as much electricity as a town of 100,000 people easily. And so we've got some parameters for how you work on interconnection so that things don't fall apart. But there is no approval process for a data center to come into
5: that. That sounds like the alpha case for best case. Unless there's a blue duck and a lonesome dove involved in this, that's going to work out just fine, and people ought to use it as an example. I want to turn now to the Religious Liberty Committee that you've set up. Lieutenant Governor Dan Patrick chairs the National Religious Liberty Commission, and he does a very fine job of it. Why did Texas do that? What's its end supposed to be?
6: Well, as you said, Governor Patrick chaired the Presidential Commission on Religious Liberty. They just submitted their report to the president and to the public. And if you watched those hearings over the last year, at least I was shocked at all the instances of discrimination, religious discrimination, and even persecution in the workplace, in education, in the military, of course, in government facilities, government offices. And I think he just wants to bring that to Texas. And we are going to, we're standing up that committee right now, and we're looking at the presidential report. We're going to look for gaps in the Texas law, and we're going to fill those gaps and try to make Texas number one in the nation for religious liberty for decades to come.
5: One of the most famous religious liberty cases, I teach con law, is the city of Bernie. Down in Bernie, they wouldn't let St. Mary's Catholic Church expand. It ended up being a big case that was decided on grounds unrelated to the Free Exercise Clause. But I think I don't normally think of Texas as having a lot of religious liberty problems. Have you held hearings yet? Have you asked people to come in yet?
6: Oh, yeah. I think it's we're about to start the hearings in just actually next month. But, you know, a simple example is one of our physicians in Texas, and he testified before the hearing. The Presidential Commission, and he was a whistleblower. He was concerned that they were doing the gender modification on children at one of the Texas hospitals that had said they had stopped doing that. He released information showing that they were. The Biden administration then indicted him, I believe, on three federal counts.
5: Right. Yeah.
6: He was persecuted by his peer groups. And it was a terrible experience. And those are the kind of things that are popping up in every state. We're just like anywhere else where a child trying to give their valedictorian speech, has it changed from what they wanted to talk? They want to talk about Christ. They want to talk about God. And let's have a school district strike that. So the same things you see going on everywhere in our culture now, we're seeing them in Texas, too.
5: Big state. A lot of people will be on both ends of the bell curve. Let me turn to redistricting. You chaired the redistricting committee. That was a national story. Congratulations, you got it done. How's it look in the rearview mirror?
6: Well, you know, it was interesting. The first time I found out we were doing redistricting was when the president was being interviewed on the tarmac somewhere and said, and Texas is going to do congressional redistricting, draw five seats, going to be an easy deal. So we've put together a committee, and Lieutenant Governor appointed it. I chaired it, and we had some struggles. The Democrats in the House left the state for a while.
5: I remember it well.
6: And eventually came back, and we had some issues in the Senate, too. But we created five additional Republican seats, congressional seats. We have 38 seats. We should have 39, but they changed the census during Biden's tenure. They're not walk-away Republican seats.
5: Yep.
6: I feel real comfortable that we'll win at least three of them. All five are winnable. You know, politics are a little odd this cycle and difficult, particularly down in South Texas. And so they're good seats. They should be Republican seats, but they're not walk-away seats.
5: Will there be, do you think, fairly confident, a net pickup for Texas for the Republicans at the end of the day, even if a couple of those districts go the wrong way?
6: So we all know what politics look like right now. It's a little uneasy. I think it's going to get a lot better as we get toward November. But I think I feel real comfortable we'll pick up three of those. I think if it was a normal election cycle, we'd pick up all five.
5: And so do they stay the same until 32?
6: Yes, until after the next census. Well, until we redistrict again.
5: Yep.
6: You know, and we're required to after the next census, but So yes, they would go through, and in 2030, the census will come out. We will draw districts again then, and I'm sorry, in 31 we'll draw the districts. The census will come out in 31. We'll draw the districts that year, and then the 32 election would elect the congressional members for 33.
5: Now, last question. You've had great leadership in Texas from Rick Perry and Greg Abbott forever. Eventually, Greg Abbott's going to say, I'm done doing this job. Who's next in line? And Lieutenant Governor Patrick just seems to like to be Lieutenant Governor. How long are these superstars going to hang around?
6: You know, we talk about the same thing. I don't know. The great thing is Texas has a lot of people in other offices and in business that could step in there and do a great job. We've got a broad bench. And so, but you're right. I think the Lieutenant Governor, although he'd make a magnificent governor, I think he's pretty happy where he is. And it says this is his last term that he's running for now. But we'll see. Who knows? It won't be me.
5: You like your job?
6: I like where I'm at.
5: I think having those committees and on top of that, Homeland Security, which you didn't have time to talk about, you got a plate full. Thank you for joining me. You're also on the ALEC Executive Committee.
6: Yes.
5: Wonderful organization, mm-hmm. does fabulous work. Keep up the good work, especially on AI and data centers, because I don't want my beloved state of Ohio to go off in the wrong direction. I want them to hear that tax increment of $250 million a year for the right data center in the right place. That's Texas State Senator Phil King. I'll be right back. America, we're going to go to Florida next, so stay tuned. I'm Hugh Hewitt from the American Legislative Exchange Council, ALEC.org/you, ALEC.org/you. I'll be right back.
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5: 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To Florida in Orlando is the American Legislative Exchange Council's gathering, national conference, and their national chairwoman this year is Demi Bisotta. She is a representative of the great state of Florida, which is featured in the Wall Street Journal today. Fox News, I mean, for being the 17th largest economy in the world. So you people are cooking. And you're the chair of ALEC, and you've beaten the records that Danny Perez all set, and Danny is a thorn in my side for 6 years. So I'm very, very glad to hear you just crushed his record. What are the records that ALEC set this year?
19: Thank you. No, so happy that you're here, so happy that we're back in the free state of Florida. Okay. And we were here 3 years ago when Danny Perez, our current Speaker of the Florida House, was national chair of ALEC. And yes, I have beat all of his records. When I got the chairmanship and started off in January and took the reins, my first question to Lisa Nelson, the CEO of ALEC, was, okay, what did Danny do? And I want to beat all of his records. And, you know, she turned to me and she goes, I don't think he sees it as a competition between you two. I think it's you two working together for Florida to be at top. And I said, No.
5: That's not
19: it's a direct competition, and we are going to crush them all. So every record from attendance to fundraising to new private sector members, new legislators, and the amount of legislators we have here from Florida. So we have 64 legislators from the Florida legislature here.
5: That's remarkable. I will talk to California, please. That's my home away from home. I no longer live there. I live in the Beltway now, but I miss it, and they need to follow Florida's example, especially that story, that 17th largest GDP in the world. Florida is on fire. I don't mean like California's on fire. I mean the good way to be on fire, so congratulations on that.
19: Thank you. Tell me
5: a little bit about the governor's race. Byron Donalds, I was with the future First Lady of Florida yesterday, as were you, at the ALEC. She should be governor. I thought she
19: fantastic.
5: Was on fire.
19: She could do it.
5: So,
19: absolutely.
5: What's the race look like to you?
19: I think that Byron is the clear winner and the clear leader that we need here in Florida to continue momentum, but also to continue to help us grow into this next phase that we're going into. Like you said, 17th largest economy in the world. That's impressive just for a state. And he's what Florida needs. There's no secret. I endorsed him early, and I'm a big supporter. And yes, Erica is you know, his biggest asset, and she could do it herself, too.
5: So I'm on right now in Tampa, Orlando, Jacksonville, the Panhandle, Sarasota, all over the floor except Miami. We don't have a Miami outlet for reasons unbeknown to me. I want to go to your hometown of Coconut Grove somehow.
19: Come on down.
5: There's got to be a radio station in Coconut Grove if you're listening, Coconut Grove. Where is his strongest suit in terms of the governor's race, and where does he have to work the hardest to beat Jolly?
19: No, I think he's strong no matter where you go in Florida. The support is strong everywhere. He's been down on the ground in Miami, knocking doors, going to the Ventanita and having cafecito, and he's making the rounds, and he's been in every corner, and the support is out there. I think that he has it.
5: All right, so tell me your story. I always get these times. We obviously, if you become the chair of ALEC, you end up being exiled to Brazil after a few years. That's where Danny Perez is going.
19: Oh, I was hoping Italy, but...
5: You want Italy. Tell me your backstory.
19: So my backstory is I ran in November 2020, and, you know, Danny Perez actually, you know, I owe him a lot for helping me get there. He came to me, he said, I thought you would be great for this seat. I told him, no, I've seen this song and dance before. The Republicans had lost the seat the three prior elections, and he's like, no, we can do it. You know, this is the time, and I didn't think I'd run for office when I did. And Danny told me, you know, there's no perfect time. The time is when the opportunity is there. So took a leap of faith, went for it, knocked on 11,501 doors, just myself. As a team, we did 35,000, and we won. It was unbelievable.
5: What was your background before you decided to become an elected official? Were you already on a local board or a mayor or something like
19: no,
5: that?
19: No. So I was a legislative aide for a few years, but my real job is that I'm a director, one of the directors at a Center for Adults with Developmental Disabilities. Huh. So that's an issue that I'm personally passionate about. I've been able to run legislation to help that population. So, you know, when you're thinking of any developmental disability, autism, cerebral palsy, Down syndrome.
5: Well, what have you done for them? Because I have many, many friends with children who are now adults in their 30s, and they're all working, but they have to find the right employer. So how do you incentivize that?
19: That's right. So the center that I work at, we're adult day training. So we do have an employment program. We go out in the community. We find employers. We help get them more used to, you know, what it would be like to have an employee with a developmental disability. We don't hide from that word, okay? I think that's number one. But you treat them like you treat any other employee. And we give them that opportunity. They want jobs. They want that independence. They want to earn a paycheck, and they're excited to get that paycheck. So we set everyone up for success. We match the skill set with what the job is. We have a culinary academy, so they learn culinary schools or culinary skills. A lot of them want to work in the food industry, so we've given them that opportunity too. Transportation was a major, major right. problem for us. So just like you expect your employee to be on time at work, you would expect one of, you know, our individuals to be on time at work. And the transportation service that was being provided was way below subpar. So I've run some legislation to provide better transportation.
5: How about group housing, which is a problem for everyone, especially as parents get older and become, mm-hmm. you know, unable to oversee or superintend the primary care of their adult with disability?
19: Absolutely. So our center, you never graduate from it. You can you can start there from when you age out of the school system, the K-12 system at 22 here in Florida, and you're there till end of life. We are a family, and you know, no matter what stage of life you're in, we're there for you. We do community-based education, take them out into the community every single week too. We're not overnight. So there actually is a place in Miami that just opened this past year that is housing. There's one in Tallahassee I've seen, but we need more of it. It's definitely a deficit.
5: What a fabulous passion to have in the legislature. Now, what's your passion for Alec? What do you want them to focus on? Because I'm talking data centers with everyone yesterday and started off with Senator King today on that.
19: Yeah, data centers is a big deal right now. No matter where you are, it's a hot topic for sure. We obviously had that morning session on data centers, and I think we need to have more information out there and so people can really understand. But, you know, my goal for Alec is to continue the momentum. You know, it wasn't that long ago where we didn't have quite the attendance we had now, and we didn't have this momentum. So keep it going, attract new members, new legislators, make sure we have legislators from all 50 states. We do have a legislator from California.
5: He's coming
19: there
5: in today.
19: I
5: am David Tangipa.
19: Yes.
5: And I am so excited because that's an endangered species of legislators, a Republican in California. But, you know, aren't you amazed? You're 17th largest GDP in the world. California probably 7th or 8th, but it's falling like a rock and you're shooting off like a rocket. You think they would understand that what you're doing is working and what they're doing isn't. Do you ever?
19: You would think. I thought Spencer Pratt was going to help with some of those issues, but we know how that one turned out. So you would think by now that they're seeing that, hey, they're going to potentially lose some congressional seats. We're gaining some of these other states that aren't doing the antics that they're doing. They're gaining people, and California, unfortunately, is losing people, but fortunately for us.
5: Yeah. 1 minute left, Demi Bassetta. Do you have redistricting? Are you on that committee? Because you folks did a wonderful job this time around, but it'll happen again after the 30 census.
19: So I was not on the redistricting committee, and I will be termed out of the House by them when it comes back. We'll see what role I'm in, you know, at that point. But I voted for the most recent maps when it made it to the floor, but wasn't part of the process.
5: Well, I hope you get a new CB down in Coconut Grove with St. Hugh of Lincoln's Parish. Thank you, Representative Bassetta, and congratulations on Alec, and break all of Danny's records and set them
19: right.
5: So high no one else gets them. Thank you so much for joining
19: me.
5: I'll be right back, America. Stay tuned. From Orlando, I'm at the American Legislative Exchange Council Forum on QQ.
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0: News. I'm Chris DeMeo. A van slamming into a crowd at an LGBTQ event in Berlin, Germany on Saturday night. One person is dead and more than a dozen injured. Police identifying a suspect and says he has ties to Islamic circles. U.S. Central Command says it disabled a tanker after it tried to run the U.S. blockade near the Strait of Hormuz.
1: Some military activity on the Gulf of Oman. A merchant ship tried to run the U.S. blockade of Iran's naval ports. It was warned four times and then disabled by the U.S. military.
0: It's Fox's Steve Harrigan in Tel Aviv. President Trump facing growing concerns over the Iran war, but RNC Chair Joe Gruter says the president still has a good case.
2: Listen, we got to have faith in the president. We can't let Iran have a nuclear weapon, and this president's making sure that that doesn't happen. I mean, he deserves a lot of credit for being so courageous.
0: Gruter's on Fox's The Big Weekend Show. 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
4: From the Weather Center, overnight will be partly cloudy with a low of 67. On Sunday, expect hot weather as temperatures near the record high of 97 set in 1953 with a mix of clouds and sun. The high will reach 96 degrees. Sunday night will be partly cloudy with a low of 70. Moving into Monday, it will be very warm with intervals of clouds and sun and the possibility of a heavy thunderstorm in the afternoon. The high temperature for Monday will be 94 degrees. I'm AccuWeather meteorologist Jason Caterina for AM 1460 and FM 101.1, The Answer.
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14: Welcome back, America. I'm Duke Hewitt. A couple of breaking news headlines. President Trump has put the Houthis on notice. Actually put Iran on notice that a Houthi missile is an Iranian missile. And the same deal is now in effect for what he said to the IRGC yesterday. Every missile you shoot at a tanker will lose you a power plant. And today he added, by the way, that applies to Houthis as well. Secretary Rubio had this to elaborate on the attitude in Washington about the IRGC Cut number three.
15: And these people do a deal. They either break it or after they make it, they want to change the deal. So they're probably not ready to do a deal yet, but they will be soon because the price they're paying is very high despite their tough talk and their flowery language and their stupid Lego videos they put out. I've never seen them, but they put these things out on social media. Despite all that bravado, they are suffering tremendously and they're going to suffer more until they come to their senses. They're not there yet, unfortunately.
14: That's the language they understand. I approve of what President Trump has put in place, and we'll see if it got through the thick heads of Mr. Commander Vahidi. Let me tell you, it's 95 degrees in Orlando at 3 o'clock, so I don't think you need Best Hot Grill. But just in case you're in a part of the country where there isn't 95 degrees, besthotgrill.com, besthotgrill.com. 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Now I want to tell you about my Food for the Poor friends. They're running a special campaign, an urgent campaign, on top of their campaign for the earthquake victims in Venezuela. They have returned their focus now. They got a lot of aid down there, but there's a lot of desperate hunger. And year over year, donations are down over all NGOs, especially those that are working in Central and South America. So we're asking this audience to help these precious children get something that they need. Listen to Jacob from Food for the Poor.
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14: 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Thank you to Americans for Prosperity. I'll be right back with another legislator right here on The Hugh Hewitt Show from Alec in Orlando. 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
14: Big issues, but sometimes there's a state-specific issue. And Missouri State Senator Ben Brown is with me. Senator Brown is here to talk about, you had an election on the 4th. That's pretty quick. What are you debating in Mizzou?
23: So we have a number of very important ballot measures that the voters will be deciding on August 4th. We have an opportunity to reform our initial petition system. And also, we have the opportunity to pass what's known as Amendment 5, which would really set the groundwork for us to permanently eliminate our state income tax.
14: So how's that polling? Because that doesn't sound great to voters sometimes, but then you look at Tennessee, Florida, and Texas, and it's an engine of economic growth.
23: Yeah, I mean, the data doesn't lie. I've taken on this issue for a couple years, and I looked at growth metrics. I looked at the U-Haul growth index. They put out an annual report, and I just started plugging in income tax rates. And what really stood out to me is that three out of the top five fastest-growing states, the ones having the most success, have an income tax rate of 0%. You expand that out a little, and four of the top seven. As opposed to those at the bottom, you have your Californias, New Yorks.
14: 14.5% at the top.
23: Yeah,
14: it's
23: yeah.
14: Ridiculous. No wonder people are leaving.
23: Yeah, and then, you know, I took that and I even narrowed it down further. I plugged into a spreadsheet just Missouri and the eight states that directly border us. Because after all, those are the ones that we are in the most direct competition with. And what I found was that Missouri ranked only number six in terms of lowest income tax rate. We also ranked number six in terms of population growth or loss. Every state that outperformed us had a lower income tax rate. Every single state that's lagging behind has a higher income tax rate. So the growth point is something that you really want to get across. As far as what this would do, it really does two things. There's a mandate that the legislature must pass a statute that would continue these gradual revenue-driven triggers to reduce our income tax and eventually eliminate it. Right now, what we have in law is that it will go down to 4.5% and then that stops. This would mandate that we continue that down to zero. It also does have an optional provision. It gives the legislature the option, because if you're using only revenue triggers, we're looking at a very long process, let's be honest. It gives us the option if we want to expand the sales tax base in order to expedite that process.
14: So how did this get? How did the Measure 5 get on the ballot? Did it come out of the legislature, or was it by petition?
23: So, yeah, this was passed in the legislature.
14: And with a lot of support or a little support? Did it take arm twisting, or was it, we got to do this to keep up?
23: You know, in the Missouri legislature, we have a very robust filibuster. And so for a big issue like this, I think we got it through a little easier than even I anticipated.
14: So how long does your filibuster run for?
23: This session wasn't as bad. And I remember in 2025, I think it was, we had two record-breaking filibusters. Each went on for about 3 days. So you don't get a lot of sleep during those times.
14: Who is opposed to making you competitive with, say, Tennessee and Arkansas? Arkansas is low, but it's not flat. Tennessee is zero. Who doesn't want that?
23: Well, you know, the Democrats, for one, some of the usual characters. There is some pushback from some on the right as well. Anytime you're advancing any kind of reform that is just this complex, this complicated, people at home, they don't spend years studying this. And so there, you know, do hear about some people have hesitation because of the possibility of expanding that sales tax base. As of right now, generally only products are taxed. There was a constitutional amendment passed 2015 that prohibited sales tax applying to services. My perspective, I was a business owner prior to serving in the Senate. I owned restaurants. And, you know, particularly in a restaurant, sales tax, as a business owner, you have to eat that. And I always wondered, why do people like myself have a brick-and-mortar business that sell products have to deal with sales tax, but yet another person owns a business down the road that produces a service, they don't have to deal with sales tax.
14: HVAC or someone that's going to go in your home or mow your lawn or something, they don't
23: exactly,
14: pay?
23: Exactly, yeah, hair salon, anything like that.
14: That doesn't seem very fair. So did you sell your businesses when you went into the legislature?
23: Not immediately. About a year in, I sold one. I tried to give myself the false impression that I'd be able to do both for a period of time. Didn't really work out. I tried another one as a silent partner. It wasn't for me. It's something I couldn't really get comfortable with. I have to be more hands-on.
14: So I'm very curious. I was just asking the ALEC chair what she did before. Why were you in the restaurant business? I got a good buddy, Glenn, who's been in the restaurant business forever. He's now up at labor helping out with reforming restaurant rules because they're all messed up for labor. What got you in the restaurant business?
23: So when I was in college, I went through this big entrepreneurial phase, and I had to collect all these little black spiral notebooks, and at one point I had a couple of them filled up with just partially completed business plans for everything I could dream up, and just happened to have opportunity where a restaurant was available. I went and met with the broker, signed the NDA, and just to look over numbers to help with my business plan. But I recognized exactly what was broken in the business. Their costs were all out of line. Some things that needed to be changed. And I thought, you know, I'm 28 years old at the time, so quite a bit younger. I thought, you know, I could go and I could do this. And then just, you know, once I get an idea in my head, I'm one of those people. I don't stop. I just keep grinding forward until I get
14: there. Senator, of all the businesses in the world, I think that's the toughest niche.
23: Yes, though I will point out that prior to that, I did professional mixed martial arts. So going from
14: I'm not going to fight with you about anything.
23: Well, to my point, that and then restaurant business, then politics. I guess I'm just a glutton for punishment.
14: But when you sit down, which niche were you in restaurant? Medium, like Chili's, or were you a lower end or higher end?
23: So it was. I wanted a place with a kind of a casual, sporty type vibe, but with upscale food and drink, from scratch kitchen. Cocktails made of fresh squeezed juice, and so that was my vision, sort of a Midwestern take on a gastropub.
14: Yeah.
23: And I did that. It's about 8 years up until COVID, and that's actually how I got involved in politics.
14: They shut you down?
23: Yeah, in St. Louis County, where my restaurant was located, and I went from a guy that never gave a public speech in his life to at one point, you know, overnight, I became the face of the resistance and was doing 5 interviews a day between local news and radio, next thing I know, and traveling to the Capitol, testifying at hearings for legislation to restore oversight and accountability. I did that for about a year. I filed a lawsuit against the state. I won. It took about a year, but ended up reversing most of the mandates statewide.
14: That's remarkable. That's a great origin story. And they have term limits in Missouri?
23: They do.
14: How many more years you got in the Senate?
23: So I just finished my 4th year. Last year, my first term. I'm up for re-election for another 4 years right now.
14: Senator Brown, I hope to see you at the next ALEC convention as a freshly minted winner and with your Measure 5 pass. Thank you for joining me. Senator Ben Brown from Missouri. Stay tuned, America. I'll be right back. I'm the Hugh Hewitt Show from Orlando.
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14: Welcome back, America. I love that story about Senator Brown. But I want you to hear Senator Cruz today because he's right about the need for two viable parties. Here's Senator Cruz today.
6: I think she'll run for president. I don't think she will run for Senate, but I'm going to make a prediction for you, Sean. My prediction is Comrade Mondami will be the next Democrat senator from New York, that Mondami will replace Schumer. I think Mondami is the single most powerful Democrat in the country. And I got to say, by the way, there are some Republicans that are celebrating. This is great. Our opponents are crazy. That's going to help us. I want to say for the record, I'm not celebrating. I think this is bad for the country. I think this is unhealthy. I want to see two normal parties that are not filled with crazy people who can actually do something reasonable and who actually love the country. Okay, if a Democrat likes some higher taxes and higher regulations, I don't like that. But could we start with the premise that you love America?
14: Can we start with that premise? Yes, we ought to insist on that premise that we love America. That's what I'm going to tell you about right now, Americans who are praying together for the country. 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

0: Appeals court has refused to allow the Trump administration to enforce President Trump's executive order tightening mail-in voting rules in 23 Democratic-led states. 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
2: From the Weather Center, overnight will be partly cloudy with a low of 67. On Sunday, expect hot weather as temperatures near the record high of 97 set in 1953 with a mix of clouds and sun. The high will reach 96 degrees. Sunday night will be partly cloudy with a low of 70. Moving into Monday, it will be very warm with intervals of clouds and sun and the possibility of a heavy thunderstorm in the afternoon. The high temperature for Monday will be 94 degrees. I'm AccuWeather meteorologist Jason Caterina for AM 1460 and FM 101.1, The Answer.
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10: Foundations of Freedom, a look at America's founding principles and the leaders who shaped our nation.
11: In 1862, Abraham Lincoln signed the Morrill Act, helping states create colleges focused on agriculture, mechanics, science, and practical education. The principle was not centralized control, it was opportunity. Lincoln's Morrill Act reminds us that America can support education without surrendering education to Washington. Why did it matter? Because a free nation needs citizens equipped to work, build, steward, and govern themselves. Scripture gives work a sacred weight. In Genesis, God placed man in the garden to work it and to keep it.

0: Proverbs honors the one who works his land. Paul warns against idleness and calls believers to earn their bread. Why does that still matter today? Because education should form capable people under God, not dependent subjects under bureaucracy.
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2: Morning Glory and Evening Grace America, Hugh Hewitt, whether you're listening on the Salem Radio Network, one of our Wonder affiliates, or you're watching on the Salem News Channel, I am in Orlando, hence the backdrop, which is the American Legislative Exchange Council. There are 99 state legislatures. 1,800 members of those legislatures are here in Orlando talking policy, talking goals that they can share, plans and procedures. And Representative Kim Mosier from the great state of Kentucky, where she's been a state legislator for 10 years. Mm-hmm. Representative Mosier, welcome. What was your background before you threw yourself into politics?
3: Oh, gosh. I was a nurse. I was a NICU nurse, neonatal intensive care, and a flight nurse. And I served as drug policy director. And I guess my biggest accomplishment is I have raised 5 sons.
2: Oh, I'm the third of 3 boys, and one of them getting beat up right now somewhere. But my mom was a nurse, and she was a wonderful nurse. She'd gone on to her reward. But she was like a nurse Ratchet from One Over the Cuckoo's Nest. She said they're two kinds, nice and tough, and that you get out of bed, get out of here, nurse. So I'm glad to have a nice
3: That's
2: nurse.
3: That's funny, yeah.
2: Let's talk Medicaid fraud, because Ohio is awash in this, Minnesota's awash in it, California doesn't even want to look. It's so bad in California. Yeah. How bad is it in Kentucky, or is it not bad?
3: Oh, you know, I think that we definitely have fraud, and we've got a great auditor who's uncovering some of the fraud, some of the discrepancies, let's say, in Medicaid and funding. Some of the MCOs have...
2: What's an MCO?
3: A managed care organization. Okay. They manage the Medicaid for the state. And so, you know, I won't get too in the weeds, but we have fee-for-service and then MCOs. MCOs get a capitated rate.
2: Is that like an HMO?
3: That's a health maintenance organization.
2: Right.
3: Yeah, I think that's not just Medicaid.
2: Okay.
3: So, yes.
2: MCOs are Medicaid only?
3: Medicaid only, yeah.
2: So they move into a poor community and say, open their doors. Is that what the
3: Yeah, the MCOs are basically an insurance.
2: Oh, okay.
3: Yeah, insurer. They come in and they manage the Medicaid dollars. So not all bad. I mean, you know, the objective is to disperse the funds in an equitable way to create a fair system for the recipients, make sure that the people are eligible and all of the things.
2: Well, Obamacare came along 20 years ago, and it said, come one, come all, join the Medicaid system.
3: Yeah.
2: I assume Kentucky said yes.
3: Yes. The first Governor Beshear is who kind of brought this to Kentucky through executive order. It was not a legislative initiative. So.
2: Really? You can do that in Kentucky?
3: Apparently. I wasn't there yet.
2: Okay. So... In comes Medicaid to all the states and follows the fraud. Now, I know it's very bad, especially in adult daycare centers in Ohio. And in Minnesota, it's in child care centers. What's the point of most controversy in Kentucky?
3: You know, the area that we identified, and I passed a bill, actually, that defunded the CPT, or billing code, that we identified as being fraudulently used, really, really abused. It was in the addiction services area. We have a huge addiction issue, substance use disorder issue. Exactly.
2: I-75.
3: And so, we have worked hard to bring resources to Kentucky, to the people who need it. But now I'm concerned about some of these billing codes that have been used for this particular code was called psychoeducation. It's kind of this fluffy code that really should have just been in therapeutic, and it ended up costing the state $300 million in 5 years. And so we were watching the trends, and it was kind of plodding along at a reasonable rate, maybe $7-8 million a year. And in 2024, it shot up to $168 million.
2: So how does that work? Mm-hmm. I mean, what do they pretend to be doing? Counseling people with...
3: Well, yeah. I mean, you know, the psychoeducation code is really, you know, hello, Mr. Smith, this is your diagnosis, this is what we're going to do for you. And it's teaching soft skills and life skills and all the things I think should be included in other therapeutic models. I don't think you need a separate billing code for that. And so we ended up taking a look at this, and with our behavioral health department, decided that this code really wasn't needed. And so I had a bill that updated peer support specialist and services, which is also in the addiction arena, but we defunded that billing code.
2: Who was abusing it? I mean, is it a provider or is it a fraudster?
3: It was providers, and they were using it. They were having peer support specialists, for one, people who are not necessarily clinical, using this code. So it was being used by providers who shouldn't have been using it, shouldn't have been billing for it in the first place. And then they would bill for 8 hours at a time. And this is billed in 15-minute increments. So,
2: I was a lawyer who billed time. There are no eight-hour days. Yeah. Even litigators would blink at that.
3: I've heard that.
2: So you're a nurse, is that why your eye fell on that and said, this can't be right?
3: So I chair health services for the state, so I have the opportunity to look at a lot of things in the healthcare space. And Medicaid just happens to be one of the issues that falls under my jurisdiction in our committee. So
2: if you spend $300 million on Medicaid, that has to, Kentucky has to
3: balance? One code. Yeah.
2: Wow.
3: Uh-huh.
2: Does that have to come out of a balanced budget?
3: It does. Absolutely.
2: So whoever's draining that pool gets the water and the rest of this. What got cut?
3: Oh my gosh! Well, I mean, we push and pull our budget every 2 years. We pass a biennial budget. So our Medicaid budget, in the time that I've been in office since 2017, has gone from about a $10 billion Medicaid budget to $24 billion.
2: So did your population double?
3: It has not. It has not. So there's a lot going on in Medicaid. The governor that we currently serve under is, or work with, I guess, is very interested in expanding this population, I think. So,
2: well, he's running for president. He's got to run for president. But is he going to run for president on waste, fraud, and abuse? Because that doesn't seem open to
3: him. No. He's saving the day. He is just including everyone. And making sure that everyone gets this is how he won the last election. He went town to town, handing out ARPA checks. So as far as things that are getting cut, I'm absolutely sure that there are things that we should be funding that we aren't able to fully fund because of the explosion in the fraud.
2: I had for a number of years, 17 years, served on a board that had some oversight over community clinics, family-run healthcare clinics, and it's federal, state match, and some local money. That's where you fund a clinic. People actually come, and there's a doctor there and a nurse there and a PA and a PT. Does Medicaid somehow get around that? They don't have to have credentialed people on site?
3: No, they do. And I just had this conversation with one of our staffers earlier about credentialing. Are we taking a hard enough look at the providers who are coming into our state and making sure that they're following all the rules? There are a lot of rules, but that's okay. It's a lot of taxpayer dollars that we have to be responsible for and with.
2: Also, I had a family member who was a coder for a hospital, retired now.
3: Okay.
2: It got too crazy.
3: Yeah.
2: Too many codes. Why so many codes? Why is it not write out what you're doing?
3: Yeah. Well, that's the way it used to be. My father was a family practitioner, and I went on house calls with him. So those are gone. Very simple times. Yeah, so I've seen the evolution of healthcare from that, small town primary care office to, mandatory EHRs, the electronic health records, where the doctor has his back to the patient and is typing away on the computer, and it's Yeah, it's difficult. But my husband's a physician, so he
2: does he do house calls?
3: He's got a big family, so
2: okay. We do have the friends and family exception because my daughter had a house call when she's 40 now when she was a baby, and I said you got one in your entire life, and that's not going to happen again. Family and friends exception.
3: What
2: is Alec doing about this? Because the American Legislative Exchange Council, and this is spreading through the states. Every state's kind of waking up to.
3: Oh yeah,
2: we have a nightmare on our hands.
3: Right, right. Well, I mean, I think Alec is demanding transparency and data collection, and so a lot of the states that in Kentucky specifically is following suit. We have a Medicaid Oversight and Advisory Board, and are setting up. I'm co-chairing a data healthcare data transparency dashboard, and so we're trying to shed the light on the money that's being spent. So
2: you would think that good providers would want you to succeed.
3: They do. They do. And there are really good providers.
2: Of course. And they don't want
3: the crooks. We want to protect the safety net for those who truly need it. And
2: Representative Mosher, thank you. Good luck in getting the American Legislative Exchange Council to get a policy together. And I appreciate your time today.
3: Thank you.
2: Don't go anywhere, America. I'll be right back from Orlando. Alec.org/you if you want to learn more about the organization. I'll be right back.
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12: 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We get it, and we want to help. We're Salem Surround, and when it comes to marketing
2: affairs, and the chair of that committee is with us, Speaker Pro Tem of the Iowa Legislature, John Wills. John, welcome. Yesterday I met Matt Commons, new member of your caucus. He's working on the Veterans Affairs. We're walking along with Leah Beebe, and I said, so you got out of Afghanistan untouched? He said, no, he pulled up his pants leg. He hadn't got a leg, but you don't know it. And he said, I'm here to work on veterans issues. What are you guys doing?
13: Well, we're going to look at adopting about six model policies tomorrow morning, and they're going to be from anywhere from purple schools, an effort to allow for schools to be able to take students in more easily that are military students, to mental health, to physical health, and anything in between. It's going to be really a good day tomorrow.
2: You know, my daughter is a Navy spouse and has been for a long time. So she's got four kids and deployment's going on right now. They have in Virginia, though, the best system in the world. They got a person in every school ready to deal with the military kids. Is that part of the plan?
13: Yeah, that's part of the thing with the school thing that we're going to be looking at tomorrow, is to make sure that those children, when they actually get to the school, that they have the ability to be taken care of, that they are kind of tracked into the right programs where they need to be, based on their past school and their previous schools. So that basically is as streamlined as possible for those kids. It's a traumatic event when their parents have to move about every 3 to 5 years in the military. And so they will be moving at some point. And so those kids, we want to make that as streamlined and as stress-free as possible.
2: So were you a service member?
13: 25 years.
2: In?
13: Army.
2: Army. Okay, so is Matt. And so I guess it's Army heavy. But we had a number of people stand up yesterday. I said, veterans, would you stand up? How big is the task force? They all want to be on that, right? The veterans want to be on the Veterans Task Force.
13: Yeah, so relatively new task force, so less than a year old. We already have a 100 members, plus we are pulling in the public members. So ALEC is very interesting because we have private members, which are legislators, and then we have public members, which are businesses and so forth. And so we have over 100 legislators, private members, and we've got about 10 public members right now, businesses, groups that support veterans and so forth. And so together it's very synergistic. It makes a very good working relationship that we're able to do model policies and promote things that veterans need, both on the legislative side and on the public side.
2: So you had to bounce around a lot in the Army. So why did you end up in Iowa?
13: I grew up in Iowa, and so I stayed there a good portion. So I spent 25 years in the military, 9 of it active duty. The rest of it was National Guard. So I started out National Guard at 17 years old, ended up in the National Guard when I retired. And so basically I was there. My career was in Iowa for a majority of time. So I'm a water quality specialist. I work with landowners on an individual basis, on voluntary basis, to improve water quality. So I was able to use my skills for that, but also my skills in the military as a 11 Bravo and a 19 Delta or infantryman, cavalry scout. I spent about 3 years total combat tour, Afghanistan, Iraq, Egypt, and that sort of thing. So I'd be able to serve my country, but also do good things back at my community.
2: I told another vet yesterday, I would just love to see more veterans in politics. I think you guys get there and you actually know how to work cooperatively towards a common goal, no matter whether it's DRR. Is that what you've experienced?
13: I never wanted to run for politics. A lady, she was 89 years old at the time, came up to me. She said, you're going to run for so-and-so's seat and you're going to win. And I'm like, I'm not going to do it. That night, 5 other people came to me and said, hey, congratulations, here you're running for that seat.
2: She had some pull.
13: And I said, no, I'm not, but guess what? Here I am.
2: Have you enjoyed it?
13: It has been the best thing ever. You know, I don't like the politics. I like the people, and I like serving the people, and I like working for the people and making the folks back in Iowa's lives better.
2: I like Alec as well. How do you like? I think Alec is just the most obvious thing in the world. Get the smart people together and let them talk.
13: Yeah. So I did participate in some other groups. There's other groups like Alec, but I really never felt at home. But once I came to an Alec event, where we're working for federalism, less government regulations, and just those kind of concepts, I really felt at home, and this is kind of where I really feel like I can make the biggest impact and effort.
2: I was talking with Representative Commons about the property tax abatement for disabled vets. I don't know if it's 50% or 75% or 90% or 100%. Is that a common policy throughout the country?
13: Yeah, I think we're seeing it more and more often. Right now, I think in Iowa, we have something, if you have a physical disability that a veteran or a military caused, you get a certain percentage off of your property taxes, or it's frozen at a certain percent. I think other states, other localities are looking at doing some things like that. I think that's really a good thing to look at, and each individual state has the ability to do what they
2: want
13: best.
2: Your spouse had to find a job every time you move, and
13: yes,
2: sometimes they have credentials and they don't transfer. That is the craziest thing to me.
13: One of the policies we need to look at, and we have already last December looked at, reciprocity for military spouses in their licensing. And so one of the things we looked at is if they do transfer but a state requires a higher level, that they automatically do get licensed, but they have a certain period of time to catch up to that state's requirements. I think that's very reasonable.
2: Yes.
13: Allows them to get into the workforce right away, earning a living, but yet still meet the requirements that state wants.
2: All right, 180 degrees over to data centers. Iowa got any?
13: Oh, yeah, we've got.
2: You're a water specialist. That's what made me think of it, water and power are the two big issues associated with data centers.
13: Yes. We do have data centers. We've got quite a few. And I tell you, I did a newsletter article about data centers a few weeks ago, and talking about more of the national security issue. It's really a national security issue in my mind if we don't have data centers in this country. I'm kind of neutral. I'm agnostic to data centers. If we want data centers in locations, we should have them if people want them. But if you want to pick up your phone and go to Facebook, guess what? You're using a data center. If you don't want to have that, then we don't want data centers. As far as the water usage, they have the technology now that they can do closed-loop systems. They're not using nearly the water that the original data centers did. I really do believe what President Trump is touting, that if we have data centers, they must provide their own power and infrastructure. I think that's a great way to go about it. So I think those are the things we need to look at. I think that's what really states really need to look at as far as policy.
2: And let's talk a little politics. I was on the national map for a governor's race and for a Senate race. Now, Congresswoman Hinson has been on the program talking about her race. I think that feels pretty good. Don't know much about your governor's race.
13: Yeah, I really think, Zach Lane came up in the race out of five candidates, came from out of nowhere a few weeks before the primary, and defeated four other folks in the primary. I think he ran a good race. He hit things just right. This is going to be a tight race, no mistake about it. The Democrat candidate has been running for 2 years, is well funded by the family. His own family has funded $12 million of the dollars that he has raised. So it's going to be a dogfight. I think in the end, Zach Lane is going to come out on top because he's got the good ideas. He's got the idea. We got a $200,000 voter registration advantage for Republicans.
2: Get him out.
13: It's a good amount. And so I think it's going to be a race, and we've got to all be all in on it.
2: Ashley Hinson seems to – Joni Ernst's a tough act to follow.
13: Yeah.
2: Ashley Hinson seems like she can do that.
13: I served with Ashley Hinson in the House for about 4 years, and she's a great person. She's really got a heart for a servant heart, and I think she's going to do well in the Senate.
2: Representative John Wills, thank you for joining me, representing the state of Iowa. Good to have you, and good to have the Veterans Committee up and running. I appreciate that. Thank you.
13: Thank you. I appreciate it.
2: I'll be right back. America, stay tuned. Jonathan Williams, chief economist and president of Alec, joins me next on the Hugh Hewitt Show.
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15: Fox News, I'm Deborah Valentine. Police in Germany say the suspect who drove a vehicle into a crowd during a pride parade in Berlin has ties to Islamic groups in the German capital. A search for the suspect continues. Authorities say at least one person was killed and 16 others hurt. Wildfires are raging in France and Spain. More from Fox's Stephanie Bennett in London.
16: Now, more than a quarter of a million people across France and Spain have been evacuated as crews struggle to get the upper hand. The French government has deployed the military and Spain has declared a national emergency.
15: Wildfires are threatening the Bordeaux wine region in France. Wildfires are blamed for at least one death in Valencia, Spain. In a 2-1 decision, a federal appeals court has refused to allow the Trump administration to enforce President Trump's executive order tightening mail-in voting rules in 23 Democratic-led states. 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
18: From the Weather Center, overnight will be partly cloudy with a low of 67. On Sunday, expect hot weather as temperatures near the record high of 97 set in 1953 with a mix of clouds and sun. The high will reach 96 degrees. Sunday night will be partly cloudy with a low of 70. Moving into Monday, it will be very warm with intervals of clouds and sun and the possibility of a heavy thunderstorm in the afternoon. The high temperature for Monday will be 94 degrees. I'm AccuWeather meteorologist Jason Caterina for AM 1460 and FM 101.1, The Answer.
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0: Focused on agriculture, mechanics, science, and practical education. The principle was not centralized control, it was opportunity. Lincoln's Morrill Act reminds us that America can support education without surrendering education to Washington. Why did it matter? Because a free nation needs citizens equipped to work, build, steward, and govern themselves. Scripture gives work a sacred weight. In Genesis, God placed man in the garden to work it and to keep it. Proverbs honors the one who works his land. Paul warns against idleness and calls believers to earn their bread. Why does that still matter today? Because education should form capable people under God, not dependent subjects under bureaucracy.
1: Foundations of Freedom, a look at America's founding principles and the leaders who shaped our nation.
0: In 1862, Abraham Lincoln signed the Morrill Act, helping states create colleges focused on agriculture, mechanics, science, and practical education. The principle was not centralized control, it was opportunity. Lincoln's Morrill Act reminds us that America can support education without surrendering education to Washington. Why did it matter? Because a free nation needs citizens equipped to work, build, steward, and govern themselves. Scripture gives work a sacred weight. In Genesis, God placed man in the garden to work it and to keep it. Proverbs honors the one who works his land. Paul warns against idleness and calls believers to earn their bread. Why does that still matter today? Because education should form capable people under God, not dependent subjects under bureaucracy.
2: This is Welcome back, America. I'm Hugh Hewitt from the ALEC.org National Convention, my annual trip somewhere. We're in Orlando, and Jonathan Williams is with me. You see him once a week on the Hugh Hewitt Show. Jonathan is the president and chief economist at ALEC, ALEC.org/Hugh. But he normally has, frame him up a little bit there, Harley, would you? Because this is the first time I've not been offended by a shot. There's no little Michigan cutout behind you, Jonathan. So I'm happy to have you here without the state of Michigan behind you. So I want to start with the one big beautiful bill and Tabor. How are we doing?
3: Well, you know, I think that there's a lot of work to be done on a couple of areas, right? I mean, I think that obviously the policy was 100% right when it comes to the One Big Beautiful Bill, putting more hard-earned dollars back into the hands of American taxpayers, the education benefits that we've talked about with the federal education tax credit scholarship, the 529 expansions. All the issues that Dr. Oz talked about today here at ALEC on waste, fraud, and abuse and fighting those, incredible benefits. You know, some of it gets lost in all the just the whirlwind of the media cycles, as you know better than anybody, right? And so I think it's a reminder of what are these benefits and how do they benefit the average American? And I think it's so important. It sometimes gets lost in the shuffle. You know, on the Tabor question, the jury's out, and there's a lot of hard work to be done to educate in Colorado as to, you know, this has been in the state constitution for now more than 30 years. And has really kept Colorado from becoming more like your California. Former home state of California yep. by limiting the growth of government spending. And guess what? When government doesn't overspend, taxpayers get a rebate check, more or less a dividend. And it's an incredible thing. And that's why the big spenders out there hate it so much. And they're always trying to repeal it and spend a ton of money.
2: Do you know who invented Tabor? Was it John Andrews, my buddy, state senator?
3: Oh, he was very involved with it. He was a key ALEC guy. You know, Barry Paulson, who you probably know, was a key architect. And it was really kind of an ALEC crew that got together there in the early 1990s to
2: make that
3: happen.
2: Why didn't it spread out?
3: We're trying, you know, it's an ALEC model, and we're talking about it everywhere. But you know why? The short answer to that, Hugh, is the big spenders hate it.
2: Yeah.
3: And they will come out of the woodwork at a moment's notice if it gets added to a budget or even as an amendment to something else. It's an existential threat for those that just make their money off of government largesse.
2: Giving money away.
3: Yeah.
2: I always learned something at ALEC. I learned yesterday that the number of states that have opted into the Ted Cruz-sponsored $70 tax credit education credit to a not-for-profit that's been went up to 30. I thought it was at 27. Have you got any more that you're hopeful about?
3: Oh, yeah, I think there's going to be a few more. I mean, you saw that even the rhetoric, anyways, from Kathy Hochul in New York, who said she's going to opt in. There's been a lot of rumors around Shapiro in Pennsylvania and others. And, of course, he's talked a good game, at least, on school choice in the past. It hasn't really delivered yet. But you know, if a domino fell like a Kathy Hochul saying, I'm wanting to expand it.
2: It helps New Yorkers.
3: It helps everybody. And then, of course, puts a ton of pressure on these other governors to say, hey, we haven't done it yet. Even the liberal Democrat governor in New York is doing it. That puts them in a really
2: Gavin should be looking at that. Now, let me talk to you about data centers, because I've probably had 15 ALEC guests already from all over the country. It's an issue everywhere. But the best guy who sat down, Texas State Senator Phil King, sat here and said his county, his district, got a county with 3,000 people. They're building a data center. They have a budget of $10 million bucks. They're going to get $250 million a year from this. He said, we love this. Mm-hmm. We're glad. And in Texas, they don't have zoning. So you got land, you go put it up. What is ALEC? Because there are pros and cons of hot potato issue.
3: Of course. I mean, I think you start, like most of our members do, with the first piece of this, which is we cannot afford to lose the AI race.
2: Right.
3: You know, at the end of the day, if you can't afford to lose the AI race to communist China or other adversarial nations around the world, you got to build up data centers to win on the AI race. And so how do you do it responsibly? And how do you address the legitimate concerns and separate those things from the illegitimate concerns that are probably being funded in some cases by communist China and other bad actors, as I think we know? And so this week, we're talking about some of the best practices around data center accountability to allow the build out, do it in a way that addresses people's concerns about electricity rates, for instance, to make sure that ratepayers aren't going to pay more. It turns out that talking to people like Chris Wright, who I know you have, talking about data centers could actually lower electricity prices and put more power back onto the grid when if done correctly. So that's a key element that we're talking about. And then also water and farmland and things like that. The new technology, I think, is going to be a game changer here in the closed loop systems where these data
2: Explain
3: centers.
2: Explain for the Steelers fans what closed loop means.
3: Well, I mean, it's essentially a recycling of the water, right? So they're not pumping in new water all the time and having a huge waste of it. You're actually recycling the water. And so the water usage, I've been told, can be lower than an office building in a lot of cases.
2: Who are you talking to for expertise? We got a minute, Jonathan, on that. Who's the go-to? Dr. Oz is the go-to guy on Medicaid waste, fraud, and abuse. How about on data centers?
3: Well, on data centers, I mean, we've had some great conversations with Chris Wright in administration, with Doug Burgum in administration, but then also private sector leaders are here. Steve Moore, my co-author of Rich States, Poor States, led a discussion today with Senator Paul Bettencourt from Texas and Steve Del Bianco from the technology sector to say, hey, what are these best practices? And that's what we're here to discuss.
2: At least you got some good laughs out of Senator Bettencourt.
3: Of course.
2: He's absolutely
3: the best prep impersonations.
2: Yes. John. Jonathan Williams. Good to see you, President.
4: Good to see
2: Chief Economist of ALEC.org, ALEC.org. I'll be right back from Orlando, America. 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
7: Is focused on agriculture, mechanics, science, and practical education. The principle was not centralized control, it was opportunity. Lincoln's Morrill Act reminds us that America can support education without surrendering education to Washington. Why did it matter? Because a free nation needs citizens equipped to work, build, steward, and govern themselves. Scripture gives work a sacred weight. In Genesis, God placed man in the garden to work it and to keep it. Proverbs honors the one who works his land. Paul warns against idleness and calls believers to earn their bread. Why does that still matter today? Because education should form capable people under God, not dependent subjects under bureaucracy.
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0: I'm covered in endangered species at the American Legislative Exchange Council, a Republican from California. David Tangipa represents Yosemite and the surrounding area in the California legislature. There are 60 members of the California legislature, 20 Republicans. What can you get done, David?
9: Well, I think the biggest thing that we're working on getting done is actually truly making it the Sunshine State, where we're exposing what's happening in California. You know, when I look at fraud and corruption, when the governor's former chief of staff gets convicted of corruption, when the former attorney general, Xavier Becerra's, who's the potential next governor of the state of California, his chief of staff also convicted of corruption, and with what the attorney general is doing right now is something that I think everybody around the country needs to see of what it looks like not to do something.
0: I want to talk about what A.G. Bonta did yesterday, but I first want to just say about Javier Becerra, gives empty suits a bad name. And I cannot believe people would vote for him over Steve Hilton, who's running a great, very online campaign, but he also's got the grassroots. Are you an optimist at all?
9: I am an optimist a little bit, mainly because Becerra's chief of staff, again, was convicted of corruption. They both took plea deals from, instead of going to 20 years in prison, to 2 years. So that tells me that there's a big whale somewhere that they took a deal for. So I think we're still waiting on that ball to drop. And how involved some of these electeds, whether it was Governor Newsom or Xavier Becerra himself, happens on that end.
0: So all right, now let's talk about A.G. Bonta playing games. Playing games with initiatives. Tell the whole audience out there what's going on.
9: Yeah, this is what happened yesterday in California. We have the Voter ID Initiative. We've collected 1.6 million signatures, and the title and summary of how it's supposed to appear on the ballot used to say the Voter ID Initiative and Citizenship Verification Constitutional Amendment. It now says prohibits citizens from voting unless a government issue ID is shown. But in the summary as well, which it states that we ban mail-in ballots, we actually don't do that at all. It requires a code and verification. But essentially what he's done is, in the middle of an election season, he is changing title and summary because he knows framing matters.
0: Of course it does. It's mattered for, I lived there off and on since 1978. It's all about the title.
9: Exactly. And so instead of saying Voter ID Initiative, it is now Prohibit Citizens from Voting Initiative.
0: What is the prop number?
9: Prop 39.
0: So we want yes on 39.
9: We want a yes on 39.
0: That's easier to get a yes than a no. Yes on 39. And how's the money coming in? Because that's an expensive proposition to run a proposition in California.
9: We got to give a big credit to Assemblymember Carl DeMaio for, I mean, there's nobody who sleeps on his team because he works so much. And so Carl's doing a really good job. I think it's one of the largest funding mechanism we have, but there's never going to be enough money when it comes to trying to beat Rob Bonta. I now refer to him as rigging Rob Bonta.
0: That good?
9: And we've got to make it too big to rig, and so we need all the support we can get to actually bring citizenship verification and voter ID to California.
0: Well, you're talking right now to every major market in California, because let me just do my math, 230, yeah. 245 in California right now. So everyone in your car, yes on 39, yes on 39, yes on 39. What would that, let's assume it passed, what do you think would be the impact of that?
9: I think it would be monumental. And it's monumental because we've seen in the data with the motor voter and the automatic registration that's happened since about 2016, 2017, there are statistical anomalies. Let's look at L.A. County alone. We just got a report from the Secretary of State that shows that there are 147% registered voters in the county. Well, what does that mean? There are more registered voters in the county of L.A. than there are eligible age adults to vote. The same thing in San Diego County and the same thing in most of the counties in California. So this will require our local clerks and registrars to actually clean the voter rolls, to get rid of the bloated voter rolls, and to guarantee that each individual can cast one vote, and we're guaranteeing that there's a normal election security process in our system.
0: Don't even ordinary Democrats hate the waste, fraud, and abuse? The unemployment numbers, everyone thinks they got the worst fraud scandal in the country. And I said, no, you don't. I was in California when the unemployment number, they just absolutely rampaged for the prisoners. We're getting like three checks a month. Do the Democrats get upset ever about anything?
9: So I will say there's a difference between the elected Democrats and the general population. Whenever I talk to the general population, a lot of them are just regurgitating whatever talking point that they're saying. But when I ask them about fraud, waste, and abuse, they agree with us. But a lot of them just blindly trust their elected officials. And it's unfortunate that a lot of them are just saying the right things but doing the wrong things behind their back. And it's something that I've talked about here at ALEC, and want to credit Lisa Nelson for this one, is they are cheating fair and square.
0: Because, oh, yeah, it's legal.
9: Because they have a supermajority, they are changing the laws and then saying, well, it's not illegal. Well, that doesn't mean that it's not wrong. When Governor Newsom allocates or moves certain companies and groups to spend $300 million on his wife's friends' nonprofits, in 49 other states, that's illegal. In California, it's just a behest payment. You know, and that's how you change the laws with the supermajority. And that's part of our first goals, is to break the supermajority, expose the corruption in California. What I've seen with my term is, it may be 8 years of education, 2 years of implementation, and 2 years of execution, but that can be accelerated if the people of California decide to stand up and root this out.
0: Now, is there a legal option open for Riggin Rob Bonta, can you go and challenge that change of title?
9: We can challenge it in the state court. But
0: good luck.
9: That's where when the appointments to the judicial system are also under the
0: California Supreme Court's to the left of left. And one of the reasons I left the state is you can't get a fair shake from the state courts. So it's a yes on 39. How about you? You've been in 2 years?
9: I've been in 2 years.
0: And you have 10 to go?
9: I've got 10 more to go.
0: So yes. That's like a prison sentence. Actually, do you like Sacramento? It's not far from Yosemite. You can get back and forth pretty quick. Where are you living, by the way? Which part of
9: I live in Fresno, actually. Okay. So I've got Fresno and the Eastern Sierras.
0: Okay. So do you like being in Sacramento? Do you like the legislature? Do they ever listen to you?
9: Do they listen to me? I would say no. But, you know, I do have a new record in Sacramento. I am the fastest legislator to be kicked off of committees.
0: Oh, which ones?
9: I got kicked off of pretty much everything from health, utilities, insurance. I used to be the vice chair of the insurance committee.
0: Why? We got 1 minute.
9: Wait. The insurance commissioner was going to come and testify. I found out that he's been using government money to pay $23,000 on trips to African safaris. He spent money to go to Pride Parade. And
0: out you go.
9: Didn't intend. And as I was going to question him, they kicked me off.
0: Because I think you're the Brandon Gill of the California legislature, except Brandon's in the majority, so you got to be in the minority for a while. But David Tangika, how do I say it?
9: Tangipa.
0: Tangipa. What is the ethnicity there?
9: I'm Tongan. I'm Polynesian.
0: Oh, very cool.
9: So,
0: you know, like the tackle for the Browns. I'm glad to have you here, Spencer Fano. I'm glad to have you here. Yes on 39, yes on 39. I'll say that. I'll think about it. Say that in every program. Thank you, David.
9: Thank you for having me.
0: Don't go anywhere, America. I'll be right back from the American Legislative Exchange Council. I'm Hugh Hewitt.
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0: Hi, it's Hugh Hewitt for Relief Factor. 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
0: Welcome back, America. I want to keep track of the news when I'm at the American Legislative Exchange Council. Here's Trey Yink's latest report for Fox News from today.
8: There are indications the war with Iran could escalate in the coming days. The Wall Street Journal reports the U.S. military is surging equipment, assets, medics, and even special forces to the region in preparation.
0: 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Now, it's a tough market out there. Your 30-year fixed is going to be in the high sixes or the low sevens. I don't know what the Fed did today. I haven't checked the news yet this afternoon on what the Fed has done. Probably going to post that up a little bit more. You really can't wait around for rates to fall. You have to get in, get the rates you get, and then refinance with andrewandtodd.com when the time comes. Now, they're the lender. They underwrite the loan. They actually work with you from the start of the loan to the finish of the loan to find out how much of a mortgage you can afford, or if you refinance, to find out the best refinancing option, whether you want to stay at a 30-year, whether you want to go to an APR, adjustable rate. 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They've been with me for more than 15 years. I've known Andrew Del Rey for 20-something years in a Bible study with me. I've known Todd Avakian for half that time. 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
10: 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Police say the suspect has ties to a local Islamic group, and they believe it was terrorism.

0: 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Tuesday will be partly sunny with a high of 88, and there is a chance of a heavy thunderstorm in the afternoon. I'm AccuWeather meteorologist Joe Lundberg for AM 1460 and FM 101.1, The Answer.
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2: Morning, Lori, and evening, Grace and Erica. Welcome to Hour 3 of the Hugh Hewitt Show, broadcasting from Orlando, Florida, where the American Legislative Exchange Council is meeting in their annual policy meeting. I'm pleased to welcome at this point Caroline Harris Davila, who, did I get that right? Davila. Yes, she is a representative for the state, District 52 in Texas. And tell us where House District 52 is.
3: Absolutely. House District 52 is right outside of Austin. And the biggest city in my district is Round Rock, Texas, and that's where I grew up.
2: So what is Round Rock, Texas like?
3: Round Rock is an amazing place to raise your family. It's very family friendly. There's lots of youth sports activities there. That's kind of what we're known for. But it's right outside of Austin. So it's kind of the suburban area where a lot of people live in.
2: Is that where the normies go to get out of Austin?
3: Absolutely. Yes. No, absolutely.
2: Well, I've had Matthew McConaughey on. I have to be nice.
3: Oh,
2: Matthew
3: really?
2: Was very, very nice.
3: Yeah.
2: When his book Green Lights came out, we botched the recording. And the next day, I called him up, said, we botched her. He did it again. And he really is a wonderful guy. And so he lives in Austin, so I won't rag on Austin. But they don't send many Republicans to the state house.
3: No, they don't. Absolutely. We joke that sometimes we need a wall between Austin and my district.
2: Yep.
3: So, but yeah, my district is about 55% Republican.
2: And what's going on in there? What sort of stuff is happening?
3: We have so much growth. So we have Samsung building their newest semiconductor manufacturing facility.
2: How many people are
3: in my district? Oh my goodness, thousands.
2: That's
3: amazing. It's been great for our district and for our community. The school district there is absolutely benefiting from their presence. And we're getting a lot of defense companies. We're getting a lot of space companies. It's exciting. It's very exciting.
2: Now, creep from Austin. I mean, in all seriousness, people move to Austin because they love it for a lot of reasons, but they can tend to be Democrats left to center. Is that happening in the suburban ring?
3: Yes, it is. And I knock on a lot of doors every cycle. I love doing it, getting to know my constituents. And that's one thing I ask them. Did you move from Austin? And if you did, why? And I get a lot of the prices going up in Austin. And so people are moving into my district because it's more manageable and it's safer. I have had a lot of people mention that to me, that they moved out of Austin because of they're concerned about the safety
2: of
3: their
2: family. You have your own police department?
3: You know, yes.
2: And that's a good thing to have.
3: Yes, absolutely.
2: You can control. So tell me about housing affordability. When things start popping, house prices don't stop.
3: No.
2: They go up. What's going on there?
3: So in Texas, in the past legislative session, we actually did a lot of work to remove barriers for developers and builders to be able to build better and faster in Texas. So we are still not keeping up with the demand. As you know, everybody's moving from all the other states to Texas.
2: Especially the Hill Country,
3: Yes. Dripping Springs, yes, absolutely. And to my district, too, we got a lot of good jobs, as you can imagine. So we're getting a lot of people from California, New York, all over the country.
2: Is there a university system attached anywhere in your district or adjacent to it?
3: Yes. So University of Texas is not too far in Austin. And then we also have University of Texas A&M in my district, kind of a satellite school there.
2: Okay.
3: So
2: that's, you've got all sorts. You've got all sorts of people, all sorts of demographics. You took that district over from a fairly well-known Mr. Tallarico.
3: Yes, I did. Absolutely. So I grew up in Round Rock. That's where I represent. And Tallarico was my state representative for 4 years. And he would come into the district and he would
2: never win anything.
3: He was smart. He knocked on doors, even Republican doors. And when I talked to those same Republicans when I ran against him, they just didn't understand his votes. They didn't know how radical his votes and positions were, because he didn't talk about that with them when he was at their door. He talked about other moderate issues, and so they believed him to be a moderate. It wasn't until I explained his radical voting record that they understood how radical his views really were.
2: Is there a chance in your view that he beats General Paxton?
3: Not at all. Not at all.
2: Okay.
3: I mean, his record is so radical. It's not even mainstream Democrat favorable, in my opinion. You know, he does speak well. But his policy.
2: Well, we have an
3: so
2: argument
3: radical.
2: About that.
3: Yeah.
2: I don't think he presents well on TV. It's too squeaky.
3: And so, yes. Okay. Yeah.
2: And
3: you have raised a good point.
2: It's a voice deal with people in the broadcast profession. So he did not choose to run against you.
3: No, he didn't. I announced a run against him, and instead of facing me, he ran to an Austin district, much more friendly. Ran there, won there, and so I tell people, thankfully, we were able to kick him out of Williamson County, but we got to kick him out of Texas for good.
2: Okay, so on the list of subjects which are subject matter expert, yes, is healthcare price transparency.
3: Absolutely.
2: Why is that on your list of subject matter expertise?
3: Because when I first got elected, I had constituents being sued by a hospital for medical bills as low as $5,000. And so when they would try to get an itemized statement to see if those, if that was a correct correct price or not, they couldn't get it. And so to me, it didn't make sense. You go to Home Depot and you get a receipt, you know? And healthcare should be the same. So I passed
2: the
3: bill.
2: You go to a restaurant, sometimes the bill doesn't look right, and they've got two salads down or three beers down.
3: Exactly.
2: Or something, and it's not right.
3: Yes, and that was happening in healthcare. I mean, there are so many billing errors that still go on in healthcare. And so the bill I drafted said, hey, all you have to do is give the prices a plain language description so that we know, okay, you know, it was aspirin or whatever it was they provided, and then the billing codes, just so we can check everything, make sure it's correct. And you would have thought I was trying to land someone on the moon again. I mean, people were like, no, you can't do this. You're a freshman. It's not going to happen. You're too young. And I just don't think.
2: I bet every healthcare adjacent business did not want to touch the codes.
3: They did
2: not because they're evil, but because don't make us change anything, right?
3: Well, yes, and there, I had someone tell me too, well, our customers don't want this information, which flabbergasted me because I thought, okay, I've talked to so many people just in my district that care about this. I guarantee everybody in Texas cares about this.
2: Yeah.
3: So because we were able to get that done, I ended up getting freshman of the year my freshman session because so many people thought we couldn't do it.
2: Does freshmen ever pass anything anywhere?
3: In Texas we do, but we're just better at everything in Texas.
2: So when that came down,
3: yes,
2: what was the last lobbying push like? Because you're going to track every insurance company, healthcare provider, hospital system, they're all going to want no.
3: Yes.
2: So what was that like?
3: That it was, you know, they changed our argument. So I joked because when I first presented the bill, they said this is going to cost us, you know, $3 million. The next time I presented it, it was $1 million. The next time it was a couple hundred thousand. So I joked that by the time we passed it, it'd be free for them to do it because they kept changing their arguments. And, you know, it's healthcare. Things don't change quickly in healthcare.
2: Nope.
3: And they're kind of averse to change, right? But again, this was so simple. It was a receipt for your healthcare. That's all it was, and it has changed so many of my constituents' lives just getting that statement.
2: Have you found out from people that they've actually been able to call Bill and say, "This, I didn't have a broken arm. You didn't actually give me a splint."
3: Right? Absolutely. We have had those stories even outside my district. People have learned that I passed it, so they'll call my office with their issues. And in one case, I have to tell you this, they got the bill. It was sent to a billing collector. Our office called the collector and said, are you aware of this law? Do you know if the hospital followed it? And they dropped the bill.
2: They didn't win.
3: I don't know what they decided.
2: Well, part of the deal with billing collectors everywhere is that they're only paid a percentage of what they collect,
3: yes,
2: and they don't want to spend any time working a particular file. They just want to intimidate people into writing a check and so they can take their 10%. And it's a business that's legit, and sometimes people don't pay their bills, but you ask them to do some work, they're not going to do it.
3: Yeah.
2: Second thing,
3: right,
2: affordability. Yes. So you're building a lot of houses in the district. How are you going to keep the prices down?
3: By making sure that we have a steady regulatory environment in Texas, which you do really well. So just making sure that there's not government regulations in place that don't make sense for the business environment. We did that this past session, just making sure that if there's a lot, for example, that can have four houses on it, the city is not saying you can't do that. You know, and it just, if it makes sense, the developer can come in and do it and provide that service. So
2: I was under the impression Texas was pretty welcoming when it came to property rights. If you can put 10 houses on there, you can put 10 houses on there.
3: It's true. It's just some of the big cities. We call them the blueberries and the tomato soup of Texas.
2: Right.
3: So
2: yeah.
3: Houston, Austin, Dallas, that had some regulations that were just getting in the way.
2: Okay, so what, since you're a freshman,
3: yes,
2: what's the trajectory look like to you? You love your job.
3: I love
2: it. Can you do it forever?
3: I could do this forever. I love what I do. I like being in the Texas House because I do have 200,000 constituents, but I still feel very close to them. I run every 2 years.
2: How many high schools are in the district?
3: There are, oh gosh, probably 10 if I'm thinking correctly.
2: So it's a poppin' district with a lot of kids and a lot of parents
3: absolutely.
2: Who need a good school system.
3: Yes, absolutely.
2: And they want roads that their kids don't get killed on.
3: Yes, 100. You know what? And I serve on the transportation committee. And that's one of the number one things I do for my district is getting stoplights put in so that doesn't happen.
2: Well, having raised three kids in Irvine, California, I know what what matters to parents, good schools and roads on which the kids don't have to go around a hairpin turn blind going in. So at ALEC, which committee do they put you on?
3: Yeah, I'm on Health and Human Services and Communication and Technology.
2: How'd they get you into it? I'm curious.
3: I am such a nerd that I put myself into it as a staffer.
2: Oh, very good.
3: So I attended as a staffer, yes, and then as a member, of course I attended everything. And I love what ALEC does. Yeah. I absolutely love it. You know, Texas, we lead on policy, and a lot of our model policy makes its way to ALEC. And I always tell everybody, if you institute ALEC model policies in your state, it's going to be more affordable, a better place to live, and more people are going to move to your state.
2: It's going to be safer and happier. Yes. Caroline Harris Davila?
3: You got it.
2: I got it right?
3: Yes.
2: From House District 52 in Texas. Thank you for joining me. Come back next year if I'm back. Hey, awesome. Everyone, stay tuned. I've got a couple more legislators coming up from Orlando. I'm Hugh Hewitt.
3: Thank you.
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11: 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You'll sail from Fort Lauderdale to the Bahamas, Jamaica, the Cayman Islands, and Mexico. But the real difference is who you'll be with. Mike Gallagher, Scott Jennings, Larry O'Connor, Jennifer Horn. Live, personal, engaging. This is your chance to step away from the noise, enjoy the water, the food, the sun, the ease of cruising, while sharing the experience with people who think like you and value what you value. If you've been on the fence, this is the reason to finally say yes. 7 days, November 14th through the 21st, the Gulf of America Cruise. Celebrate America's 250th the right way. 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
2: 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Always great to be sponsored by Alec to come to their policy conference. I'm now joined by State Senator Adam Hinojosa. I got to say that three times. Adam Hinojosa is a freshman senator in the state of Texas. Welcome, Senator. Senator Betancourt, your colleague, told me to ask you about the tamales.
12: Oh, yeah. Well, I think what he means are the enchilada plates that we did. We took a page in our campaign tour out of a little bit of a Democrat playbook, but we were inviting people to come meet me through a drive-by meet and greet. And we had lines of cars. Praise God, they were interested enough in what we had to say. We talked about issues that connected with voters. Hispanic, a big Hispanic population down in South Texas, and we connected on issues, and we talked about those issues, and they were willing to come meet me.
2: You defeated an incumbent.
12: Yes, sir.
2: And that's really kind of unusual in Texas. So how'd you do that?
12: Hard work. My dad was a political consultant growing up, so I was in the political space for a long time, knew how to grassroots campaign, but really more than that, my dad had a knack of being able to connect with voters in the issues that mattered most to them. Harnessed all that along with the very conservative values that I have, and we were able to get our message out.
2: Now, Senator Hinojosa, what was your background before you got in? What were you doing when you decided to become? Because you're a freshman, so I was like,
12: yes, sir. I'm a small business owner. Again, I started in the family business. My dad was a political consultant, so I had a lot of experience in running and helping other campaigns. And then we enterprised a little bit. I owned a retail store, jewelry store, for many years. Got into the restaurant business after COVID. Had a little bit of commercial real estate, just some business, small business background.
2: So I want to talk to you about the big three issues that they gave me. They tell me that you're a specialist on. Ban on taxpayer lobbyist funding. I don't even know what that means, but I like it.
12: Well, yeah, what it is basically you have groups that are paid for by, our ISDs, our cities, our counties, and they use our taxpayer dollars and have memberships into these organizations that come to Austin and hire lobbyists to lobby.
2: Well, that's a water business in California.
12: Yeah,
2: water district belongs, and it's actually school board superintendents and school board men. They all get lobbyists.
12: That's right. And what they do, it's different than your private sector lobby groups that are industry specific to the needs that they have. This is actually taking money, our own taxpayer dollars, and then fighting against the will of our own voters.
2: Incumbency protection.
12: Yeah, right. Well, and just a quick example. We had a bill, the Women's Privacy Act. Senator Middleton passed last session. I joint authored the bill. And our biggest opponents were lobbyists paid for with our own tax dollars to stop, to stop us from stopping men going into women's restrooms in private spaces. And, that was a big push from the school lobby groups. And it was something that, using our own
2: Why
12: tax dollars against
2: that. Why would the school lobby groups be opposed to that?
12: You've got a big segment of liberal ideology in those organizations. Our cities and counties that you send lobbyists to stop and prevent us from reining in property taxes because their organizations thrive on that. They need that tax dollar money to.
2: That's my segue to property tax reform.
12: Yes, sir.
2: I didn't know that Texas had a property tax problem.
12: Well, we do a pretty good job, sir. But, as a small business owner, we there's a lot more we can do, especially in the way of our small businesses. We had a great session last, some great policy passed this last session where we increased the business personal property tax exemption from $2,500 all the way up to $125,000, almost effectively eliminating business personal property tax for most small mom-and-pop
2: That's
12: shops.
2: A good thing.
12: That's a great thing, but we still have a lot more work to do with commercial real estate. We've got more on our homesteads that we can't be mortgaging our homes to pay for public education. So only two other ways to do that is to cut wasteful spending where we can and get
2: You're
12: more
2: end
12: revenue.
2: You're going to end up with more people moving to Texas. Are you okay with that? Because Texas is pretty popular right now.
12: Well, we're already doing it. My district is home to two major ports. We're the number one LNG export, or excuse me, crude oil port in Corpus Christi, number two LNG export port. And then in Brownsville, we're home to SpaceX. Their port of Brownsville just landed a big autonomous shipbuilding business, and they've started their LNG program, and we're home to America First Refining.
2: Is it Saronic?
12: Yes, sir, Saronic.
2: Yeah. Oh, you're going to be busy.
12: Oh, yes, sir.
2: Have you been to their plant yet?
12: Oh, yes, sir. We were working very much behind the scenes with our governor, lieutenant governor, and speaker to help rein them in to my district. And so we're very thrilled with
2: they
12: that.
2: They have demonstrated proof of concept in the battle with Iran.
12: That's
2: on
12: right.
2: Two different occasions. They saved the downed airmen with an autonomous surface vessel, and they took out the remaining submarine capability and maintenance facilities in
12: That's
2: Iran
12: exactly
2: with
12: right.
2: autonomous capability.
12: That's exactly
2: so Saronic
12: right.
2: So is like Anduril. They're the two hot names. So.
12: Right.
2: That's pretty good. Now, LNG export, how's that, that also has to bring some unique security concerns.
12: Well, you know, there is some concern with that. However, you know, we export abroad quite a bit.
2: Not safety. I mean security. I mean bad guys.
12: Oh, yeah. You're right. You're absolutely right. That coupled with, you know, Saronic and other things that are there, SpaceX. I mean, we're in a race for space control. Elon's doing a great job in what he's doing down there. But that obviously creates target there. We're powering you know, through the Port of Corpus Christi, and we're providing all the jet fuel for Dallas and everywhere else. So,
2: what is the district number?
12: Just district number 27.
2: That must be the most interesting district in the United States.
12: I believe it is.
2: SpaceX and Saronic and LNG and oil.
12: Tesla's in there, and then I've got vast farm and ranching, you know, enterprises, including King Ranch. So I've got it all.
2: You've got the biggest ranch in America.
12: Yes, sir.
2: And you've got SpaceX and Tesla, right?
12: Yes, sir. And
2: you just visit these things, and you'd have a good time.
12: And I'm the first Republican to represent that area, and it's only been represented by a Republican for a year and a half.
2: Well, are the business owners and the people equally happy with you? Because you got to have small businessmen, working people, along with Elon. I mean, you got to have them all on your side.
12: Yes, sir. Well, I think we're doing a great job, and again, we have a more of a conservative group of people down there that we just have to embrace. You know, we've got conservative Democrats there. I know that's not a thing in most parts of the country or even northern parts of Texas, but South Texas, for sure, we have them. And showing the capabilities of what we're able to do and engage them in the things that matter to them, I think we're winning them over.
2: Now, with that many businesses, though, you're going to have a water supply issue. Not a problem, but an issue. How are you making sure you got the infrastructure to serve that many big and growing corporations?
12: Well, you know, as you probably heard, Corpus Christi has been an emergent drought situation with our western reservoir systems literally drying up.
2: Okay,
12: well, we've been entertaining marine desal for a long time, but as you know, those are very, very expensive projects.
2: Yep.
12: One of the things I just literally minutes ago passed out here at ALEC was model legislation based off of my Senate Bill 1169, which I passed in first session, allows for the creation of public utility agencies, regional approaches to capitalize on economies of scale, get very expensive projects like marine desal, massive flood mitigation projects, regional wastewater treatment plants, those types of programs that can be done in a regional capacity. It provides that framework to allow political subdivisions to
2: work
12: together.
2: Yeah, I've always wondered, look at the Gulf states that are in the war right mm-hmm. now, and Iran is targeting their desal plants because they're all over the place. Israel's got them, Saudi Arabia's got them, Kuwait, UAE. We've got a minute. Why is it so expensive? Why can they do it and we can't do it?
12: Well, you know, we have a different framework in the United States. You know, other countries can do things that they want to do. I mean, we've got eminent domain laws. We have a lot of other different things. Not that that particular project would require that, but one of the most expensive portions of marine desal is your outflow, your discharge, if you're doing it properly, a couple miles offshore to discharge the concentrate that's produced from the processing, the reverse osmosis that you need to clean salty water.
2: Senator Adam Hill, Hossa, I want to have you back because that is the most interesting district in the United States of America. So,
12: yes, sir.
2: Godspeed to you, and congratulations on winning an upset win, being the first Democrat since Republican since Reconstruction to represent your district. Thank you, Senator.
12: God
2: I'll be right
12: you.
2: Back,
12: Thank
2: America.
12: You.
2: Stay tuned. I'm Hugh Hewitt.
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0: News. I'm Chris DeMeo. The search is on for a suspect who drove into a crowd in Germany during a gay pride event.
1: Police in Berlin are searching for a suspect who allegedly plowed a van through a crowd at an LGBTQ plus pride event. At least one person was killed. 16 others are hurt. Police say the suspect has ties to a local Islamic group, and they believe it was terrorism. Hundreds of thousands of people were in Berlin for the celebration.
0: Fox's Chan Lee Painter. President Trump facing growing concerns over the Iran war, but RNC Chair Joe Gruter says the president still has a good case.
2: Listen, we got to have faith in the president. We can't let Iran have a nuclear weapon. And this president's making sure that that doesn't happen. I mean, he deserves a lot of credit for being so courageous.
0: Gruter's on Fox's The Big Weekend Show. Many divided over U.S. involvement, saying the financial impacts are too much. 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
4: From the Weather Center, today will be hot as the temperature reaches 96, near the record high of 97 from 1953, with a mix of clouds and sun. Tonight will be partly cloudy with a low of 70. Tomorrow will be very warm with a high of 94, featuring intervals of clouds and sun and the possibility of a heavy afternoon thunderstorm that may lead to flash flooding. Tuesday will be partly sunny with a high of 88, and there is a chance of a heavy thunderstorm in the afternoon. I'm AccuWeather meteorologist Joe Lundberg for AM 1460 and FM 101.1, The Answer.
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9: It's focused on agriculture, mechanics, science, and practical education. The principle was not centralized control, it was opportunity. Lincoln's Morrill Act reminds us that America can support education without surrendering education to Washington. Why did it matter? Because a free nation needs citizens equipped to work, build, steward, and govern themselves. Scripture gives work a sacred weight. In Genesis, God placed man in the garden to work it and to keep it. Proverbs honors the one who works his land. Paul warns against idleness and calls believers to earn their bread. Why does that still matter today? Because education should form capable people under God, not dependent subjects under bureaucracy.
10: It all comes down to this, folks.
11: Yep, the entire season is on the line.
12: But my throat has officially thrown in the towel.
10: Sounds like you need Vicks VapoCool drops. 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
6: Basis, I visit with them sometimes twice a year. I like to hear about what's going on in the states. It's the glory of our Constitution, dual sovereignty. I want to play for you Trey Yingst reporting on the buildup that is underway in Iran. I'll give you the headline first. Wall Street Journal article late this afternoon. Satellite images show Iran is rebuilding fast. Tehran's speedy recovery from damage done by the U.S. and Israeli air campaign raises concerns about its effectiveness. I'm not sure about that, but here's what Trey Yingst had to say about the buildup earlier today.
13: There are indications the war with Iran could escalate in the coming days. The Wall Street Journal reports the U.S. military is surging equipment, assets, medics, and even special forces to the region in preparation to give President Trump a variety of options moving forward. This does follow the 12th straight night of U.S. strikes against Iran. They have expanded the target list, not just going after positions near to the Strait of Hormuz, but also deeper inside of Iranian territory. According to CENTCOM, the recent strikes have focused on degrading Iran's ability to threaten vessels in the Strait of Hormuz. Remember, President Trump on Wednesday warned Iran directly, saying the United States United States would target one bridge or power plant anytime Iran shoots at a ship in the strait. President Trump has also indicated a new warning is being issued to the Houthis in Yemen. He says that if Houthi forces attack additional vessels, that both Iran and the Houthis would face major military punishment. The warning comes after two Saudi-owned oil tankers were targeted by the Yemeni proxy group. The president spoke yesterday from Georgia about the ongoing conflict and the actions of Iranian officials.
14: We're likewise winning in the Islamic Republic of Iran, and we're ensuring that they will never, ever be able to do to us what they've done to so many.
13: Overnight, Iran launched new attacks against U.S. bases in Kuwait and Bahrain. Secretary of State Marco Rubio indicated that Iran will continue to pay a heavy price for these actions and their unwillingness to make a deal about the strait.
15: These people who are calling us every day, begging, let's do a deal. They send us messages through other countries, third countries. I mean, they're running out of countries to send. The problem is, every time these people do a deal, they either break it or after they make it, they want to change the deal. So they're probably not ready to do a deal yet, but they will be soon because the price they're paying is very high.
13: Here in Israel, there is a similar assessment that the conflict could escalate in the coming days. Many public bomb shelters have been opened as the Israelis prepare for the possibility of incoming Iranian missile fire.
6: Thus far, the Israelis have not been struck in round two of the battle with Iran. And that's very simply that Israel has deterred Iran by inflicting massive damage on the IRGC. And I think President Trump's message to the IRGC that you strike a boat, we'll take out a power plant on which you rely. If the Houthis strike a boat, we'll take out a power plant on which you, the IRGC, rely. That's a very smart message to see. We will watch and see if they shoot at ships. Now to the Wall Street Journal story, which I read you the headline for. Are they rebuilding quickly? Iran has quickly rebuilt infrastructure damaged during the U.S. and Israeli bombing campaign over recent months, from missile bases nestled deep inside mountains to bridges, port, and production facilities, according to Israeli and Western officials, and a review of satellite imagery. A faster-than-expected progress worries some Israeli officials. It helps explain Iran's continued resilience despite an air campaign that involved more than 20,000 strikes at the height of the war and that continues along Iran's coast in an effort to break Tehran's grip on the Strait of Hormuz. Near Kangavar in western Iran, satellite imagery from Planet Labs in March showed two tunnel entrances and an access road damaged by airstrikes at blocking access to an Iranian missile base. Within weeks, however, imagery from Airbus revealed a nearly paved road, and a neatly paved road, leading to freshly excavated entrances. In another case, an Israeli military official said Iran repaired a bridge that Israel struck with three bombs within days, surprising Israeli officials, prompting them to question the effectiveness of their targeting. Planet Lab satellite images from the beginning of July also show partial reconstruction of efforts at a shipyard in the port of Bandar Anzali on the Caspian Sea. Well, they're going to try. We're going to meet that with more resistance. Let me remind you, I'm not in the Relief Factor studio, but I took my Relief Factor in hour number one. 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I'll be coming right back with my last state rep from Orlando, John Snyder of Florida, next on The Hugh Hewitt Show.
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3: answer.
6: Legislative Exchange Council annual gathering for policy. I'm joined by Florida Representative John Snyder. Representative Snyder, you've got the Donald Trump Airport now. Tell me about that. How did you get that done?
20: Well, it just was unveiled as of the last couple of weeks. I've got have the privilege of flying out of that airport often, and so the name is officially up. President Donald J. Trump International Airport. The signs welcome you now as you come into the airport, and really all the credit goes to Meg Weinberger, Representative Weinberger, who worked tirelessly. She was the lead sponsor of that effort and worked through this legislative cycle.
6: Well, I fly in and out of the most airports are John Wayne Airport in Orange County, California, and Ronald Reagan Airport in D.C. So I like naming it for people that I know and have some respect for, so I think that's a great choice. For Alec, what do you do? Are you the school choice guy for Alec? What's your committee here for American Legislative Exchange Council?
20: Diehard supporter of school choice, Hugh. It was one of those issues that when trying to find out where I was going to send my daughter to school and realizing that she wasn't quite picking up some of the speech patterns like everyone else in her class was, we realized that the traditional cookie cutter approach in the public school system was not going to suit her best. Ultimately led me into the quest of school choice, which really got me involved in politics in the first place. So any chance I can try and spread that message on empowering parents and setting up our students for success, I'll preach it from the mountaintops.
6: Well, then, you must have loved the future First Lady speech yesterday at lunch, because she's going to be the number one, I think, across the nation spokesperson for school choice.
20: Erica Donalds has been a warrior on that front, and as it turns to you, before she was our prospective First Lady, it was actually Erica who, through my journey in the school choice movement, was introduced to her in the early years, and someone said, have you ever heard of classical charter school, the classical charter school movement? I said, I think you've got the wrong guy. I'm bad at music, and I don't know anything about charter schools. And Erica quickly schooled me up and realized that this is how we've educated our children from the early foundations of our country. Thomas Jefferson said that in order to have a self-governed society, we must be a well-educated citizenry. And so trying to return back to the basics, reading, writing, arithmetic, training kids how to think, not what to think, is really, in my opinion, the secret to how we continue to steer the beautiful ship of the United States of America and keep her on track, is passing that torch to this next generation.
6: Well, real history and real civics, I hope, is in that too, because we've gotten away from real history and real civics. Is there anything left to do in the Florida school choice thing? It seems to me you might be the leader in school choice across the country.
20: I would say that if you ever play in sports, once you have the belt, the biggest mistake you could ever make is to begin be complacent, take your foot off the pedal. So we're always looking for areas to improve. I think the next phase is really locking in our student, the ability to track where kids are every day in class. With school choice, I think there's an opportunity sometimes for the dollars to get moved around. Potentially, we saw some delays with our school districts getting the proper funding, our homeschool parents being able to draw down those dollars. So being able to unlock that big question of our daily attendance for our students in Florida, that's the next horizon to really take this to the next level.
6: Okay, we've also talked with a lot of people about property tax reform in different states. Does Florida have that issue as well?
20: We do. So part of the work that we did in this last legislative session, and Governor DeSantis was again leading on this for the last couple of years, is calling out the simple math. At local government level, revenues have gone up 140% compared to an 8% growth rate throughout the state. So our services haven't gotten better, but the revenues have gone up. A lot of that was the property values and the post-COVID surge as people came to Florida. So we put on the ballot an effort to dramatically reduce property tax. So now it'll be up to the voters on the November ballot.
6: What's the measure number or name?
20: It's waiting approval from the Supreme Court. So once we get the exact number and name, but anything related to property taxes on the ballot will be that initiative. And so we're hoping to see that one get across.
6: Well, let me know the number. In California, we got to pass Prop 39 because that's election integrity, voter ID.
20: Yep.
6: Out here, property tax reform could be a model for the state. Let's close with election integrity. I don't think Florida has a problem with that either, does it? Is there ways that you'd have to up your – you're running the perfect state here.
20: Well, again, thank you for saying that, but just like anyone, when we look under the hood, we know there's always room for improvement. The president just made his address to the nation. We know that there have been areas where illegal individuals that are in this country illegally have made it onto the voter rolls. That is something.
6: New Jersey just admitted it.
20: That's it. Well, we have to make sure that it's not happening here in the state of Florida and that any potential loophole is covered up. But what we've done well, and it has been talked about here at the ALEC conference, is when you compare Florida to Bush v. Gore, when we had the Hanging Chad saga, to where now we are a leader in the nation. You know, within 15 to 20 minutes after the polls close, we know the winners. Every state in the country should do that, and that's why we call on Congress to immediately pass the Save America Act.
6: I've spent most of my life in California. It's the worst. It's absolutely the worst. But this show began in 2000. So I went on vacation the night after the election thinking, oh, I can go on vacation. And this is in dial-up modem days. And I'm I'm stuck in Hawaii trying to figure out what you bozos are doing. Your Supreme Court was crazy then. Is it better now?
20: We've seen a drastic improvement, again, thanks to the appointments that Governor DeSantis has made. It's been a completely reshaping of our Florida Supreme Court. And so a lot of those rulings from the early days are being either corrected through administrative ruling, legislative cleanup. And so, again, cannot speak highly enough of Governor DeSantis.
6: We don't ever want to go through that again. I'll close with law enforcement. Florida does have unique law enforcement challenges because you're a coastal state. People can come in by a boat from anywhere. What are you doing to support law enforcement down here?
20: Everything starts with safe streets. You can't have a strong economy if people don't feel safe going to work, going to shop. One of the things that we did recently in the last few years in the legislature was this crackdown on organized retail crime. Speaking of California, you can't walk into a CVS or Walgreens without having to take your ticket up and get the toothpaste out of the aisle, your shaving cream, et cetera. We said that's nonsense. If you commit those types of crimes, if you're trying to skirt the law and take advantage of good, hardworking citizens, we're going to find you, prosecute you. And so we've
6: don't elect Soros prosecutors. Or if you do, I think the governor fires them, right?
20: Without a doubt.
6: Without a doubt. John Snyder, great to meet you. Great to have you on the program. Thank you for joining me. Florida is the poster child of states. The smell of freedom wherever you go around down here. Thank you. I'll be right back, America. Final segment from Orlando on The Hugh Hewitt Show.
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7: Welcome back, America. I'm wrapping up today's Alec. I want to thank Pete and Lou, who are from Orlando's The Answer, 94.9 FM and AM 950, because they have made this all happen flawlessly. Dwayne is on some cruise ship somewhere just loafing, and so Pete and Lou stepped up and into the breach, as did Bob, Robert, and I from Tampa. Thanks to him as well. You guys are really pros. Thank you very much. And when Dwayne's here, things always go wrong and they mess up. It's terrible. But I want to close with Mayor Mamdani, because he's gone from being a clown to being a menace, and he's defining socialism down. He's actually a communist, I think. And I say that as a student of the genre. It means he's a Marxist, and he actually has a goal. Here's Mayor Mamdani yesterday defining socialism down.
8: If you go back to some of the Democrats that we most admire, FDR, LaGuardia, you will see a lot of democratic socialist principles in their vision. And if you think about a lot of what we've come to accept as just the facts of life across our country, a lot of it is also still driven by democratic socialist principles. Now, if
7: Stop right there. That is a lie. FDR was not a socialist. LaGuardia was not a socialist. He's talking about public services. He's talking about the social welfare and safety net that has always been part of the Republican platform. It's always been part of the Democratic platform. It is not the state operation of basic businesses. Now, there are some state operations like the TVA. They throw that out, Tennessee Valley Authority. That is a good thing. And they run airports, they run bridges, they have port authorities. Yes, those are essential public services. And by goodness, the military is run by the government, too. Mamdani is lying, but he lies like if he's moving his lips, he's lying. Here's Ted Cruz on what's happening to Democrats. Cut number two. Or maybe it's not going to play for
9: her. I think she'll run for president. I don't think she will run for Senate, but I'm going to make a prediction for you, Sean. My prediction is Comrade Mamdani will be the next Democrat senator from New York, that Mondami will replace Schumer. I think Mondami is the single most powerful Democrat in the country. And I got to say, by the way, there are some Republicans that are celebrating. This is great. Our opponents are crazy. That's going to help us. I want to say for the record, I'm not celebrating. I think this is bad for the country. I think this is unhealthy. I want to see two normal parties that are not filled with crazy people who can actually do something reasonable.
7: All right, so I'm just telling you, he's right. But here's the Achilles heel of AOC and Mamdani. They're ignorant. They're ignorant of basic history. FDR was a socialist. It's many of the same principles. It's all a charade. Don't believe it. Don't believe it for a second. You know what a public service is? What I'm about to tell you. Food for the Poor is a sponsor of our show. We like to partner with them because they get food to people in Central and South America and the Caribbean who are hungry every single day. Food crisis, always food insecurity in the Caribbean, but right now, especially in Venezuela after the earthquake, especially in the neighboring region. 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Thank you, Adam. Thank you, Harley. Mark Davis is in for me tomorrow. I'll be back on the air, regular show, come next Monday. On the next Monday, Hugh Hewitt Show. Thank you, Mark, in advance for sitting in for me tomorrow. Thank you, Alec, for having me.
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Everything you need to know about the top headlines of the day and a perspective that will give you some eternity to it. 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It's Kevin McCullough, Monday through Friday, on That Kevin Show. And now, from the Connors and Sullivan Broadcast Studios, the man who is not what he wants to be, but is way grateful that he's not who he used to be.

0: That Kevin Show, thatkevinshow.com. Very glad to have you with us. Very excited for you to be with us on such a momentous occasion. And I call it a momentous occasion because this is a day where we're going to do something very, very important. I happen to believe with all of my heart, everything that's in my mind, body, soul, and spirit. My children know this through and through. My bride has heard it more times than she can even count. But in our house, where we live, for me and my house, we will follow Jesus Christ as the author, finisher, perfecter of not only what we believe, our faith, but also the guidance for our future, how we should live in the present, and how to deal with the mistakes that we've made in the past. There's no aspect of life, there's no element of life that doesn't come under His just rule and reign. His desire to help us flourish, His desire to help us know our mission in life, His desire for us to be the kind of people that He's called us to be. And there's not that many people on talk radio that are going to get this hyper and this excited about what I'm talking about. But for me, friends, it's not just words. It is something that I earnestly, passionately, deeply believe. And I want you to understand from the deepest part of who I am to the deepest part of who you are that it can be the same for you. You can have great peace and great joy and great knowledge of God through a relationship with Him. It's why we do what we do. I want to see every person listening as best I can brought to faith in Jesus so that you can know the joy that only He can give in its totality. But in that reality, in the understanding that that is the bottom line, that is the highest good, that is the furthest goal, that is everything that we can accomplish, that there are some key components to that that are very, very important. And not least among them, in fact, I would say perhaps greatest among them, would be the revealed revelation of who Jesus is personally. And we have no better source on planet Earth to understand Him, to understand what His life was about, to understand why His coming was important, why it fulfilled prophecy, why it changed all of history, why His return eventually is causing the church to have to evaluate how we live today and what we do today. Friends, there is no understating the importance of what Jesus' plan is. But how do we know His plan? Well, the best revealed revelation that we have of that is through the Bible itself. Michael Woolworth is back with us. And Michael, I think a lot of times it is easy for North American Christians to sit very comfortably. Think about it from this perspective for a second. How many of us in North America still carry a Bible to our weekly church services? I know in the service that I go to, at the church that I go to, there are many people that perhaps carry Bibles on their phones. I happen to be guilty of that myself. But there's not a ton of people in the American construct and culture that have a Bible that they open up and that they read from as a book on a regular basis because of the technology that we have around us. But there are not cell towers and internet portals and electronic hubs, data centers, where we're talking about sending these Bibles. It is a completely different universe. And from that standpoint, I want people to understand that if they're listening to us talk about this, it's not because the rest of the world's like here. It's not. They can't have 56 versions, translations, all in one app. They are desperate for one copy of the scriptures in their language, Swahili or Mandarin or whatever it may be. And that's why this is so vital.
1: Well, Kevin, I'm so grateful that you share our enthusiasm, our burden to see these Bibles, fill these empty waiting hands. And that's what we're doing today. We're filling heart-hungry believers with the precious Word of God. Their hearts are full, Kevin. They've come to saving faith, right? They're in the first weeks and months of their walk with Christ. But again, how much better when you have your own Bible to be able to open God's precious Word, understand His will for your life, claim those promises in the day-to-day in places like China. We're going to take your listeners there in just a moment. But again, we want to do this for 10,000 waiting believers that we know by name at Bible-E. Kevin, as I recollect, this would be our 11th campaign together. You and I have done this for more than a decade.
0: Doesn't seem
1: right?
0: Possible, but I'll take your word for it.
1: By the grace of God, and you've not changed one bit in those 11 years, Kevin. I feel like I've aged a little bit, but we've never parted ways. Disappointed. This listening family has been so incredibly generous, and I suppose they ask themselves, you know, God has used his word to grow me. I love my Bible, right? I simply want to give that privilege to others. And is this the opportunity? This is the opportunity, right? And so we're praying that when we wrap this up in the coming weeks, that we can circle back to all 10,800, just north of 10,000, 10,800 waiting believers, again, that we know by name at Bible League. Hey, the Bibles you're praying for, they're coming. They're on their way.
0: 800-YES-WORD is how they get there, 1-800-YES-WORD. They're only $5 a copy, friends, and I would encourage you, you can't even download the best Bible app on your app store for $5, because they're going to ask you for the additional purchases inside. It's always going to be more than that. So for less than it costs you to have your electronic version, you can supply a physical copy, a durable copy. I've held these copies of scripture in my own hand. I've been to the Bible League headquarters. I've seen them with my own eyes. They are made out of a durable outer covering that is not like the leather or what you may imagine the leather to be in American Bibles or in modern Bibles, but it's actually more durable than that. And then when you peel open the pages have a durability to them. They're stronger than average. And so these Bibles are built to last. They are built for the long haul. They are built to withstand 12 different people using them, reading them, coming to faith in Jesus because of them. And Michael, I've heard for years the stories of how, you know, some churches are so small and the copies of the scriptures are so rare that they've had to do the heart-wrenching thing of tearing a Bible apart and having one book of the Bible go with one family for a week and another book of the Bible go with another family so that they can study during the week. We don't want to see that. We want every family to have a copy of God's Word that are in these communities. And am I thankful for their thirst and hunger for God's Word? Absolutely. But for $5, we should be able to satiate that pretty easily.
1: Well, you know, I want to take you to China. I will do that on either side of the break. But, you know, the main way that we accomplish our global weekly Bible study, somebody will invite somebody to come learn about Jesus, right? But the other way we do this is through the gift of literacy. As you engage people in the world, you find out they can't read. You have another problem, right? So we developed a literacy program about 40 years ago that gives the gift of literacy in the native language of that person, right? And in places like China, we've been able to offer English as a second language. And the stories of Ming, about 12 years of age, her father, a commercial fisherman, a Confucianist, her mother, a tailor, a bitter atheist, right? But they desired a better life for their daughter Ming, right? And so they found out about English as a second language. And there's a lot of people in China eager to learn English. Why? It's an international business language. But they would send Ming to a local community center, not knowing that venue was what? It was a church partnering with Bible League to offer that program without charge. And so Ming would go to that week after week. I know we've got to go to break, but let me come back and tell you what's happened with Ming and with her father and even with their divided household right now. But again, Kevin, that's why we're here doing this kingdom business.
0: We'll get that update when we come back. He's Michael Woolworth of Bible League. I'm Kevin McCullough. Very, very glad to have you with us.
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7: It is focused on agriculture, mechanics, science, and practical education. The principle was not centralized control, it was opportunity. Lincoln's Morrill Act reminds us that America can support education without surrendering education to Washington. Why did it matter? Because a free nation needs citizens equipped to work, build, steward, and govern themselves. Scripture gives work a sacred weight. In Genesis, God placed man in the garden to work it and to keep it. Proverbs honors the one who works his land. Paul warns against idleness and calls believers to earn their bread. Why does that still matter today? Because education should form capable people under God, not dependent subjects under bureaucracy.
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0: from New York, that Kevin McCullough.
1: All right, welcome in. It's the Thursday edition, and you know we do some things on Thursday. We don't do the rest of the week. We're going to have some parenting stuff later in the show. Always interested in helping you with some of the lifestyle parts of life as well. And that's why we start out with this segment early in the show called How Do We Live? Because asking the big question of how we do everything else should then infiltrate everything else that we do. And if the culture dislikes God, disapproves of his word, looks at us with suspicion or even hostility, how do we go about being a good parent? How do we go about being a great worker? How do we go about being a good student in the pursuit of what we need to learn today? And that's the purpose of this section. And this week, even more so, because we've been speaking with Pastor Jason Warman of Coast Life Church in Florida, and we've been looking at, Jason, this kind of dichotomy of what it means to live, and there's the kind of the biological definition of what it means to live, and that's the technical breathing in and out and, you know, eating and going through the day and just existing. But there's this other word that Jesus says when he's come to give us life and to give us abundant life. There's this idea that there is something more, there's something bigger, there's a mission, if you will, a purpose for what it all is about. And that's what we're coming to today, and I'm pretty excited to get to this part of the conversation. Where are we going?
2: Yeah, you know, it's so important, the existence life, but then Jesus said, hey, I've come to give you that transcendent life.
1: Well, without existence, the other thing doesn't happen. So you do have to be breathing right in and out. And,
2: yeah.
1: You know.
2: And God created us. We are, you know, we're his creation, but in our fallen state, we need spiritual life that nourishes every other part of our life. And that's why I go to, and there's multiple verses that you could go to, but one I always go to is Psalm 92, 12 through 14. It says, the righteous flourish like a palm tree and grow like a cedar in Lebanon. They're planted in the house of the Lord. They flourish in the courts of our God. They still bear fruit in old age. They are ever full of sap and green. And I mean, it's a weird prayer request or hope for people, but I hope they're full of sap and green in their life. I hope they're flourishing in every aspect of our life. But, you know, it's just a scriptural reality, is, and that is where we're planted is going to determine what we produce in our life.
1: Mm.
2: And it's oftentimes I find people, you know, because we're living in a world that everything is designed to feed the bios life. It caters to the bios life. And so we have to be intentional about finding environments that nourish that Zoe, that abundant life that God has promised us. And you have to understand, like the Bible goes, hey, you're planted in the house of the Lord. Psalm 1 talks about a tree planted by rivers of living water. Jeremiah talks about a tree. There's multiple. It's like, hey, where you're planted in your life is going to determine what's getting produced in your life. And God has always had a pattern of a place where he would nurture people spiritually. I mean, from the very beginning, he put Adam and Eve in the garden. And yes, they had work there. They had, you know, obviously man and woman, creation together, but it was communion with God. They would fellowship with God. After the fall of man, God reconstituted Israel in the old covenant, and he put a tabernacle, and all of the tribes camped around the tabernacle. Like if you've ever seen a picture of it, like the tabernacle was in the middle, the tribes camped around it. He put the tabernacle at the centerpiece of the nation. And then today, I think it's really important that people understand that today the center of spiritual life is God's church.
1: Mm.
2: Like it's the church is God's garden, if you will, in a spiritually dry world. And, you know, it's the church is God's idea. It's not man's idea. It's the one institution on earth that Jesus personally calls his body and claims that he is the head and the Lord of it. Now, we know Jesus is King of Kings and Lord of Lords, and he's Lord over all. But when it comes to the church, that's the one Jesus goes, hey, that one's mine. He's like, the church is the apple of his eye. According to Paul in Ephesians, like where we are focused on the world, and sometimes the people of God, church, the kingdom of God is on the periphery. Like, according to Paul, like, God's eye is on his church and the world is on the periphery. Like, he's concerned about the world. But if you want to know what God's focused on, he's focused on his people, his church, nourishing his bride, bringing his people to flourishing. And I believe the church was designed to be the centerpiece of our nation. Like, mm-hmm. It's the centerpiece of our life. Like, it's the place where God plants us, because you don't expect a cedar tree to grow in the desert, and you don't go looking for cactuses in Antarctica. And so environment matters. And the same is true spiritually. If we only plant ourselves in places where we're constantly fed with worldly thinking, with things that feed the mere human existence, then we end up just growing that biological existence. But if I plant myself in God's word, if I plant myself in prayer, if I plant myself in God's church with the spiritual community, then I'm gonna grow spiritually. Mm-hmm. And it's just a spiritual principle. Like, the spiritual fruit is the byproduct of being planted in spiritual places. Mm. Right fruit is the byproduct of right planting. And it's one of the biggest lies of our culture right now, that church is optional. Like, we're in an individualistic culture. We cater everything to the individual. And God is like, hey, I've called you to be my people, called you to be my church. And it doesn't say everyone, the Bible doesn't say everyone flourishes. It says those who are planted. And what grows in our life is simply the byproduct of where we've planted our lives. And that's why I tell people all the time, I ask them all the time, I'm like, hey, give God 1 year of your life by getting planted in a local church, by practicing some spiritual disciplines, like being found in the Word of God. Because, man, if you can get yourself planted in the right place, it's going to happen. Like, fruit mm-hmm. is going to grow. The fruit of the Spirit, the produce of God in our life. And then that affects every area. Like, our marriages can flourish, our careers can flourish, because we're living out of that abundant life that God has called us to live.
3: Well, and I love that challenge. And my pastor says on a regular basis, you know, the modern mind that says, you know, well, I can worship God in the middle of the forest or at the ocean or wherever else. Well, I would hope that you are. I hope that you're looking at creation and saying, God, you're amazing at and seeing the evidence of your creation. But that leaves out all the stuff that being part of the church then is necessary for to teach you, which is encouragement, admonition, discipleship, growth, challenge, correction, instruction, all the stuff that you only get when you're in community with other people. And I think your challenge is a good one. Give God a year. Give him a year in faithful Sunday attendance. Give him a year in joining a small group, being accountable to other people that are in that body. Service. Serve alongside people. And if you leave biological life just to grow unattended in forests and everywhere else, you end up with what? Wildfires, right. Underbrush that outgrows its usefulness, and other problems that come along. And the animal kingdom has no sense of a Zoe life. So it is kill or be killed. It is eat or be eaten. because they're just living bios. We're living Zoe, which is that other illumination. It's the upstairs, as you described yesterday, as Francis Schaeffer right. put it. But it's that understanding that there's something beyond here that I get to be part of. And it actually turns a piece of us on, like the lights come on in a place that they're not capable of prior to salvation, prior to the Holy Spirit, prior to his work in our lives. And so when we're talking about flourishing, yes, it's discipleship, it's understanding Christ's lordship, it's coming into a right relationship with him, but it's also so much more than that. And if we want to see human flourishing, we need to be pursuing it in our own walk. And I mean by true flourishing, but then we need to be agents of that flourishing for others. And that's where what you've brought out today is so important. You have one last thought on your list here, and I want to make sure you get to that.
2: Yeah, you know, you don't transplant dead plants. You transplant living plants. And that's what Jesus came to do. He came by faith through grace to make us spiritually alive. And then he's like, hey, I've made you alive. Let's get you plucked up out of that desert of the world.
3: Don't become a dead plant is the bottom line.
2: Right.
3: Don't die.
2: Yeah. You got to get planted in the right place.
3: That's it. Oh, good. Jason, such good stuff. I'm so sad that tomorrow's Friday and we're bringing all this to a summation, but we'll definitely look forward to tomorrow. And thank you for a great week.
2: Great to be with you.
3: You got it. Kevin McCullough coming right back. Don't go anywhere.
0: Stick around for more of That Kevin next.
4: News. I'm Deborah Valentine. Police say one person is dead, at least 16 others injured after a driver plowed into a crowd during Berlin's annual LGBTQ plus pride parade on Saturday.
5: They say the suspect has ties to a local Islamic group and they believe it was terrorism.
4: Fox's Chanley Painter. Police and prosecutors are asking for help in finding the 21-year-old whom they have identified as Abdul B. Former Maine Senate President Troy Jackson chosen as the Democratic Party's nominee to replace ousted candidate Graham Plantner in this fall's midterm elections. Jackson told supporters,
6: I'm running to protect Social Security and Medicare. They're not going to touch that.
4: Plantner, meanwhile, was ousted due to sexual misconduct allegations. Jackson faces Republican incumbent Senator Susan Collins this fall in one of the most closely watched Senate races. 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
8: From the Weather Center, today will be hot as the temperature reaches 96, near the record high of 97 from 1953, with a mix of clouds and sun. Tonight will be partly cloudy with a low of 70. Tomorrow will be very warm with a high of 94, featuring intervals of clouds and sun and the possibility of a heavy afternoon thunderstorm that may lead to flash flooding. Tuesday will be partly sunny with a high of 88, and there is a chance of a heavy thunderstorm in the afternoon. I'm AccuWeather meteorologist Joe Lundberg for AM 1460 and FM 101.1, The Answer.
9: Alex Marlow explains what he sees for Iran.
10: I think Trump's initial plan is that Iran could potentially work with the United States of America to impose a toll. Iran could use some of the funds in order to...
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0: New York, That Kevin. Kevin McCullough.
3: Welcome back. Kevin McCullough, glad to have you with us. And grateful to have Michael Woolworth with us, because while we talk about getting Bibles to people, we also want to use the Bible to help determine how we live. In a day in which sometimes the culture is hostile towards the Bible. But Michael, when you were with us in the opening, you were talking about the story of a man named Ming, and I want you to have plenty of time to explain what that was.
13: Yeah, and as I do that, may I say thanks to people like Barbara of Brooklyn, who said, I'm in at 13 Bibles. Lyle of New York City said, Michael, Kevin, count me in, a $100 tax-deductible gift to put Bibles into the empty waiting hands of 20 believers that we know around the world. And Kevin, that's how it gets done today. It's every call with every click, and we want to do that ultimately for just north of 10,000 believers that we know by name at Bible League. Yeah, the story of Ming, 12 years of age, living just outside of Beijing, China. As I mentioned, her father, a Confucianist, a commercial fisherman, her mother, a tailor, a bitter atheist, right? desiring a better life for young Ming. They wanted her to learn English as a second language. They saw this offered at a community center. It turns out that was a local evangelical church partnering with Bible League to use this Bible League program that we've had for about four decades now. And in her case, she would learn English as a second language. So, Kevin, she goes, week after week, this program is offered by caring believers, right, who are able to answer questions about the Bible. The Bible is the source of those reading assignments. And I can tell you, about 8 weeks into that program, young Ming would go home in a very, very enthusiastic way, talking about her new Lord and Savior, right? She had become a believer. And again, both in Mandarin and in English, she would talk about Jesus. I can tell you, her father, a Confucianist, turned on to the hope of the gospel, right? He and Ming are now part of the house church movement, but the mother, a bitter atheist, wants nothing to do with Christianity. You've got this audio clip from my colleague Esther. She talks about it's a crime to evangelize children under the age of 18 in China. But again, Bible League, by the grace of God, has been able to be creative over, again, four decades and provide English as a second language. This is Esther, and she is in communist China.
14: We cannot preach to children under 18. That is their practice and law. But when the parents bring kids to the church, when you can teach them English, and then you can send the gift of gospel to them, it is a great joy.
13: Well, let me tell you where the story of Ming and her father goes. So they joined the house church movement there. These are congregations that refuse to register with the government. When you do that, you're monitored. They give you a sanitized Bible that essentially strips Jesus of his deity. Their pastor is a man by the name of Katsu. We've talked about him before. But Kevin, at the end of these services, there may be 200 adults in that congregation and two Mandarin language Bibles. I've not been there. I've not seen this with my own eyes, but my colleague Esther that was there, she said, Michael, people will stay after the worship service. Again, there may be two Mandarin language Bibles. They will painstakingly be handwriting scriptures from that Bible in the Mandarin language. Again, that's how desperate they are to have something to take into their week to grow in the grace and knowledge of Jesus. And Kevin, I've got a Chinese Bible in my studio here with me. I can tell you that the Christians that we're talking about today would give absolutely anything. They'd give their left arm for what we're talking about today. And again, that's why we're here doing this kingdom business. So for young Ming, her father, Dai Ku, they would love to have a Bible. And again, 200 other families in that house church movement there just outside of Beijing, China, again, would give their left arm for what we're talking about today.
3: So I just want to challenge you, if you're someone who deeply values and loves scripture, imagine the angst you would have if you were suddenly without it, and then multiply that times 200 people in a church that has no access to them, can't go down to the Walgreens and buy one off the bookshelf, can't just order one off of the Sam's Club or Walmart website or Amazon. These things don't exist where they are. But for $1,000, just a single gift of $1,000, all 200 people could have a Bible supplied in their language, in their hands, in their home, in their life. Why is that significant? Well, because as I've mentioned frequently in this discussion, the people at Bible League have tracked a statistic since the very beginning of their work 88 years ago, and not for a decade, either two decades or just a few decades, but for 88 years, they have been able to trace that up to 12 people per Bible have come to faith in Jesus because of each Bible that goes out. So when you're talking about 200 people getting Bibles and eventually reaching 12 individuals apiece for the cause of the gospel, you're talking about massive expansion of the knowledge of Jesus' salvation for them. And I would just encourage you to throw gas on that fire. Keep the flame lit and allow the gospel to do its work. 1-800-YES-WORD, 1-800-YES-WORD, 1-800-YES-WORD, or go to thatkevinshow.com and click the Bible League banner that's at the top of the page. 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
0: Here he is from New York. That Kevin. Kevin McCullough.
2: Glad to have you with us. It's That Kevin Show, thatkevinshow.com. Very glad to have Michael Woolworth back with us as well, as we are telling people that this is the opportunity right now to see to it that the Bible gets into the hands of people who are desperate. They want a copy of God's Word, but here's the challenge. There are none available. And Michael Woolworth, as we've highlighted a little bit, there's kind of a variety of reasons why they may fall into that category. But the point is, everyone that receives a Bible League Bible all fit that description. They desperately want one, and they don't have access to one.
13: Well, we just covered a story from China, right? I mean, the government there wants to be everything to its people. They have come down hard. You know, they're firewall there. You know, it's impossible to go on and order a Bible, right? You go into a bookshop, you can't find a Bible, right? You find plenty of books on, Buddhism and Confucianism, right? But not on Christianity. So again, for those and other reasons, Kevin, I mean, we're doing for these believers today what they really cannot do for themselves, and that is to put their hands on the precious Word of God today. Let me just say thanks to people like Warren of Queens, who said, I'm in at a dozen Bibles. Marie of Newark said, Michael, Kevin, count me in, a $50 gift today to put Bibles into the waiting hands of 10 believers. And again, we ultimately want to do this for just north of 10,800 believers that we know by name at Bible League. And again, it happens with every call and with every click today, Kevin.
3: 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The Bible League banner takes you directly to the giving page, and you can be as generous as you can. We're just getting started. The goal is 10,000 Bibles. It's a lot of Bibles, but I believe that we can do this. And ultimately, Michael, that miracle multiplier is going to mean that those 10,000 Bibles end up reaching about 120,000 people for the cause of the gospel.
13: Yeah, we can say with confidence at Bible League, after nearly nine decades in ministry, that on average, a Bible reaches a dozen people. Somebody comes to saving faith on the heels of a 12-week Bible study with Bible League, and we provide them a Bible in their own language at a level they can understand. Then they'll say to others in their village, look, I've got a Bible. Come, let's read and grow as believers together. They'll introduce others to the hope of the gospel. But again, with confidence, we can say on average a dozen people impacted with every Bible. And so, be a part of this today. It happens for the princely sum of only $5 a Bible. And I do want to take you to Venezuela here in a moment. Kevin, what you and I are doing today is simply taking listeners around the world. It's 50 Bibles here, 1,000 there, 500 over here. It's unmet Bible needs. And our prayer is that you don't merely say, okay, that's an interesting story, or yes, what a difficult part of the world to live out your faith. Take that empathy a step further today. Become a Bible sender. And again, it happens at only $5 a Bible.
3: 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Where are we going next, Michael?
13: Well, let me take you to Venezuela. I know fresh in our minds, both of those earthquakes that hit just outside of Caracas, the capital in Venezuela, only, a few weeks ago. I think they're still trying to tally how many people who have died, have been injured, displaced, and still unaccounted for. But that's the setting for the next story. You've got a clip from my colleague by the name of Raphael. He talks about, what Christians are often up against in a place where the drug cartel rules the day. And again, Kevin, here in America, what do we have? Religious freedom. We've got laws on the books, right? For the most part, we can minister, we can worship, right? We can share our faith with others without, being beaten to a pulp, if you will, or jail. But it is an entirely different level in places like Venezuela.
5: In Latin America, there are violence. Only rich people have safety, have security. Poor neighborhoods are full of corruption, are full of misery, are full of poverty. And criminals are almost at home when they are in the streets. And pastors and Christian workers face with that problems. Attackers, robs, thieves, gangs. So that's the problem.
13: Well, that's a big problem, isn't it? When you have to encounter violence in carrying out ministry. But Kevin, the drug cartel kind of runs the show down there. They will funnel a lot of drugs through prostitution rings. How do they create those prostitution rings? They force women, girls as young as 11, 12, 13 years of age into this prostitution. These women live in absolute, utter hopelessness, right? But there was a church in that area that said, look, we've got to do something about it. They worked with another ministry to be able to learn to forcibly rescue these women, bring them to a place of safety. They've learned to do that very, very well. But they work with Bible League to be able to introduce these women, once they're brought to a place of safety, to the hope of the gospel. Now, listen, Kevin, they've paid an incredible price. One of the members of that church in the course of a rescue was murdered by the drug cartel. They dragged his corpse behind a truck down one of the small main streets just outside of Caracas, Venezuela. They were trying to send a message, don't mess with the drug cartel. But this church stays squarely focused on what they believe God has called them to do. And I can tell you, by the grace of God and through the gumption of this local church, again, just miles from the earthquake that hit down there near Caracas, 120 women have been brought to safety. They've been brought to saving faith. They're new creations in Christ. Kevin, they're ready to begin a new life free from all of that oppression, right? But again, they need the precious word of God in the Spanish language. So I can tell you, I am grateful for churches willing to pay a price, to put their lives on the line, to see people brought to, again, a place of safety, but also to a place of new life in Christ. And it's why we've gathered today to send the precious word of God to places like Caracas, Venezuela.
3: 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Kevin McCullough, very glad to have you with us. 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
7: In 1862, Abraham Lincoln signed the Morrill Act, helping states create colleges focused on agriculture, mechanics, science, and practical education. The principle was not centralized control, it was opportunity. Lincoln's Morrill Act reminds us that America can support education without surrendering education to Washington. Why did it matter? Because a free nation needs citizens equipped to work, build, steward, and govern themselves. Scripture gives work a sacred weight. In Genesis, God placed man in the garden to work it and to keep it. Proverbs honors the one who works his land. Paul warns against idleness and calls believers to earn their bread. Why does that still matter today? Because education should form capable people under God, not dependent subjects under bureaucracy.
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24: I am Lisbeth. I am 10 years old and live in Peru with my mom and sisters. My dad died last year. We would like a Bible to read every day when we wake up. Thank you.
3: Lisbeth, in her wonderfully, almost totally pure English, but telling the story of what she and her mom are dealing with. And I know that for myself, friends, when I've had some of the darkest times of life visited upon us, it has been through the pages of Scripture that I have been most encouraged. And I have grown through those seasons, even though they have had sometimes very sad or very dark chapters. Michael Woolworth, as we round out this hour, that is the great gift that we're giving everyone. We're not machines. We don't live the same every day. We have good days. We have bad days. The Word of God, though, is there for every day, and it does give us that encouragement to keep going.
13: Well, when the phones are a little light, Kevin, you bring out the big guns in the form of 10-year-old Elizabeth, right? How about that wonderful plea? Let me tell you about the man that reached her, Carlo, an itinerant pastor in the Andes Mountains. This young gal, Elizabeth, lives in the country of Peru. Her father died about a year ago. She mentioned that in the clip, right? It was ill, never recovered from that. That left her mother a widow with four young daughters. Elizabeth, part of the mix there at 10 years of age, right? And she's not asking for our pity today. She's simply saying, well, thinking about the God who loves us. And so that pastor has been beaten by warlocks, male witches, right, who have fiercely opposed the gospel. He's fallen 100 feet in the Andes Mountains, been robbed of everything in his possession. But again, he does all of this to the glory of God and to reach precious families like that of young Elizabeth. And so, you know, we're grateful for people like Carlo. And Kevin, we're grateful for people like Miriam of the Bronx, who said, I'm in. I want to bless people like young Elizabeth with God's word today. Stephen of New York City said, Michael, Kevin, count me in at a dozen Bibles. And so, again, what you and I are doing, Kevin, is just really drilling down different parts of the world. I'll have to say no passport required, no jet lag tomorrow morning, right? But to give you a glimpse into what God is doing, and all of this pointing to what our ultimate goal as we've joined together to bless just north of 10,000 waiting believers. A couple of those as we go to break here. Rohan in India, a former Hindu when he became a believer, radicalized Hindus in his village, beat him nearly to death. But more than anything, he's praying for a Bible. Luis is in Ecuador, neighboring to Peru there. One of those, again, another one of those reached by Pastor Carlo. Now, Luis is what? As a former crime boss, was part of the drug cartel down there, did some serious jail time, but he was reached by Carlo behind prison walls today. He's a free man, and he is ministering in that part of the world, praying for a Bible in the ancient Quechua language. So again, Kevin, that's why we're here. It's $5 a Bible, and the question remains, how many will you send today?
3: 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But I will just say that what you give right now will make an absolute difference, because the one thing that all of the recipients of these Bibles have in common is that they have a need in their heart to learn more about Jesus. They have a desire in their heart and mind and soul and life to be a more fully devoted follower to Him. They know that Scripture is the key to that, and yet that's the one thing they are without. They may be without a number of other things, but when it comes to what they need for that relationship to be turned into a discipleship scenario, they need Scripture. They are desperate for the Scripture. They want the Scripture, but they don't have access to it. That's what they all have in common. And we can satisfy that need today by just going and dialing the number 1-800-YES-WORD, 1-800-YES-WORD, or go to thatkevinshow.com, and click the Bible League banner at the top of the page. Kevin McCullough coming right back. Don't go anywhere.
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14: Fox News, I'm Chris DeMeo. The search is on for a suspect who drove into a crowd in Germany during a gay pride event.
15: Police in Berlin are searching for a suspect who allegedly plowed a van through a crowd at an LGBTQ+ pride event. At least one person was killed, 16 others are hurt. Police say the suspect has ties to a local Islamic group, and they believe it was terrorism. Hundreds of thousands of people were in Berlin for the celebration.
14: That's Fox's Chandley Painter. President Trump facing growing concerns over the Iran war, but RNC Chair Joe Gruter says the president still has a good case.
16: Listen, we got to have faith in the president. We can't let Iran have a nuclear weapon. And this president's making sure that that doesn't happen. I mean, he deserves a lot of credit for being so courageous.
14: Gruter is on Fox's The Big Weekend Show. Many divided over U.S. involvement, some saying the financial impacts are too much. 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
17: From the Weather Center, today will be hot as the temperature reaches 96, near the record high of 97 from 1953, with a mix of clouds and sun. Tonight will be partly cloudy with a low of 70. Tomorrow will be very warm with a high of 94, featuring intervals of clouds and sun and the possibility of a heavy afternoon thunderstorm that may lead to flash flooding. Tuesday will be partly sunny with a high of 88, and there is a chance of a heavy thunderstorm in the afternoon. I'm AccuWeather meteorologist Joe Lundberg for AM 1460 and FM 101.1, The Answer.
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0: everything you need to know about the top headlines of the day and a perspective that will give you some eternity to it, plus practical tips for family life, spiritual life, and good old regular life. It's Kevin McCullough, Monday through Friday, on That Kevin Show. And now, from the Connors and Sullivan Broadcast Studios, the man who is not what he wants to be, but is way grateful that he's not who he used to be, here's
1: Kevin McCullough, glad to have you with us. We are in the midst of doing something exciting. I think it's one of the most important things that we do every year, and that is to simply put Bibles into the hands of those who don't have them, who desperately want them. And I don't use that word lightly. I think desperation is an important thing. When people are desperate, they do sometimes dangerous things. We think of desperate people and going to desperate measures. But when you talk about the heart of people that truly long for something, the Christians that we are helping get copies of the scriptures to,

0: I just the desperation is what they feel, because they want to have God's word that they can put into their life, put into their heart, and pass on to others. That's why we partner with the Bible League. And I the very first day of this campaign, I've already heard from one person who mocked it a little bit. I understand that there's going to be some of you that are just not going to understand what we're doing here. That's okay. God's bigger than you, and he's bigger than this cause, and he understands that what we're doing is hugely important. Because it is that vital. Michael Woolworth is back with us from Bible League. And Michael, I have a couple, not many, but I have a couple of cynical people that listen to the show. And they regularly weigh in on the negativity of anything that they can find to try to. And they said something like, Kevin's trying to sell Bibles like it's Russia and the Soviet Union in the 1980s. Now, I don't know anything about like what the 1980s and the Soviet Union was like, so I don't even know if that's a fair comparison or not. But when you diminish the idea that people who want to have access to the scriptures don't get it, and you're okay with that, like you're okay with that, you don't know much about, number one, the belief of these people and how vibrant it is and how deep it runs. And you don't know the real joy that comes from the pages of scriptures themselves. And I think that one of the things that I hope we can ask people to tap into as they're thinking about giving Bibles this year is that I would ask every person that knows that the Bible is true and in their own heart has helped them see answers to prayer and guidance through its pages, that they would step up and say, okay, we're not going to let the cynics shout out the needs, drown out the needs of those that desperately, and I use that word unapologetically, desperately want a copy of the text for themselves. You've actually traveled to some of these places, Michael, and aside from what we were going to talk about here, I just want to get your thoughts real quick at the beginning. These people are genuine that want scripture. This is one of the most earnest wants that a human has ever wanted.
1: Well, we're filling heart, we're feeding heart-hungry believers, Kevin. That's what we're doing today, right? Heart-hungry believers who have come to saving faith, right? Somebody in their village said, come learn about Jesus. They went through a weekly Bible study from Bible League. We have been doing that for more than 88 years, right? And then at the end of that studies, they say, I want to follow Jesus, right? I need to follow Jesus, leaving all the isms of the world, if you will. They need a Bible, what? To grow in grace. And so their hearts are full. Why? They're members of our spiritual family, but those hands, they're empty. They're waiting for God's word. And so, Kevin, I have traveled. We have friends that fund those trips. You know, I've seen people, when they receive the Bible, they've sung, they've cried, they've danced for joy. I remember one woman deep in the bush of Africa, when we gave her the Bible, it was complete silence, right? She simply held that Bible close to her chest. She sighed relief, Kevin, that she finally had a Bible. And so, again, that's what you're doing with every $5 gift is, filling the empty waiting hands of heart-hungry believers. And, I love what you're saying. This, we're not merely filling a need, but these are Christians who desperately want to read about the God who loves them and understand his will for their lives. This is my colleague, Bilda, and he is in Port-au-Prince, Haiti.
2: It's so sad because you can see violence everywhere. Each day when I go out, I say, God, it's not my last day. Every day it's my last day. When my wife decides to go out, it's so sad to say that it's her last day. I don't know. When I go to the office, I go somewhere to do some training. We don't have government. They can decide to stop that.
1: Yeah, that's a big deal, isn't it? When the government can't protect you, you're pretty much on your own. Kevin, there's this misunderstanding that Christians have access to a lot of money. It simply is not true. They live in extreme poverty. They minister from a place of at least a material poverty, right? Spiritually, they're rich. But, there's a church that utilized study materials and Bibles that, this family has sent in the past. And one of the deacons and his wife were kidnapped, right? They were held for ransom. When the ransom could not be paid, they actually murdered the deacon. They let the wife go knowing that payment would not come. But, that hits home for us. And, I asked Bill, I said, Bill, Bible League's had a robust ministry in Haiti for many, many years. I said, how do you stay encouraged in the midst of all that violence, right? He said, Michael, two things. Number one, my wife and me, we love Haitian Creole cooking. He said, we will gather people in a large party. We'll celebrate with lots of food. He said, that's the first thing we do. He said, the second thing is we've learned to celebrate what God is doing. I said, Bill, to tell me, how many people in recent months have come to Christ? And Kevin, I could hear him on the call kind of tabulating. He came back on. He said, Michael, 932 people have said yes to Jesus through the Bible League study in the last few months. He said, Michael, isn't that, you know, in light of all the gang violence, right, the kidnappings, the ransoms that can't be paid, and then harm comes to these believers. He said, isn't that amazing that God's truly at work? I mean, that's something that we all pray for. And Kevin, it's happening in places like Port-au-Prince, Haiti. And so, again, people like Bilda, the believers down there, are not asking for our pity. They're not praying for our protections. What they're praying for is what? The precious word of God. I love the specific number that he gave. 932 people have said yes to Jesus. Again, they're praying for the Bible. Two languages, French and then Haitian Creole. And Kevin, that's why we've gathered to do this kingdom work today.
0: Well, and to supply the 932 Bibles, if you just did that real quickly, it's about $4,600. And friends, maybe one of you operate a company that you're looking to really make a difference in how your company allocates its charitable giving. 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I'm Kevin McCullough. Stay with us.
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8: In 1862, Abraham Lincoln signed the Morrill Act, helping states create colleges focused on agriculture, mechanics, science, and practical education. The principle was not centralized control, it was opportunity. Lincoln's Morrill Act reminds us that America can support education without surrendering education to Washington. Why did it matter? Because a free nation needs citizens equipped to work, build, steward, and govern themselves. Scripture gives work a sacred weight. In Genesis, God placed man in the garden to work it and to keep it. Proverbs honors the one who works his land. Paul warns against idleness and calls believers to earn their bread. Why does that still matter today? Because education should form capable people under God, not dependent subjects under bureaucracy.
9: 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Mike Gallagher, Scott Jennings, Larry O'Connor, Jennifer Horn. 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
11: The

0: It's That Kevin Show, hosted today by That Kevin McCullough. But next week, I'm going to have, you know, a little time away. And on one of the days that I'm going to be gone, my next guest will be in sitting in for me as one of my guest hosts. And I'm so excited that she gets to do it because I've wanted her to have this chance to be my guest host for a long time. Patrice Onwuka is the Vice President of Economic Policy at Independent Women and one of my favorites at Independent Women. Though that's a dangerous thing to say, Patrice, because I like all you ladies. You all do such important work. And I had to submit the list of who was going to get to sit in for me to my lovely bride. And she gave you the biggest thumbs up that you can get. So you're double approved all the way through. So I hope you have fun next week sitting in for me. There's a lot that you're working on, and we're going to start hearing this phrase back to school a lot over the next 45 days. So there's some things that came out of, I'm thinking it's the Big Beautiful Bill. There's some things related to tax holidays and other things. What do we need to be thinking in terms of back to school right now?
1: Absolutely. Well, in the back to school shopping season has already kicked off, and I actually did a selfie
0: video. See, moms know this. Dad's clueless. That be like the week before September? But no, moms are like mid-July, it's
1: not
0: on.
1: Not anymore. Literally, I was in Target, and some of the shelves have already been cleared off of the school supplies. So we at Independent Women, we wanted to get ahead of the curve this year, and we have put together a week-long suite of information for parents, particularly moms, but all parents, on everything from that checklist of, you know, financial tools for your kids' educations to where are the sales tax holidays. We've got about 17 states that are doing them this year. And we've got things around data privacy and also excessive screen time, because that's one of those issues that a lot of schools are dealing with and parents are grappling with. So what you can do about that.
0: So let's start with the shopping, because that's where it all kind of begins. And I do notice that they start these sales earlier and earlier. And how can we best maximize that kind of idea with the tax holidays, et cetera?
1: Well, first off, you need to figure out when your state, or even if your state, has a sales tax holiday. They vary. Maryland, where I live, for example, has a two-day sales tax holiday. It's in late August, unfortunately, when, frankly, most people have already done their shopping.
0: All the picked-over stuff is gone, and you just have the crumbs.
1: You just have a couple of highlighters left. So that said, we have a full resource on our website of every state and the dates and the items, because some items are, you know, are tax exempt. Some states are just reducing the taxes on backpacks and rulers and clothing. So it's good to figure out what your state is doing, if they're doing anything. But I mean, frankly, the first place you go, Kevin, is in your closet. Last year, you probably brought a lot of extra school supplies and they haven't been finished. The kids maybe have a couple of highlighters or a couple of glue sticks. Gather that stuff together, figure out, okay, this is what I have. And then now make your list based on what you need and head out there. You could go online. Amazon Prime Day is gone, but that was also a big time. I think over the next, I would say, week or 2 weeks, you're going to see a lot of sneaker sales and a lot of clothing sales, frankly, to get ahead of some of the shopping sales holidays that a lot of them are in August and over weekends. Florida, with the exception, Florida gives you a whole month of sales tax holidays. So, you know, again, Florida is a leader when
0: it
1: comes to tax.
0: Keep talking about stuff like that, more of my people are going to move there.
1: Yeah, exactly. But sales taxes are a good thing. Sales tax holidays are a good thing. And I think we should be nudging our policymakers to cut our sales taxes in general.
0: So was there anything that that the federal government did this year in the Big Beautiful Bill that are assisting families in this season?
1: Oh, yeah, absolutely. So when we think about our financial checklist, there are three things that every family needs to start thinking about. Number one, that Trump account. I believe I was on to talk with you about those Trump accounts. If you had a baby that was born between 2025 and 20, or will be born before 2028, the end of it, you get a $1,000 grant right into a Trump account. But every child under the age of 18 can open up a Trump account. Very simple, on your phone. I did it for two of my kids already. It took me about 30 minutes. You need a social security number for you and your child and a current address. And they're able to match that information back to tax records, which is really important to cut fraud, the opportunity for fraud. But these accounts are IRA accounts. You can contribute, the money grows. So everybody needs a Trump account for their child. 529 plans, those are also a complement to Trump accounts. These are typically state-based accounts, but you can use them compared to the Trump accounts, which are just used for, you know, when you turn, your child turns 18 and after. Mm-hmm. 529 plans or K-12 education expenses. And the One Big Beautiful Bill actually expanded the types of expenses you can use your 529 money for. So now you don't just have to be, it doesn't have to be private school education. You can have homeschool. And you can, you know, get your homeschool curriculum, your books, your online materials. All of that can be used through your 529 plan. So that was actually another great change out of the One Big Beautiful Bill.
0: Is the 529, is that what they referred to as education savings accounts?
1: ESAs, similar kind of thing to 529 plans.
0: Okay. So what does 529? Why was it established?
1: It was a way for families to be able to have some school choice when you think about it. So it's really money that you could put aside for education that is not
0: tax-free.
1: Traditional public school, tax-free, exactly. And so your 529 plans can be used for college, or it can be used for those expenses from kindergarten all the way up to the 12th grade. And they've been expanding in what you can use them for. And I think that flexibility in 529 is really great until your child becomes an adult. And so that's what we're seeing, some of those additional changes to meet the different types of students where they are and how they're learning.
0: Where do you apply for the 529 plans?
1: Typically, a lot of states have 529 plans, okay. And some investment companies you can also open them through that vehicle as well. But you put your money in there.
0: But it's not like a Trump account where you got to register with the government.
1: No, different from a Trump account.
0: Yeah. Okay. Very interesting. Well, there's a lot of people that, you know, this comes up every year, but the cost of childcare and preschool and post-school and all the rest. What are some things you're encouraging families to consider as that relates to the school year?
1: Well, some kids are not quite ready for kindergarten. They're preschoolers, or they're just babies. And so, you know, look for the different options that are available. You've got daycare, you've got in-home care. For some people, hiring a nanny and a babysitter is a great way to do that. By the way, the One Big Beautiful Bill takes off that Venmo tax that was being attached to, you know, any...
0: Was that insane or what? Like, anybody that made more than $600 in gig earnings had to report.
1: Yes.
0: And I got so irritated at having to, every time we paid a babysitter, like, go in and fill out the extra information about, like, I just want to pay the babysitter and send her on her way.
1: Well, that's all part of it. I mean, for a lot of families, childcare is not just sending a child to daycare. Childcare could be you're working remotely for a couple of hours, or maybe you have a babysitter for a few hours while you're taking professional meetings. And so, you know, it's important that we don't think that just a subsidy is going to solve the childcare problem. It will not. When you force more government money into something, you lose. You actually find fewer choices that you really want, and then it raises the cost for everybody. So we kind of talk about the fact that childcare is expensive, not because there isn't enough subsidies, but because of too much regulation. And so that's an area where we want to see deregulation, safe deregulation, but, you know, common sense regulations around childcare, in-home care, things like that.
0: Well, and, you know, one of the things that was kind of, and Trump has attacked this from both ends, both from the and that you were just talking about, the Venmo tax kind of thing. Mm-hmm. But, you know, when you think about a working mom, who would she most prefer to have watch her kids? Complete strangers, even if the daycare is, like, really super highly rated and, you know, she's paying a lot of money for it? But it's like they were trying to interfere so badly in all of the minutiae and the micro management of how a person was going to have their children watched, that it felt kind of like Soviet era, like weirdness. Like, you know, what business is it of yours how, you know, I send my kids to childcare?
1: It's that nanny state to another degree. And I mean, it's an interesting point, because when we survey parents about the types of childcare that they want, it is family. It's the grandmother. It's the aunt. That is their primary choice of the types of people who they want to watch their children.
0: No,
1: you know, managed daycare centers are not really where parents want to go. But when the government has to pick and choose, it is going to choose the managed center because it can control through the regulations what they do. Exactly. Yeah. And if you don't meet the regulations, you get shut down. Whereas if you take the regulations, and that includes a lot of the indoctrination that we were seeing through the K through 12 education driven down now to the preschool level. Yeah. That's what the Biden era free childcare was really all about.
0: I want to pick up on that thought when we come back from this break. She's Patrice Onwuka. I'm Kevin McCullough. Stay right here.
2: Stick around for more of That Kevin next.
3: News. I'm Chris DeMeo. The search is on for a suspect who drove into a crowd in Germany during a gay pride event.
4: Police in Berlin are searching for a suspect who allegedly plowed a van through a crowd at an LGBTQ plus pride event. At least one person was killed. 16 others are hurt. Police say the suspect has ties to a local Islamic group and they believe it was terrorism. Hundreds of thousands of people were in Berlin for the celebration.
3: That's Fox's Chandley Painter. President Trump facing growing concerns over the Iran war, but RNC chair Joe Gruder says the president still has a good case.
5: Listen, we got to have faith in the president. We can't let Iran have a nuclear weapon. And this president's making sure that that doesn't happen. I mean, he deserves a lot of credit for being so courageous.
3: Gruder is on Fox's The Big Weekend Show. Many divided over U.S. involvement, some saying the financial impacts are too much. 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
7: From the Weather Center, today will be hot as the temperature reaches 96, near the record high of 97 from 1953, with a mix of clouds and sun. Tonight will be partly cloudy with a low of 70. Tomorrow will be very warm with a high of 94, featuring intervals of clouds and sun and the possibility of a heavy afternoon thunderstorm that may lead to flash flooding. Tuesday will be partly sunny with a high of 88, and there is a chance of a heavy thunderstorm in the afternoon. I'm AccuWeather meteorologist Joe Lundberg for AM 1460 and FM 101.1, The Answer.
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0: says from New York, that Kevin McCullough.
1: Welcome back. It's that Kevin show. Patrice Onwuka is with us from the Independent Women's Forum. What you were just saying there at the end of the last segment was so spot on. And it also spoke to kind of like the minimalist idea that the left has about both Americans and the American economy, because they thought the way to grow the earnings of the federal government was to go in and find all these gig workers that supposedly weren't paying their taxes and try to milk out, you know, these every last dime they could get from these people. It was basically like, how can we take more from what's there instead of thinking, how can we open up the floodgates of earnings? How can we make small businesses more profitable? That mother who's opening that small business, who might depend on a babysitter, might make both herself and the babysitter more wealthy if she's able to launch the business idea that she has, and the earnings off the business and the taxes that come from the prosperity will far outweigh the next 3.5% you're going to get from the babysitter for that 2 hours of watching her kids. And it always spoke to me, Patrice, as kind of this backwards way. Like, it was very obvious that the Trump administration the 4 years before saw the opposite potential. They said, let's make the economy white hot. COVID aside, that economy that he had in the first year and a half to 2 years of that first term, it literally went white hot in terms of how revved up it was. The Biden team, which was mostly an Obama administration, comes in and reverses all of that progress and then says, now we're going to, you know, drill down and like just really put the screws to everybody that we possibly can. And that depresses America's prosperity and even the optimism of trying new things.
2: Well, you know, when you look at business formation, small businesses, I'm not talking yet the coffee shops, but I'm also talking about people with their computers at home, or the mom who decides to start making cookies in her kitchen and sell them online. We have seen an explosion recently in small business formation. People are getting into creating for themselves, in part because of AI, both maybe because they worry there won't be opportunities, but more because AI has made them more efficient, and it's easier for them to be able to do a lot of the tasks that, you know, they would have
1: had
2: to.
1: But the regulations have been reduced too, and that's normally the environment in which small businesses thrive.
2: Exactly. So deregulation, when you cut the unnecessary burdensome regulations, and right now the Trump administration, they have a rule for every one new federal regulation, you have to cut 10. They have maxed that out. And I believe they're right now at about 25 regulations out for every new one implemented in the Federal Register. That's amazing, because now that's saying we are unhandcuffing small businesses in America. We're saying to you, if you have an idea, if you have a dream, if you have a passion, go run with it. The government doesn't have to be a stumbling block in the way. And so, I mean, it's a different ethos, but it trickles down into how regular regulators at every level, from your local government to the federal government, are treating the businesses that are out there, the gig workers that are out there, the small entrepreneurs, the people who are just side hustling, dropping off groceries just to, you know, make a couple extra $100 for their family budget. All of this happens because of deregulation, so that innovation can move forward and that entrepreneurial spirit is unleashed in regular Americans.
1: It's a new age in terms of screen time. So what do we need to know about how to help manage it?
2: Well, first, parents, you have to be really active when it comes to the screen time at home. But we're also working on what happens at the screen time in the school level. So at home, some tips. First off, you can set limits and time limits through your computer, your app, your phone, and the directly in the apps as well, so that they shut off, they stop working. Maybe you set a rule in your house that at 9 o'clock, the apps are left outside in the basket on the console table. I think parents really do need to take that first step and that ownership. I take my boys' iPads after about an hour. I give them some time to watch cartoons or play games. But after that, they're reading. And we need it to, as parents, to be empowered, but also to know we are the front line when it comes to what our kids are doing online, how much time they're spending online. We own that. But then there is a role here that government is playing. And we saw during the pandemic, the Biden administration utilized some different federal programs and money to be able to give out a lot of technology to schools with I would say, a good intention of ensuring that kids' education wouldn't be disrupted by the pandemic. But they haven't taken that back. Mm. And when you look at the surveys and the outcomes for kids' education, the screen time has not necessarily helped. Having the Chromebooks, the laptops, the iPads, they can help, but they haven't been, you know, the results have been mixed, so to speak. And so a lot of schools are moving away, including Los Angeles, which is the biggest school district in the country. They have moved away. They've banned cell phones for students in school. And a lot of systems are moving away from that because they want to bring back in, Kevin, listen to this, writing. Penmanship, things that, you know, we grew up with, learning how to sign a check.
1: I have my children have friends that do not know how to write their signature.
2: Yes.
1: And
2: yes.
1: Well, my oldest is a high schooler. So, and he has friends who cannot write their signature because they've not had to.
2: Exactly. And so I think there's a course correction going on right now in education. The Trump administration, again, they're trying to look at how we can pull back on the excessive screen time in schools. Take the hotspots off of school buses. Kids don't need to have a government taxpayer.
1: I didn't even know they had them.
2: Look, they did.
1: Until I get internet everywhere, I need it. I don't want it on the school buses. All right. Patrice Amuka, thank you as always. And be listening to That Kevin Show, the radio version, Tuesday of this coming week.
2: Yes.
1: She's going to be with us and lots of special guests and everything else. Thank you, Patrice. It's good to see you.
2: Thanks, Kevin. Good to see you. Thank
1: Kevin
2: you.
1: McCullough coming right back. Don't go away.
0: In the War of 1812, our nation fought and won America's religious freedom. Today, that constitutional right is being assaulted once more from within.
3: Religious liberty and rights in general were under attack. We all of a sudden became the enemy.
0: In the important new documentary by Dawn's Early Light, anti-Christian bias is exposed at the highest levels of government.
4: I got 6 months house arrest, 5 years probation.
5: I'm sorry, our rights have been suspended?
6: Hard to believe that the instruments of government would ever be used to punish faith.
0: 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The governmental hostility and prejudice is uncovered, and Trump's fight to restore our constitutional liberties and religious freedom.
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12: In a world that seems to change by the hour, where can you find a voice that remains steady? Welcome to Hope Is Now magazine. 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
10: Here he is from New York, that Kevin, Kevin McCullough.
1: All right, welcome back. Kevin McCullough, glad to have you with us. And you know, on Thursdays, we like to talk about parenting, and we are grateful to have Shelley Goldberg with us, who was a parenting reporter for New York One for many years. Now she's just a really happy grandma, and she loves spending time with her grandkids and her children still. But she's helping other people be better parents with one idea each week, just something simple. We don't want to overload you with stuff. And Shelley, you and I were talking, I think we were talking off air last week, about how important it is to help our kids understand money. And it's a major issue in their life, but, you know, going through school and stuff, I don't remember getting a lot of instruction on how to be wise with it. And so that's something parents need to do.
13: Kevin, you're absolutely right. And if you think that your kids are learning this in school, you're absolutely crazy.
1: Yeah.
13: I mean, and if they are, it's misinformation, disinformation. This is critical. And what happens if our kids don't learn it? They're going to have serious struggles with saving. There's going to be a lot of tension in their lives, a lack of savings, arguments with their wives over finances, depression, possible depression. And by the way, these are the kinds of conversations your children should be having with the people that they're dating when they're at that stage, so that they make sure that they're both aligned with their values when it comes to money before they make a decision to marry that person. Because you can get into real trouble with your credit score, with debt, with a lack of savings, and arguments. So this is really critical. And just the way we spend time teaching our kids to read, getting reading tutors, soccer coaches, we need to invest the same amount of time teaching our kids the concepts about money, the vocabulary words. You want to start early, Kevin. The most important thing, start early. Repetition. This is not a one and done. It's over and over again. Real life experiences. You want to couple that with concepts and vocabulary words. So where would I start? Earnings. What does earning mean? Teaching a kid about earnings. So what do I mean by that? For sure, there are things in the McCullough household that they just have to do because they're part of your family. But see if you can find things where you will pay them. Call it an allowance, call it whatever you want, but maybe it's taking out the trash, mowing the lawn, but something where you're compensating them for a skill or something around the house. And they get to put that in a piggy bank. Now, the second concept is savings. First is earnings, now it's savings. If it's going to be a piggy bank, let it be a clear piggy bank so the kids can see the money, the quarters, the dimes, the dollars actually accumulating inside that piggy bank. Then it's spending. How are they going to choose to spend that money? They're going to make foolish decisions at the beginning, but that's how they're going to learn. But you want them to learn when they're 5, 6, 8, 9, 10, not when they're 35. Take them shopping with you. Let them see that mom buys one jar of tomato sauce over another because it's less expensive. Ask your kids to estimate when you get to the checkout counter. How much do they think everything is going to cost? Play store with your kids. With older kids, you want to talk about credit and what the danger of a credit card, what a credit card actually does. You want to teach kids about debt and about budgeting. So sit down with them, Kevin, and show them how you budget. What do you set aside each month for bills? You don't have to show them the exact dollar amount, but you can show them, Mom and Dad, we put aside money, kids, for the rent, for food, you know, for the car payments. And then the other stuff, I mean, it's, you know, there's that wonderful category of need versus want. This is what we need, boys and girls. We need the food. We need the clothes. We need the shelter. We need the car. But we would like, we want to have a new couch, but we don't really need one. We would like a new car, but we don't really need one. We would like to go to Italy, but we don't really have to go. So need versus wants, very, very critical. When kids are older, or maybe when they're even younger, get them used to going in a bank. Show them a bank statement. Let them talk to the banker. Teach them about investments, taxes, tax implications, filing, penalties. Have the right friends around you, Kevin. People who can have discussions with your kids about finance. Maybe, it's an accountant. You also want to make sure that you share with your kids those stories where finances affected someone's life. Maybe Uncle Ned got into trouble, you know, with his spending and had to sell the family farm. Share those stories with your kids when they're older so they can see what happens if you don't have financial literacy. Be a great role model. And I think that also keep in mind you want to consistently think of ways to help your kids to think about ways to make money. So, again, it's the vocabulary words, it's real-life experiences, and you being a great role model. Kevin, your thoughts?
1: I think all of this is excellent, barely scratching the surface on all of it. The most important thing I think that we said in this discussion thus far is to start early. And I will say, out of personal regret, that, you know, that's one of those things that my parents did not do with me early enough. In fact, at all, I don't remember. Certainly my schooling didn't, do anything on, money or how to manage or, you know, think about money. But my parents really didn't either. I guess the one thing that I knew about my mom and dad is that they were consistent tithers. So, like, I knew that Dad took the first amount of whatever we earned as a family, and he always, you know, gave 10% to God. But aside from that, he didn't really teach me anything about investing, didn't teach me anything about long-term savings and thinking, you know, further down the road. And I think that's part of what I think part of getting the kids to help get it right is to help them to think long term. So we've tried to make some adjustments in the McCullough household, and that is that when we do the chore thing, Jonathan does recycle, James does trash. You know, there's a certain incentive to keep rooms neat and that sort of thing. So I think that I think that's reasonable and responsible. But how do I give the right job to every dollar that I have and making sure that it's doing what it needs to do? So, Shelley, we're going to have to talk about this some more because we're out of time and there's so much more that we could discuss.
13: So much to be continued. All right. For sure.
1: Thank you. Calvin McCullough coming right back. Don't go anywhere.
10: Stick around for more of That Kevin next.
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16: In 1862, Abraham Lincoln signed the Morrill Act, helping states create colleges focused on agriculture, mechanics, science, and practical education. The principle was not centralized control, it was opportunity. Lincoln's Morrill Act reminds us that America can support education without surrendering education to Washington. Why did it matter? Because a free nation needs citizens equipped to work, build, steward, and govern themselves. Scripture gives work a sacred weight. In Genesis, God placed man in the garden to work it and to keep it. Proverbs honors the one who works his land. Paul warns against idleness and calls believers to earn their bread. Why does that still matter today? Because education should form capable people under God, not dependent subjects under bureaucracy.
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22: When it came time to give out Bibles, the Bible presentation, it is hard to describe the joy. We were with a group of women who were receiving their first Bibles, and they were dancing around the room with crazy excitement over receiving their first Bibles. It was just such a fun time, and it really spoke to their newfound passion for Jesus.
1: We have, over the years that we've done this, I've heard people weep. I've heard people wail. I've heard people delight and dance. I've heard people laugh. These are some of the reactions of immense and intense joy and gratitude that come out of people when they are given those Bibles. And Michael Woolworth, I want to know, what is your opinion as to why it delivers such emotion for these people when they receive them?
23: Well, I've traveled the world, Kevin. We have friends that fund those trips, right? Been able to come back and share the reaction. You know, when they find out there is a God who loves them. You know, again, if you've left, one of the isms we've talked about today over the course of our time together, right? And you come to know there's a God who loves you, right? Who has a plan for your life, right? There's promises that you can claim. There's strength for the journey that you need, especially if you live in a place where you're persecuted, right? To finally hold that Bible. Kevin, I've been in places where the pastor was the only one in the congregation to have a Bible. How do you turn your congregants into faithful Bereans? You remember Paul singled out, the Bereans in the New Testament, right? They were faithful. Why? They didn't merely take what they heard at face value. They used the scriptures they had available to them at the time, and they were able to verify what they were hearing as one, as the gospel truth, if you will. Paul called them out as faithful Bereans. So again, every $5 gift today is what? It's the answer to the prayer of a waiting believer who's, again, not praying for our pity or for our protection. They're praying for the precious word of God. Let me just give you a handful of names as we wrap up this hour today, Kevin. Washi is in communist China. She and her husband are rice paddy farmers. They have two children. They want to raise them in the ways of the Lord in a country that fiercely opposes the gospel. They're praying for a Bible in China. Alicia is in Madagascar, Africa. That's the island nation. station just off the southeast part of that continent. She's a widow. She has three children. Again, she wants to lead her family in the ways of the Lord. She's praying for a Bible. And then, Kevin, some of your wonderful listeners doing something about it today. Barbara of Brooklyn said, I'm in at 13 Bibles. Lyle of New York City said, Michael, Kevin, count me in, a gift of $100 to take care of 20 waiting believers today. And I'm thinking of Isaiah 52 as we wrap things up. How beautiful are the feet of those who send good news. Kevin, that really characterizes your listening family, who over the years has given so sacrificially, right, to look even half a world away and to send waiting believers exactly what they're praying for. And that is the precious word of God.
1: That is so encouraging. And friends, I just want to ask you, don't be caught left behind here. Get in early. Pray hard. We have a big goal. There's 10,000 people on the list to receive Bibles. 300 here, 1,000 over there, 50 over here, 5 here, 12 there. Whatever the amount is that you can do, if you can do 20 Bibles, that's a $100 gift. If you can do 60 Bibles, that's a $300 gift. 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They don't have access to it. 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
3: Fox News, I'm Deborah Valentine. Police and prosecutors in Germany are searching for a 21-year-old whom they've identified as Abdul B in connection with Saturday's deadly attack at a pride parade in Berlin. More from Fox's Chanley Painter.
4: At least one person was killed, 16 others are hurt.
3: Police believe the suspect has ties to Berlin's Islamic group. Authorities say some of those hospitalized have life-threatening injuries. One person was shot, others hurt, and a suspect is detained after a shooting at a mall in Humble, Texas Saturday. KRIV, Fox 26, Houston's McKenna Earnhardt reports.
5: Police believe that this was an isolated incident. They said there's no active threat to the public.
3: One of the victims was taken to the hospital and went into surgery, but their condition is not yet known. The person shot and the person detained are juveniles. 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
24: From the Weather Center, today will be hot as the temperature reaches 96, near the record high of 97 from 1953, with a mix of clouds and sun. Tonight will be partly cloudy with a low of 70. Tomorrow will be very warm with a high of 94, featuring intervals of clouds and sun and the possibility of a heavy afternoon thunderstorm that may lead to flash flooding. Tuesday will be partly sunny with a high of 88, and there is a chance of a heavy thunderstorm in the afternoon. I'm AccuWeather meteorologist Joe Lundberg for AM 1460 and FM 101.1, The Answer.
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0: 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It's Kevin McCullough, Monday through Friday, on That Kevin Show. And now, from the Connors and Sullivan Broadcast Studios, the man who is not what he wants to be, but is way grateful that he's not who he used to be, here, the
1: Welcome aboard. It is That Kevin Show, thatkevinshow.com. Very glad to have you with us. Very excited for you to be with us on such a momentous occasion. And I call it a momentous occasion because this is a day where we're going to do something very, very important. I happen to believe with all of my heart, everything that's in my mind, body, soul, and spirit. My children know this through and through. My bride has heard it more times than she can even count. But in our house where we live, for me and my house, we will follow Jesus Christ as the author, finisher, perfecter of not only what we believe, our faith, but also the guidance for our future, how we should live in the present, and how to deal with the mistakes that we've made in the past. There's no aspect of life, there's no element of life that doesn't come under his just rule and reign. His desire to help us flourish, his desire to help us know our mission in life, his desire for us to be the kind of people that he's called us to be. And there's not that many people on talk radio that are going to get this hyper and this excited about what I'm talking about. But for me, friends, it's not just words. It is something that I earnestly, passionately, deeply believe. And I want you to understand from the deepest part of who I am to the deepest part of who you are, that it can be the same for you. You can have great peace and great joy and great knowledge of God through a relationship with him. It's why we do what we do. I want to see every person listening as best I can brought to faith in Jesus so that you can know the joy that only he can give in its totality. But in that reality, in the understanding

0: understanding that that is the bottom line, that is the highest good, that is the furthest goal, that is everything that we can accomplish, that there are some key components to that that are very, very important. And not least among them, in fact, I would say perhaps greatest among them, would be the revealed revelation of who Jesus is personally. And we have no better source on planet Earth to understand him, to understand what his life was about, to understand why his coming was important, why it fulfilled prophecy, why it changed all of history, why his return eventually is causing the church to have to evaluate how we live today and what we do today. Friends, there is no understating the importance of what Jesus' plan is. But how do we know his plan? Well, the best revealed revelation that we have of that is through the Bible itself. Michael Woolworth is back with us. And Michael, I think a lot of times it is easy for North American Christians to sit very comfortably. Think about it from this perspective for a second. How many of us in North America still carry a Bible to our weekly church services? I know in the service that I go to, at the church that I go to, there are many people that perhaps carry Bibles on their phones. I happen to be guilty of that myself. But there's not a ton of people in the American construct and culture that have a Bible that they open up and that they read from as a book on a regular basis because of the technology that we have around us. But there are not cell towers and internet portals and electronic hubs, data centers, where we're talking about sending these Bibles. It is a completely different universe. And from that standpoint, I want people to understand that if they're listening to us talk about this, it's not because the rest of the world's like here. It's not. They can't have 56 versions, translations, all in one app. They are desperate for one copy of the scriptures in their language, Swahili or Mandarin or whatever it may be. And that's why this is so vital.
1: Well, Kevin, I'm so grateful that you share our enthusiasm, our burden to see these Bibles, fill these empty waiting hands. And that's what we're doing today. We're filling heart-hungry believers with the precious Word of God. Their hearts are full, Kevin. They've come to saving faith, right? They're in the first weeks and months of their walk with Christ. But again, how much better when you have your own Bible to be able to open God's precious Word, understand His will for your life, claim those promises in the day-to-day in places like China. We're going to take your listeners there in just a moment. But again, we want to do this for 10,000 waiting believers that we know by name at Bible-E. Kevin, as I recollect, this would be our 11th campaign together. You and I have done this for more than a decade.
0: Doesn't seem
1: right?
0: Possible, but I'll take your word for it.
1: By the grace of God. And you've not changed one bit in those 11 years, Kevin. I feel like I've aged a little bit, but we've never parted ways. Disappointed. This listening family has been so incredibly generous, and I suppose they ask themselves, God has used His Word to grow me. I love my Bible, right? I simply want to give that privilege to others. And is this the opportunity? This is the opportunity, right? And so we're praying that when we wrap this up in the coming weeks, that we can circle back to all 10,800, just north of 10,000, 10,800 waiting believers, again, that we know by name at Bible League. Hey, the Bibles you're praying for, they're coming. They're on their way.
0: 800-YES-WORD is how they get there. 1-800-YES-WORD. They're only $5 a copy, friends, and I would encourage you. You can't even download the best Bible app on your app store for $5. Because they're going to ask you for the additional purchases inside. It's always going to be more than that. So for less than it costs you to have your electronic version, you can supply a physical copy, a durable copy. I've held these copies of scripture in my own hand. I've been to the Bible League headquarters. I've seen them with my own eyes. They are made out of a durable outer covering that is not like the leather or what you may imagine the leather to be in American Bibles or in modern Bibles, but it's actually more durable than that. And then when you peel open the pages have a durability to them. They're stronger than average. And so these Bibles are built to last. They are built for the long haul. They are built to withstand 12 different people using them, reading them, coming to faith in Jesus because of them. And Michael, I've heard for years the stories of how, some churches are so small and the copies of the scriptures are so rare that they've had to do the heart-wrenching thing. Mm-hmm. of tearing a Bible apart and having one book of the Bible go with one family for a week and another book of the Bible go with another family so that they can study during the week. We don't want to see that. Hmm. We want every family to have a copy of God's Word that are in these communities. And am I thankful for their thirst and hunger for God's Word? Absolutely. But for $5, we should be able to satiate that pretty easily.
1: Well, you know, I want to take you to China. We'll do that on either side of the break. But, you know, the main way that we accomplish our global weekly Bible study, somebody will invite somebody to come learn about Jesus, right? But the other way we do this is through the gift of literacy. As you engage people in the world, you find out they can't read. You have another problem, right? So we developed a literacy program about 40 years ago that gives the gift of literacy in the native language of that person, right? And in places like China, we've been able to offer English as a second language. And the story is of Ming, about 12 years of age, her father, a commercial fisherman, a Confucianist, her mother, a tailor, a bitter atheist, right? But they desired a better life for their daughter, Ming, right? And so they found out about English as a second language. And there's a lot of people in China eager to learn English. Why? It's an international business language. But they would send Ming to a local community center, not knowing that that venue was what? It was a church, partnering with Bible League to offer that program without charge. And so Ming would go to that week after week. I know we've got to go to break, but let me come back and tell you what's happened with Ming and with her father and even with their divided household right now. But again, Kevin, that's why we're here doing this kingdom business.
0: We'll get that update when we come back. He's Michael Woolworth of Bible League. I'm Kevin McCullough. Very, very glad to have you with us.
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0: from New York. 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Kevin McCullough.
1: All right, welcome in. It's the Thursday edition, and you know we do some things on Thursday. We don't do the rest of the week. We're going to have some parenting stuff later in the show. Always interested in helping you with some of the lifestyle parts of life as well. And that's why we start out with this segment early in the show called How Do We Live? Because asking the big question of how we do everything else should then infiltrate everything else that we do. And if the culture dislikes God, disapproves of his word, looks at us with suspicion or even hostility, how do we go about being a good parent? How do we go about being a great worker? How do we go about being a good student in the pursuit of what we need to learn today? And that's the purpose of this section. And this week, even more so, because we've been speaking with Pastor Jason Warman of Coast Life Church in Florida, and we've been looking at, Jason, this kind of dichotomy of what it means to live, and there's the kind of the biological definition of what it means to live, and that's the technical breathing in and out and, you know, eating and going through the day and just existing. But there's this other word that Jesus says when he's come to give us life and to give us abundant life. There's this idea that there's something more, there's something bigger, there's a mission, if you will, a purpose for what it all is about. And that's what we're coming to today, and I'm pretty excited to get to this part of the conversation. Where are we going?
2: Yeah, you know, it's so important, the existence life, but then Jesus said, hey, I've come to give you that transcendent life.
1: Well, without existence, the other thing doesn't happen. So you do have to be breathing right in and out. And,
2: yeah.
1: You know.
2: And God created us. We are, you know, we're his creation, but in our fallen state, we need spiritual life right. That nourishes every other part of our life. And that's why I go to, and there's multiple verses that you could go to, but one I always go to is Psalm 92, 12 through 14. It says, the righteous flourish like a palm tree and grow like a cedar in Lebanon. They're planted in the house of the Lord. They flourish in the courts of our God. They still bear fruit in old age. They are ever full of sap and green. And I mean, it's a weird prayer request or hope for people, but I hope they're full of sap and green in their life. I hope they're flourishing in every aspect of our life. But, you know, it's just a scriptural reality, and that is where we're planted is going to determine what we produce in our life.
1: Mm.
2: And it's oftentimes I find people, you know, because we're living in a world that everything is designed to feed the bios life. It caters to the bios life. And so we have to be intentional about finding environments that nourish that Zoe, that abundant life that God has promised us. And you have to understand, like the Bible goes, hey, you're planted in the house of the Lord. Psalm 1 talks about a tree planted by rivers of living water. Jeremiah talks about a tree. There's multiple. It's like, hey, where you're planted in your life is going to determine what's getting produced in your life. And God has always had a pattern of a place where he would nurture people spiritually. I mean, from the very beginning, he put Adam and Eve in the garden. And yes, they had work there. They had, you know, obviously man and woman, creation together, but it was communion with God. They would fellowship with God. After the fall of man, God reconstituted Israel in the old covenant, and he put a tabernacle, and all of the tribes camped around the tabernacle. Like if you've ever seen a picture of it, like the tabernacle was in the middle, the tribes camped around it. He put the tabernacle at the centerpiece of the nation. And then today, I think it's really important that people understand that today the center of spiritual life is God's church.
1: Mm.
2: Like it's the church is God's garden, if you will, in a spiritually dry world. And, you know, it's the church is God's idea. It's not man's idea. It's the one institution on earth that Jesus personally calls his body and claims that he is the head and the Lord of it. Now, we know Jesus is King of Kings and Lord of Lords, and he's Lord over all. But when it comes to the church, that's the one Jesus goes, hey, that one's mine. He's like, the church is the apple of his eye. According to Paul in Ephesians, like where we are focused on the world, and sometimes the people of God, church, the kingdom of God is on the periphery. Like, according to Paul, like, God's eye is on his church and the world is on the periphery. Like, he's concerned about the world. But if you want to know what God's focused on, he's focused on his people, his church, nourishing his bride, bringing his people to flourishing. And I believe the church was designed to be the centerpiece of our nation. Like, it's the centerpiece of our life. Like, it's the place where God plants us, because you don't expect a cedar tree to grow in the desert, and you don't go looking for cactuses in Antarctica. And so environment matters. And the same is true spiritually. If we only plant ourselves in places where we're constantly fed with worldly thinking, with things that feed the mere human existence, then we end up just growing that biological existence. But if I plant myself in God's word, if I plant myself in prayer, if I plant myself in God's church with the spiritual community, then I'm gonna grow spiritually. Mm-hmm. And it's just a spiritual principle. Like, the spiritual fruit is the byproduct of being planted in spiritual places. Mm. Right fruit is the byproduct of right planting. And it's one of the biggest lies of our culture right now, that church is optional. Like, we're in an individualistic culture. We cater everything to the individual. And God is like, hey, I've called you to be my people, called you to be my church. And it doesn't say everyone, the Bible doesn't say everyone flourishes. It says those who are planted. And what grows in our life is simply the byproduct of where we've planted our lives. And that's why I tell people all the time, I ask them all the time, I'm like, hey, give God 1 year of your life by getting planted in a local church, by practicing some spiritual disciplines, like being found in the Word of God. Because, man, if you can get yourself planted in the right place, it's going to happen. Like, fruit is going to grow. The fruit of the Spirit, the produce of God in our life. And then that affects every area. Like, our marriages can flourish, our careers can flourish, because we're living out of that abundant life that God has called us to live.
3: Well, and I love that challenge. And my pastor says on a regular basis, you know, the modern mind that says, you know, well, I can worship God in the middle of the forest or at the ocean or wherever else. Well, I would hope that you are. I hope that you're looking at creation and saying, God, you're amazing at in seeing the evidence of your creation. But that leaves out all the stuff that being part of the church then is necessary for to teach you, which is encouragement, admonition, discipleship, growth, challenge, correction, instruction, all the stuff that you only get when you're in community with other people. And I think your challenge is a good one. Give God a year. Give him a year in faithful Sunday attendance. Give him a year in joining a small group, being accountable to other people that are in that body. Service. Serve alongside people. And if you leave biological life just to grow unattended in forests and everywhere else, you end up with what? Wildfires, right. Underbrush that outgrows its usefulness, and other problems that come along. And the animal kingdom has no sense of a Zoe life, so it is kill or be killed. It is eat or be eaten, because they're just living bios. We're living Zoe, which is that other illumination. It's the upstairs, as you described yesterday, as Francis Schaeffer right. put it. But it's that understanding that there's something beyond here that I get to be part of. And it actually turns a piece of us on, like the lights come on in a place that they're not capable of prior to salvation, prior to the Holy Spirit, prior to his work in our lives. And so when we're talking about flourishing, yes, it's discipleship, it's understanding Christ's lordship, it's coming into a right relationship with him, but it's also so much more than that. And if we want to see human flourishing, we need to be pursuing it in our own walk, and I mean by true flourishing, but then we need to be agents of that flourishing for others. And that's where what you've brought out today is so important. You have one last thought on your list here, and I want to make sure you get to that.
2: Yeah, you know, you don't transplant dead plants. You transplant living plants. And that's what Jesus came to do. He came by faith through grace to make us spiritually alive. And then he's like, hey, I've made you alive. Let's get you plucked up out of that desert of the world.
3: Don't become a dead plant is the bottom line.
2: Right.
3: Don't die.
2: Yeah. You got to get planted in the right place.
3: That's it. Oh, good. Jason, such good stuff. I'm so sad that tomorrow's Friday and we're bringing all this to a summation, but we'll definitely look forward to tomorrow. And thank you for a great week.
2: Great to be with you.
3: You got it. Kevin McCullough coming right back. Don't go anywhere.
0: Stick around for more of That Kevin next.
4: News. I'm Deborah Valentine. Police and prosecutors in Germany are searching for a 21-year-old whom they've identified as Abdul B in connection with Saturday's deadly attack at a pride parade in Berlin. More from Fox's Chanley Painter.
5: At least one person was killed. 16 others are hurt.
4: Police believe the suspect has ties to Berlin's Islamic group. Authorities say some of those hospitalized have life-threatening injuries. One person was shot, others hurt, and a suspect is detained after a shooting at a mall in Humboldt, Texas, Saturday. KRIV, Fox 26, Houston's McKenna Earnhardt reports.
6: Police believe that this was an isolated incident. They said there's no active threat to the public.
4: One of the victims was taken to the hospital and went into surgery, but their condition is not yet known. The person shot and the person detained are juveniles. 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
8: From the Weather Center, today will be hot as the temperature reaches 96, near the record high of 97 from 1953, with a mix of clouds and sun. Tonight will be partly cloudy with a low of 70. Tomorrow will be very warm with a high of 94, featuring intervals of clouds and sun and the possibility of a heavy afternoon thunderstorm that may lead to flash flooding. Tuesday will be partly sunny with a high of 88, and there is a chance of a heavy thunderstorm in the afternoon. I'm AccuWeather meteorologist Joe Lundberg for AM 1460 and FM 101.1, The Answer.
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0: says from New York, that Kevin McCullough.
1: Welcome back, Kevin McCullough. Glad to have you with us. And grateful to have Michael Woolworth with us because while we talk about getting Bibles to people, we also want to use the Bible to help determine how we live in a day in which sometimes the culture is hostile towards the Bible. But Michael, when you were with us in the opening, you were talking about the story of a man named Ming, and I want you to have plenty of time to explain what that was.
2: Yeah. And as I do that, may I say thanks to people like Barbara of Brooklyn, who said, I'm in at 13 Bibles. Lyle of New York City said, Michael, Kevin, count me in, a $100 tax deductible gift to put Bibles into the empty waiting hands of 20 believers that we know around the world. And Kevin, that's how it gets done today. It's every call with every click. And we want to do that ultimately for just north of 10,000 believers that we know by name at Bible. Yeah, the story of Ming, 12 years of age, living just outside of Beijing, China. As I mentioned, her father, a Confucianist, a commercial fisherman, her mother, a tailor, a bitter atheist, right? Desiring a better life for young Ming. They wanted her to learn English as a second language. They saw this offered at a community center. It turns out that was a local evangelical church partnering with Bible League to use this Bible League program that we've had for about four decades now. And in her case, she would learn English as a second language. So Kevin, she goes, week after week, this program is offered by caring believers, right, who are able to answer questions about the Bible. The Bible is the source of those reading assignments. And I can tell you, about 8 weeks into that program, young Ming would go home in a very, very enthusiastic way, talking about her new Lord and Savior, right? She had become a believer. And again, both in Mandarin and in English, she would talk about Jesus. I can tell you, her father, a Confucianist, turned on to the hope of the gospel, right? He and Ming are now part of the house church movement. But the mother, a bitter atheist, wants nothing to do with Christianity. You've got this audio clip from my colleague Esther. She talks about it's a crime to evangelize children under the age of 18 in China. But again, Bible League, by the grace of God, has been able to be creative over, again, four decades and provide English as a second language. This is Esther, and she is in communist China.
3: We cannot preach to children under 18. That is the practice and law. But when the parents bring kids to the church, when you can teach them English and then you can send the gift of gospel to them, it is a great joy.
2: Well, let me tell you where the story of Ming and her father goes. So they, Kevin, they joined the house church movement there. These are congregations that refuse to register with the government. When you do that, you're monitored. They give you a sanitized Bible that essentially strips Jesus of his deity. Their pastor is a man by the name of Katsu. We've talked about him before. But Kevin, at the end of these services, there may be 200 adults in that congregation and two Mandarin language Bibles. I've not been there. I've not seen this with my own eyes, but my colleague Esther that was there, she said, Michael, people will stay after the worship service. Again, there may be two Mandarin language Bibles. They will painstakingly be handwriting scriptures from that Bible in the Mandarin language. Again, that's how desperate they are to have something to take into their week to grow in the grace and knowledge of Jesus. And Kevin, I've got a Chinese Bible in my studio here with me. I can tell you that the Christians that we're talking about today would give absolutely anything. They'd give their left arm for what we're talking about today. And again, that's why we're here doing this kingdom business. So for young Ming, her father, Dai Ku, they would love to have a Bible. And again, 200 other families in that house church movement there just outside of Beijing, China, again, would give their left arm for what we're talking about today.
1: So I just want to challenge you, if you're someone who deeply values and loves scripture, imagine the angst you would have if you were suddenly without it, and then multiply that times 200 people in a church that has no access to them, can't go down to the Walgreens and buy one off the bookshelf, can't just order one off of the Sam's Club or Walmart website or Amazon. These things don't exist where they are. But for $1,000, just a single gift of $1,000, all 200 people could have a Bible supplied in their language, in their hands, in their home, in their life. Why is that significant? Well, because as I've mentioned frequently in this discussion, the people at Bible League have tracked a statistic since the very beginning of their work 88 years ago, and not for a decade, either two decades or just a few decades, but for 88 years, they have been able to trace that up to 12 people per Bible have come to faith in Jesus because of each Bible that goes out. So when you're talking about 200 people getting Bibles and eventually reaching 12 individuals apiece for the cause of the gospel, you're talking about massive expansion of the knowledge of Jesus' salvation for them. And I would just encourage you to throw gas on that fire. Keep the flame lit and allow the gospel to do its work. 1-800-YES-WORD, 1-800-YES-WORD, 1-800-YES-WORD, or go to thatkevinshow.com and click the Bible League banner that's at the top of the page. 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
10: In 1862, Abraham Lincoln signed the Morrill Act, helping states create colleges focused on agriculture, mechanics, science, and practical education. The principle was not centralized control, it was opportunity. Lincoln's Morrill Act reminds us that America can support education without surrendering education to Washington. Why did it matter? Because a free nation needs citizens equipped to work, build, steward, and govern themselves. Scripture gives work a sacred weight. In Genesis, God placed man in the garden to work it and to keep it. Proverbs honors the one who works his land. Paul warns against idleness and calls believers to earn their bread. Why does that still matter today? Because education should form capable people under God, not dependent subjects under bureaucracy.
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0: says from New York, that Kevin McCullough.
1: Glad to have you with us. It's That Kevin Show, thatkevinshow.com. And very glad to have Michael Woolworth back with us as well, as we are telling people that this is the opportunity right now to see to it that the Bible gets into the hands of people who are desperate. They want a copy of God's Word, but here's the challenge. There are none available. And Michael Woolworth, as we've highlighted a little bit, there's kind of a variety of reasons why they may fall into that category. But the point is, everyone that receives a Bible League Bible all fit that description. They desperately want one, and they don't have access to one.
2: Well, we just covered a story from China, right? I mean, the government there wants to be everything to its people. They have come down hard. You know, they're firewall there. You know, it's impossible to go on and order a Bible, right? You go into a bookshop, you can't find a Bible, right? You find plenty of books on, Buddhism and Confucianism, right? But not on Christianity. So again, for those and other reasons, Kevin, I mean, we're doing for these believers today what they really cannot do for themselves, and that is to put their hands on the precious Word of God today. Let me just say thanks to people like Warren of Queens, who said, I'm in at a dozen Bibles. Marie of Newark said, Michael, Kevin, count me in, a $50 gift today to put Bibles into the waiting hands of 10 believers. And again, we ultimately want to do this for just north of 10,800 believers that we know by name at Bible League. And again, it happens with every call and with every click today, Kevin.
1: 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The Bible League banner takes you directly to the giving page, and you can be as generous as you can. We're just getting started. The goal is 10,000 Bibles. It's a lot of Bibles, but I believe that we can do this. And ultimately, Michael, that miracle multiplier is going to mean that those 10,000 Bibles end up reaching about 120,000 people for the cause of the gospel.
2: Yeah, we can say with confidence at Bible League, after nearly nine decades in ministry, that on average, you know, a Bible reaches a dozen people. Somebody comes to saving faith on the heels of a 12-week Bible study with Bible League, and we provide them a Bible in their own language at a level they can understand. Then they'll say to others in their village, look, I've got a Bible. Come, let's read and grow as believers together. They'll introduce others to the hope of the gospel. But again, with confidence, we can say on average a dozen people impacted with every Bible. And so, you know, be a part of this today. It happens for the princely sum of only $5 a Bible. And I do want to take you to Venezuela here in a moment. You know, Kevin, what you and I are doing today is simply taking listeners around the world. You know, it's 50 Bibles here, 1,000 there, 500 over here. It's unmet Bible needs. And our prayer is that you don't merely say, okay, that's an interesting story, or yes, what a difficult part of the world to live out your faith. Take that empathy a step further today. Become a Bible sender. And again, it happens at only $5 a Bible.
1: 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Where are we going next, Michael?
2: Well, let me take you to Venezuela. I know fresh in our minds, both of those earthquakes that hit just outside of Caracas, the capital in Venezuela, only, what, a few weeks ago. I think they're still trying to tally how many people who have died, have been injured, displaced, and still unaccounted for. But that's the setting for the next story. You've got a clip from my colleague by the name of Raphael. He talks about, you know, what Christians are often up against in a place where the drug cartel rules the day. And again, Kevin, here in America, what do we have? Religious freedom. We've got laws on the books, right? For the most part, we can minister, we can worship, right? We can share our faith with others without, you know, being beaten to a pulp, if you will, or jail. But it is an entirely different level in places like Venezuela.
3: In Latin America, there are violence. Only rich people has safety, has security. Poor neighborhoods are full of corruption, are full of misery, are full of poverty. And criminals are almost in at home when they are in the streets. And pastors and Christian workers face with that problems. Attackers, robs, thieves, gangs. So that's the problem.
2: Well, that's a big problem, isn't it? When you have to encounter violence in carrying out ministry. But Kevin, the drug cartel kind of runs the show down there. They will funnel a lot of drugs through prostitution rings. How do they create those prostitution rings? They force women, girls as young as 11, 12, 13 years of age into this prostitution. These women live in absolute, utter hopelessness, right? But there was a church in that area that said, look, we've got to do something about it. They worked with another ministry to be able to learn to forcibly rescue these women, bring them to a place of safety. They've learned to do that very, very well. But they work with Bible League to be able to introduce these women, once they're brought to a place of safety, to the hope of the gospel. Now, listen, Kevin, they've paid an incredible price. One of the members of that church in the course of a rescue was murdered by the drug cartel. They dragged his corpse behind a truck down one of the small main streets just outside of Caracas, Venezuela. They were trying to send a message, don't mess with the drug cartel. But this church stays squarely focused on what they believe God has called them to do. And I can tell you, by the grace of God and through the gumption of this local church, again, just miles from the earthquake that hit down there near Caracas, 120 women have been brought to safety. They've been brought to saving faith. They're new creations in Christ. Kevin, they're ready to begin a new life free from all of that oppression, right? But again, they need the precious word of God in the Spanish language. So I can tell you, I am grateful for churches willing to pay a price, to put their lives on the line, to see people brought to, again, a place of safety, but also to a place of new life in Christ. And it's why we've gathered today to send the precious word of God to places like Caracas, Venezuela.
1: 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Kevin McCullough, very glad to have you with us. 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
8: I am Lisbeth. I am 10 years old and live in Peru with my mom and sisters. My dad died last year. We would like a Bible to read every day when we wake up. Thank you.
1: Lisbeth, in her wonderfully, almost totally pure English, but telling the story of what she and her mom are dealing with. And I know that for myself, friends, when I've had some of the darkest times of life visited upon us, it has been through the pages of Scripture that I have been most encouraged. And I have grown through those seasons, even though they have had sometimes very sad or very dark chapters. Michael Woolworth, as we round out this hour, that is the great gift that we're giving everyone. We're not machines. We don't live the same every day. We have good days. We have bad days. The Word of God, though, is there for every day, and it does give us that encouragement to keep going.
2: Well, when the phones are a little light, Kevin, you bring out the big guns in the form of 10-year-old Elizabeth, right? How about that wonderful plea? Let me tell you about the man that reached her, Carlo, an itinerant pastor in the Andes Mountains. This young gal, Elizabeth, lives in the country of Peru. Her father died about a year ago. She mentioned that in the clip, right? It was ill, never recovered from that. That left her mother a widow with four young daughters. Elizabeth, part of the mix there at 10 years of age, right? And she's not asking for our pity today. She's simply saying, what, even about the God who loves us. And so that pastor has been beaten by warlocks, male witches, right, who have fiercely opposed the gospel. He's fallen 100 feet in the Andes Mountains, been robbed of everything in his possession. But again, he does all of this to the glory of God and to reach precious families like that of young Elizabeth. And so, you know, we're grateful for people like Carlo. And Kevin, we're grateful for people like Miriam of the Bronx, who said, I'm in. I want to bless people like young Elizabeth with God's word today. Stephen of New York City said, Michael, Kevin, count me in at a dozen Bibles. And so, again, what you and I are doing, Kevin, is just really drilling down different parts of the world. I'll have to say, no passport required, no jet lag tomorrow morning, right? But to give you a glimpse into what God is doing, and all of this pointing to what our ultimate goal, as we've joined together to bless just north of 10,000 waiting believers. A couple of those as we go to break here. Rohan in India, a former Hindu when he became a believer, radicalized Hindus in his village, beat him nearly to death. But more than anything, he's praying for a Bible. Luis is in Ecuador, neighboring to Peru there. One of those, again, another one of those reached by Pastor Carlo. Now, Luis is what? As a former crime boss, was part of the drug cartel down there, did some serious jail time, but he was reached by Carlo behind prison walls today. He's a free man, and he is ministering in that part of the world, praying for a Bible in the ancient Quechua language. So again, Kevin, that's why we're here. It's $5 a Bible, and the question remains, how many will you send today?
1: 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But I will just say that what you give right now will make an absolute difference, because the one thing that all of the recipients of these Bibles have in common is that they have a need in their heart to learn more about Jesus. They have a desire in their heart and mind and soul and life to be a more fully devoted follower to Him. They know that Scripture is the key to that, and yet that's the one thing they are without. They may be without a number of other things, but when it comes to what they need for that relationship to be turned into a discipleship scenario, they need Scripture. They are desperate for the Scripture. They want the Scripture, but they don't have access to it. That's what they all have in common. And we can satisfy that need today by just going and dialing the number 1-800-YES-WORD, 1-800-YES-WORD, or go to thatkevinshow.com, thatkevinshow.com, and click the Bible League banner at the top of the page. Kevin McCullough coming right back. Don't go anywhere.
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11: Thank you.
13: He has ties to known Islamic circles. Maine Democrats holding a convention picking Troy Jackson Saturday as their new nominee for the U.S. Senate to replace former nominee Graham Platner.
14: He's backed by Senator Bernie Sanders, and he was a former Republican. He switched parties in the early 2000s, shifted to independent, and also now a Democrat. He supports progressive policies like abolishing ICE.
13: And that's Fox's Alexis McAdams in Bangor, Maine. France and Spain still battling wildfires as more than a quarter of a million people have had to be evacuated. Soldiers and firefighters working to contain those flames. 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
15: From the Weather Center, today will be hot as the temperature reaches 96, near the record high of 97 from 1953, with a mix of clouds and sun. Tonight will be partly cloudy with a low of 70. Tomorrow will be very warm with a high of 94, featuring intervals of clouds and sun and the possibility of a heavy afternoon thunderstorm that may lead to flash flooding. Tuesday will be partly sunny with a high of 88, and there is a chance of a heavy thunderstorm in the afternoon. I'm AccuWeather meteorologist Joe Lundberg for AM 1460 and FM 101.1, The Answer.
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18: You're listening to Breakpoint This Week, where we talk about the top stories of the week from a Christian worldview. This week, we're going to do something a little different. We are going to offer you a peek behind the curtains at the Colson Center National Conference held this past May. You are about to hear from the inimitable Oz Guinness. So stick around. You do not want to miss this episode. Welcome to Breakpoint This Week. I'm Maria Baer with the Colson Center for Christian Worldview, normally alongside my co-host, John Stonestreet, president of the Colson Center. John and I are both traveling this week, so we thought we would share something special with you. We want to give you a little preview of the content that the more than 2,500 attendees were privileged to hear at this year's Colson Center National Conference. We met in May in Tennessee, and it was an incredible experience. The conference theme was You Are Here. We talked about what it means to be a Christian called to this particular time and place. And we heard from some incredible speakers, including Dr. Carl

0: And then he shared his perspective about whether America is in decline or whether we're on the cusp of renewal. So please enjoy Oz Guinness.
1: As many of you know, I was born in China. And as a seven-year-old until I was 10, I was there in the Reign of Terror at the climax of the Chinese Revolution. Many years later, I was in Oxford. And one night, I had dinner with my tutor's friend, Sir Isaiah Berlin. And it turned out, as we were talking, he'd been a seven-year-old in the Russian Revolution. And I was a seven-year-old in the Chinese, the two great revolutions of the 20th century. And we would compare notes. And he was always grateful that the English-speaking world, with its love of freedom, had come to the rescue against Nazism, and especially against the Holocaust and all that that had meant to him and his family as a Jew. I can't imagine what he would think when he was comparing the United States and Britain all those years ago with the liberalism and the anti-Semitism in this country today. But this is the 250th anniversary. I've lived in Washington for four decades, heard umpteen State of the Union addresses, and always as a climax, the State of the Union is strong. And this year, of course, it's your golden age. You're tired of winning. But I challenge you, and I make this challenge as an admirer of this country, this is a year truly of celebration. Free societies are rare. Lasting free societies are rarer still, so there's no question there's a great deal to celebrate. But it also needs to be a year of reflection and self-examination, because the Republic is in a dire crisis. We haven't time to think too widely tonight, but let me just sketch in a few simple things about which people are talking. I mentioned yesterday in the pastor's session, you can see we're at the climax of two huge trends over 500 years. The one, the influence of the Bible, leading to Reformation, leading to freedom. Yet, as it runs out today, we generally have a transgressive, unprincipled freedom that is chaotic. And the other trend, the challenge over the same 400, 500, 600 years of the rising modernity and its challenge to faith, ending today with unprincipled transactional power. And you can see it, not only in the left where it's obvious, but on the right too. Now, when you talk about the Republic today, and who does? I hardly know any politicians in Washington who talk publicly about the Republic. But if you think for a minute, on the one hand, there are profound alien ideas. So we have those who understand America from the perspective of the American Revolution, 1776. But large swaths of this country who understand America from the perspective of ideas coming down from the French Revolution, 1789. Higher education and many other spheres. There are ideas abroad entirely opposed to the Republic. But then again, in more ordinary circles, you can see the ignorance of what the Republic is. Make America great again, some people say. Restore the soul of America, President Biden said. Biden never said what the soul was. But have you heard many people who praise MAGA in saying, what made America great in the first place? Very few of them know. But how can you restore the Republic and make America great again unless you know what it was built to be and established to be? It was

0: was truly, with flaws, a freedom like no other. Yet today there are a few champions of it. At a time when the global menace is unbridled power. You take the shifting of the platelets, as people talk about it, the shift from the weak gods of tolerance and so on to the strong gods of blood and nationalism. You take the shift from the West to an increasing concentration on the world's greatest landmass, Eurasia, with the authoritarian Putin in the West and the totalitarian Xi Jinping in the East. Nietzsche, in the very last words that he ever wrote, says this: "Do you want a name for my world? This world is the will to power and nothing besides." He was attempting what he called the revaluation of all values, overturning the Jewish and Christian critique of power, and going back to the unbridled pagan view of power. And that's our world. And the only counter to it, the biblical understanding, but the best as the American Republic was set up to be. But who champions it today? I literally only know one of all the congressmen I know, a good many, and many senators, who actually speaks on it. Not many, to put it mildly. But the tragedy of all this is that the forgotten key should be one that we all know well because it's biblical. If you go back to when the church was made the official religion of Rome, 380, not Constantine, but Theodosius, you can see how the church, wittingly or otherwise, unconsciously copied Roman structures politically. How did Rome run its politics? Caesar, consuls, senators. And what did the church have for so long? Popes, cardinals, bishops, hierarchical power based on ranking and power. And as you know, the famous saying on power, power tends to corrupt, and all power corrupts, absolute power corrupts absolutely. Who said that? A Catholic layman who loved his church but disagreed with hierarchical power because, as he put it, it oppresses the weak, but it corrupts the powerful. And the story of the church with that sort of political structure is the story of 1,000 years of authoritarianism. Error has no rights. The Inquisition. Tyndale, who 500 years ago publishes the first New Testament translated from Greek into English, a pivotal moment in modern freedom. But as he writes, a young man in Scotland is discovered to have a piece of paper with the Lord's Prayer written in English. He's burnt to the stake because of it. And as Heine said later, it was when people start burning books that eventually they will burn bodies. The Reformation, of course, said that is Roman. Thomas Hobbes, the atheist, says, what is the church like that? It's the ghost of the Roman Empire sitting on the grave of the Roman Empire. And as you know, Calvin, Zwingli, Bullinger, Knox, Cromwell, they said, what's a more biblical way of doing politics? And as you know, in the 17th century, there's a rediscovery through the Reformation of what they called the Hebrew Republic. And was the Hebrew Republic hierarchical, based on power? No. What is it based on? Covenant. Covenant. And that notion of covenantalism is what shaped so much of the rise of modern freedom. Now we need to see that Sinai, the covenant at Sinai, is truly a singularity. There are other covenants outside the Bible, the Hittite treaties. There are covenants elsewhere in the Bible, like the covenant with Noah, the covenant with Abraham, they're different. But the Sinai covenant has distinctive uniqueness. God is a partner to the covenant. It is with the whole of the people, not just between leaders. And it covers the whole of life. And that notion, as the reformers wrestled with the notion of covenantalism, came down in very practical ways to shape their understanding of politics. A very simple thing, the consent of the governed. Where did that come from? Exodus. When the Lord proposes his covenant, he doesn't impose it, he proposes it. And three times it says in Exodus, all that the Lord says, we will do. What Michael Walzer of Princeton calls an almost democracy. The consent of the governed, mentioned in your own Declaration of Independence, but it goes back to Exodus. And the covenant, of course, is a morally binding pledge. It's not like a legal contract, narrow. No, no. It's a morally binding pledge. What many centuries later, Martin Luther King would have called a promissory note in terms of the Constitution and the Declaration. It needed to be cashed in, but it was a promise made and a promise to be kept. But not only that, you can see that the covenant has a reciprocal responsibility of everyone for everyone. Love your neighbor as yourself. You love the stranger. You were strangers in Egypt. Our Lord adds, love your enemies. There's a mutuality, a solidarity. Jews say every Jew responsible for every Jew, every American citizen responsible for the Republic and for other American citizens. This is not individualism. And those ideas came down. Now in England, it failed. The Republic lasted a mere 10 years. It was the lost cause in England. But here it was the winning cause. So what was the Mayflower Compact? A covenant. What was John Winthrop speaking about on the Arbella? A covenant. Thomas Jefferson and Ben Franklin were not exactly the most devout of the framers, but they both chose incidents from Exodus and the crossing of the Red Sea as the suggested symbols of the United States. They were not accepted. John Adams says, the Jews have done more to civilize humanity than any other race. Why? Because of those principles of covenantalism. Now, in the Bicentennial in 1976, one of the most famous books was by Robert Beller from Berkeley, The Broken Covenant. And tragically, since then, Beller showed how the covenant over 200 years had slowly faded so that the collective solidarity had given way to individualism and self-interest and so on. But although the book was widely read and thought about in 1976, there has not been a single attempt to replace and re-examine the covenant in the years since then. The Republic is on its last legs. Not America, the Republic. Now that, of course, does raise the question, decline or renewal? And we have immense things to add here. I would just mention two. First, we as people of the Word, people of the Scriptures, we know these principles that are the first principles that are fundamental to freedom. Carl was mentioning human dignity. We could go on down the line in terms of freedom. These things have become empty cliches in so much of America. But we know, but actually many Christians don't. I read so many Christian stuff on how to do politics, which begins with Romans 13 and Revelation 13. Now, the early church was under an imperial dictatorship, no room to move. But the American Republic, a free republic, is based on the Hebrew Republic. But why don't people explore the founding of God's nation and these magnificent first principles which should be underlying any society that wants to have a high view of human dignity and a strong view of liberty and responsibility? But let me mention the other great contribution we bring, and that is the hope of renewal. These things must not become cliches. We've got to believe in this with every fiber of our being to make them real. Too much of the great words in America, they're just empty cliches like freedom. No. Why do we believe in renewal? Have you ever thought there was no freedom in the ancient world, no renewal, because everything was a matter of fate? In your stars, the Delphic Oracle, you name it. Fate. Nothing you could do. You think our modern world, we talk of freedom, but have you ever thought there isn't a single leading atheist who believes in freedom? They're all determinists. Marx, it's economic determinism. Freud, it's psychological determinism. Dawkins, it's genetics. Sam Harris, you've gone down the line. There isn't a single leading atheist with a high view of freedom because of determinism. Where does a high view come from? The scriptures, made in the image of God. God treats us as free and responsible, and the grounds of freedom are in the Bible. And we who are Jews and Christians should be the great champions of these things today. Now, that means, in terms of renewal, a very simple but profound thing. If you take the secular view of history, under the sun only, all you have is the pairing of decline and fall. So, nations, like individuals, we're born, we grow, we flourish, we mature, we decline, we die. No question. Nations rise, flourish, decline, and fall. And Neil Ferguson says to all you Americans who believe in exceptionalism, the real exceptionalism in history would be a nation that didn't consider itself exceptional in its time. Great book coming out this year on the revolution, the greatest nation in the history of mankind. The greatest nation so far. The Romans thought that. The Spanish thought that. The British thought that. If you stop the clock in 1897, say at Queen Victoria's 60th, Britannia ruled the waves. A quarter of the world was under the Queen Empress. But Kipling, Rudyard Kipling, had the good sense to write that same weekend in the London Times a famous poem, recessional, with a recurring line, "Lest we forget." But why is it that we as followers of Jesus, and our fellow Jews too, why is it that we don't believe in that automatic ironclad decline and fall? The answer is that's not the biblical pairing. The biblical pairing, and this is what gives us hope, is not decline and fall, but exile and return. Yes, if we leave the way of the Lord, there are personal, social, national consequences. Adam and Eve are east of Eden. Cain was a wanderer on the earth. Israel was captive in Babylon. And the church, as we know, time after time, has become declining and corrupt and a shame. And much of American churches today, we bring shame on the name of the Lord. Even those of us, I am an unashamed evangelical. Although evangelicalism in America today is toxic and not something that brings the good news of the Lord to this country. But exile is not the last word. Now, ironically, you remember, what was the passage they gave the president to read? 2 Chronicles 7. And that's the only one a lot of people refer to. But if you know 2 Chronicles 7, if my people and so on, Solomon didn't do it. He was quoting the words of the Lord. Yes, he didn't do it. He flouted all the kings were warned not to do in terms of wives and weaponry and resorting back to Egypt. And if you read the books carefully, as the rabbis point out, the end of Solomon's reign has the same words used of captivity under Egypt. He had become a Hebrew pharaoh with slavery of the foreigners and conscripts of his own people. And in his son's reign, because of that, the kingdom was divided forever. Solomon did not do it. He spent twice as long building his own temple and his own palace as he did the temple. Monumentalism is never the secret to lasting freedom. What they should have done is go back to Moses and then trace the story all the way through, even to the final Hebrew prophet, Malachi. And there you have it much clearer. If you return to me, says the Lord, I will return to you and restore your fortunes. And you think of the story of the church. Desperate times, but then revival, awakening, return to the Lord. As G.K. Chesterton put it so memorably once, 6 times the church has gone to the dogs. And in each case, it was the dog that died. Revival, revival. And who are the people who have the secrets of the word of the Lord and the treasures of the gospel who can be the champions of a better way today? Shame on us if at such an hour we are only complaining about the darkness or outraged by the horrendous things that are happening. We should be. We should also be the champions of a better way forward.
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12: Fox News, I'm Paul Stevens. At least one person dead, more than a dozen hurt this after a car slams into a crowd at an LGBTQ event in Germany. Police IDing the suspect, saying he has ties to known Islamic circles. Maine Democrats holding a convention picking Troy Jackson Saturday as their new nominee for the U.S. Senate to replace former nominee Graham Platner.
13: He's backed by Senator Bernie Sanders, and he was a former Republican. He switched parties in the early 2000s, shifted to independent, and also now a Democrat. He supports progressive policies like abolishing ICE.
12: And that's Fox's Alexis McAdams in Bangor, Maine. France and Spain still battling wildfires as more than a quarter of a million people have had to be evacuated. Soldiers and firefighters working to contain those flames. 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
14: From the Weather Center, today will be hot as the temperature reaches 96, near the record high of 97 from 1953, with a mix of clouds and sun. Tonight will be partly cloudy with a low of 70. Tomorrow will be very warm with a high of 94, featuring intervals of clouds and sun and the possibility of a heavy afternoon thunderstorm that may lead to flash flooding. Tuesday will be partly sunny with a high of 88, and there is a chance of a heavy thunderstorm in the afternoon. I'm AccuWeather meteorologist Joe Lundberg for AM 1460 and FM 101.1, The Answer.
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19: Hey, you're listening to Life in Colorado. I'm your host, James Fiddler. Here on Life in Colorado, we discuss all things happening, would you believe it, in Colorado, across the Front Range, specifically up in Denver, here in Colorado Springs, and down in Pueblo. All across Colorado, there are flock cameras being implemented. Flock cameras are, of course, very controversial. And today, we're going to talk about it. I'm joined by Jay Bieber, Executive Director of Policy at the National Motorists Association. Jay, welcome to the program.
20: Oh, a pleasure to be with you and your audience. Thanks so much for having me.
19: No problem. So we're going to get right into it. But first, you know, we want to establish a little bit of credibility, why we should listen to you. So, Jay, why don't you basically give us a little resume for us?
20: Okay. Well, let me tell you a little bit about the National Motors Association. National Motors Association is an organization that is predicated on a proposition that we have a freedom to travel in the United States. And so we work on all issues having to do with your freedom of movement using your personal automobile. We got our start back in the 80s fighting the 55-mile-an-hour national speed limit. And Western states like Colorado, you can imagine, are very difficult to get around if you can only go 55-mile-an-hour on a superhighway. So when that fight was won in the 90s, the National Motorists Association started to work more generally, you know, in all the states and not just at the federal government level. And we promote reasonable speed limits, reasonable enforcement with what we're talking about today, things like, you know, not being unreasonably surveilled in your vehicle when you go about your business. So we're just all things, you know, motorists, freedom of movement, and ensuring the government doesn't overreach when it comes to you and your vehicle.
19: I like it. Man, 55 miles an hour would have been rough. Imagine driving through Kansas.
20: Yeah, exactly. So for those who are not old enough to remember that, it was a problem in the United States. It was started back in the 70s under Nixon during the gas crisis of the 70s. And then it kind of morphed into, well, you know, it's better for safety and things like that, which wasn't necessarily proven to be correct either. And then people were just being ticketed for driving a reasonable speed on the highway. Our highways are built based on the Autobahn in Germany. So, you know, that design allows for much higher speeds than 55 miles an hour. And, you know, if we were still under a 55 mile an hour constriction, our commerce and our ability to get around and do what we need to do, again, especially in Western states where there are long distances, would be very, very much impaired.
19: Right. Well, tell us a little bit about yourself, your history, and how you started working with the National Motorists Association.
20: Well, my history is just kind of interesting. I was working in the entertainment industry in California, but I have a science background. I have a science degree. And we had some downtime, and I started looking into the city of Los Angeles' red light camera program. And there was a news report saying that they were creating more collisions, not less collisions. And I thought, oh, that's interesting. I wonder why that is. And I just started looking into it. I realized that the automated enforcement business, similar in many respects to the license plate reader business, is to some extent a really a big scam. And the cameras were not making people safer and causing a whole bunch of problems, and people were getting ticketed for really minor violations that you can't even see with the naked eye and which police officers could never detect. So I kind of got involved in that just to try to educate people on it, and it turned into a whole big thing. And, you know, the city ended up ending their red light camera program a year and a half later. It's a program that had been going on for over a decade. And I just sort of got known as the guy that was, you know, kind of bringing reasonable, rational thought to these issues. And then, you know, National Motors Association was already in existence, and we just kind of hooked up, and eventually I started working directly with them. I had my own organization called Safer Streets LA in California, but around a little after the pandemic, you know, we had been working, you know, kind of tangentially with them. And then as things morphed over, you know, I started working with them full time. So
19: sweet. That word unreasonable, I've heard that term used in reference to flock cameras, but, you know, truth be told, a lot of people don't really know what a flock camera is. It's a relatively new technology.
20: Right. It is.
19: So what is a flock camera? What does that mean?
20: Well, flock cameras are license plate readers, but they're more than that. And I think we need to, you know, get into the details of what these cameras can do. But flock also has not only license plate readers, they also have some other products that are just cameras that can. There's like this pan and tilt camera where they can follow a person and look around, and not everybody is using them as much as they're using the flock cameras. But what the cameras basically do is they detect vehicles that are passing by a particular location. They capture using AI the license plate and determine what the license plate says, and that goes into a database. In addition to that, it also detects a lot of things about the vehicle itself. So what kind of vehicle it is, the model, the make, the potential of the year, the color of the vehicle, if there's any distinguishing characteristics about the vehicle. So if there's a dent in the vehicle, or there's a sticker on the vehicle, or anything that might identify that vehicle as opposed to another similar vehicle. So this all goes into a giant database, and they can track vehicles. Now, they can't track you in real time in the sense that it follows you like a GPS system, but by putting all this data together, they can know where a particular vehicle has gone, where it goes normally. They can learn pretty much everything about you simply by the data that these systems can collect. So it's important to think of these things not just as a camera on a pole taking a picture of your car as it goes by, like somebody standing on the street corner with a camera and taking a picture of your vehicle and maybe capturing your license plate in that picture, but it's the entire ecosystem of these cameras and all of the data that they collect and how they aggregate that data so they can say, oh, this vehicle passed by this spot at this time, and then it passed by this other spot at this other time, and then another spot at another, and they can basically figure out where you go, when you go there, and I just give you a list of things that they can learn about you simply by the data that these cameras are collecting all the time. So they can figure out your identity, where you live, who lives with you, where you work, your occupation or your industry, your work schedule, when you're at home, when your home is empty, whether you have children, your child care, custody, and family responsibilities, what close relationships you have, who you meet privately, your romantic or intimate relationships, your political beliefs and activities based on where you might have gone, your religion, level of observance, how often do you go to church? How often do you go to religious services? Your organizational memberships and affiliations, medical conditions, mental health conditions, daily habits, hobbies, interests, proximate economic circumstances, likely demographic characteristics, what's normal behavior for you and when you do something that's not normal behavior for you, and when your behavior changes, where you're likely to be next, who you travel with, who you associate with, and whether you were near a person or a place under investigation, and the list goes on. So I mean, that was a long list.
0: Wow.
20: This is the important thing, which is that understand that just the cameras themselves, based on the collection of this information, they can know pretty much everything about you if they want to. Now, I'm not saying all of the entities that use these cameras do all that, but they have
0: the ability to.
20: They can create a profile of you very easily, and it doesn't need to be much that they collect. In other words, you might think, oh, they need, you know, reams and reams of data and following, you know, your car for you know, months on end. According to the Electronic Frontier Foundation, which is an organization that works in this area and works about privacy issues in the tech space, they basically say they can collect, you know, maybe two or three data points, and they can pretty much learn a lot about you just by that. And understand, this is just the tip of the iceberg, because there are other things that they can use to collect data on you. For example, your Bluetooth. When you're connected to your vehicle and your vehicle drives by a place, there are Bluetooth readers, which they can connect now more information about you based on your cell phone. And, you know, your cell phone has an ID. And where was your cell phone when you weren't in the car? Because, you know, they had a Bluetooth reader somewhere else. Phone connects, they have these things, I forget the exact name of it, but they simulate cell phone towers, and so they can force your cell phone to momentarily connect to this fake cell phone tower and collect the information on your ID of your phone, so they can now know, oh, that phone has this ID and it's been in this place. So the amount of data that can be collected on you and the profile that they can make about you is really scary and concerning. And that's why I think a lot of people are very concerned about flock cameras and how ubiquitous they are.
19: If you're just tuning in, you're listening to Life in Colorado. I'm your host, James Fidler. I'm joined by Jay Bieber, Executive Director of Policy at the National Motorists Association. And we're discussing man-made horrors beyond my comprehension, flock cameras. Wow. I have a couple questions here for you, Jay.
20: Sure.
19: One is less important. Flock is not a term to describe these cameras. It's the company that makes the cameras, correct?
20: Yes. It's like calling a refrigerator a Frigidaire, that kind of thing. So yes, it is. These are called automated license plate readers. So ALPR, you'll hear that term. And that stands for automated license plate readers. And we should get into the question of what does the A stand for, which is the important part.
19: Mm.
20: And so Flock is the company that is the most prolific in this space. And I think it's really important for people to understand that ALPR is the most common and pervasive form of police surveillance that there is. You think about police surveillance, they're following you around, they're watching you, all this kind of stuff. That pales in comparison to what these license plate readers can do.
19: Wow. And we got to remember this is a local show, guys. If you're in Colorado Springs, you're in Denver, you're in Pueblo, Colorado Springs, we're lucky. There's no flock cameras here, not for the reason we'd hope. Denver has 113 flock cameras. Denver has 4 active, but we'll talk about that more later. My understanding is the flock cameras aren't analyzing and gathering this information at specific times or on specific people. They're monitoring everyone in the front range all of the time.
20: That's true. That is part of the problem, and that is part of when we can get into the Supreme Court decisions that might relate to this. But yes, what this is, it's monitoring everybody in the chance that maybe somebody that they've monitored has done something wrong. And that is really flies in the face of our Fourth Amendment, which is supposed to keep us safe and private in our person and on our effects and our papers. And simply by knowing everything about you based on these systems, that certainly violates in my mind and in a lot of other people's minds, and perhaps in the minds of the Supreme Court justices, that really violates the tenets of the Fourth Amendment, which is, the government is not supposed to be able to just surveil you all the time and know everything about you if you've done nothing wrong.
19: Yeah, this sounds like an insane violation of our rights, along the lines of the Patriot Act.
20: Right, exactly. It's very similar in the sense that, we can talk about what that meant, because people have heard Patriot Act, but they were collecting, all of your data and all of your information to kind of, sweep all that up. They said that was metadata, but they were able to identify individual people. So.
19: Heard. Well, let's talk about super, super fast, because I want to delve into the dangers of flock cameras and the AI use of it, the automated portion. But super quick, what organizations are using flock cameras now, and how many are in the United States and in Colorado?
20: Okay, so the first question is a little bit easier. The last question is a little bit easier to answer to some extent. So just flock alone, and there are many other companies, Motorola, Axon, there's just a whole bunch of people that are in this space. But Flock itself says that they have about 90 to 100,000 cameras in the United States. And here's an important thing. They themselves say they collect about more than 20 billion data points per month. That's 20 billion. Now, to put that in perspective, understand there are about 200 million licensed drivers in the United States. So 20 billion data points means that, your vehicle is being swept up as a data point many, many, many times over. Now, getting into who uses these, well, obviously the police, but not just the local police. It could be any kind of police, and anybody who is an organization that wants to be part of this, and we'll get into the creep of this in a minute, but understand that it's not just law enforcement. It's homeowners associations. It's private companies like Home Depot and Lowe's. Home Depot has gotten into this space, and you know they say, oh, okay, it's for safety in our parking lots because people are stealing things out of people's trucks and things like that when they're parked in the parking lot. So they have, there are websites you can go on, you can see where the flock cameras are for the most part, and you can see that a lot of them are associated with Home Depot parking lots. So there's the stationary cameras and all, so it's Homeland Security that's using them. It's anybody that Flock can get to put up their cameras, they're going for. And maybe we'll get a little too far afield here when we come back to it, but I just want to mention that these are now not just stationary. They're starting to put these on school buses, on garbage trucks. They're putting them on FedEx has an association with Flock to put the cameras on their vehicles. So if you think, I can know where the cameras are and I can try to avoid them, it's going to be very hard because they're so pervasive. But now the cameras are coming to you. So if you, not every FedEx truck I imagine yet, but just think about the fact that if you order something and you have no control over whether it's delivered by FedEx or not, then FedEx is showing up at your house, maybe reading the license plates of the vehicles in your driveway, and that's going into the system. And I think people probably already understand that the value today is in data and information on people. We're in the information age, so this information is just incredibly valuable. You can know everything about a person, you can market to them, you can do all sorts of things when you know everything about a person.
19: Jay Bieber from the National Motorist Association. We're talking Flock cameras. Jay, what do you see as the biggest danger associated with this technology?
20: Wow, there's a lot of them. Maybe we should just sort of back up for a second and say why this whole thing is important and why it's concerning to people. I mean, we are supposed to live in a society which is a free country. If you know you're being surveilled, if you know that the government is watching everything you do, that has a chilling effect on your freedoms. Maybe you're doing something that's perfectly legal, but maybe it's embarrassing. Maybe you just don't want the government knowing that you're doing this or somebody else knowing that you're doing this. And so on a broader sense, the importance of our freedom to not be surveilled and our freedom of privacy is sacrosanct in terms of this country and how it was founded. And we don't want to give that up. And I think that anybody who thinks it's a good idea to give that up for some expectation of some additional safety or, finding a stolen vehicle or something like that, you got to think about what you're really giving up and what we could turn into if, this isn't put in check. I think that's the big picture. But in terms of some of the other dangers of this, and we've seen this happen already, there's two major, there's a lot of things, but I think there's two major things that people are concerned about. Number one is false positives, where people's lives have been seriously impacted because they were caught up in this. They did nothing wrong. And if you want to hear some of the stories, we can talk about those. But what's happening is there's a mistake that happens, and there's two kinds of mistakes. Number one, the license plate reader itself is imperfect. This is AI, and it gets the license plate wrong. So it thinks you're a match to some vehicle that they're looking for, and people get pulled over, but not just pulled over by the police. The police will say, hey, I want to talk to you for a second. I just want to check and see if this is you. I mean, people are getting pulled over at gunpoint and being forced out of their vehicles and being handcuffed and taken to jail before it comes to light that they got the wrong person. I think it's really important to make an analogy here and just for people to think about this. Think about the fact that you're driving down the road or the highway or whatever, and you see those flashing lights in your rearview mirror. What happens to you? You get, all of a sudden your heart starts racing. You're like, oh my God, are the police going to pull me over? Have I done something wrong? How is this going to go? That kind of thing. And then when that vehicle passes you, right, that police vehicle passes you, you're like, oh, I'm so relieved that I didn't get pulled over. Okay, that's just nothing really happened to you. That police vehicle was just in the area and passed you. Think about the fact that now they're pulling you over, and not just pulling you over, they're pulling you over at gunpoint. I mean, this is not something that people come back from easily. These are life-changing events. And so it's super important that if any part of this is going to be used, that we change how this is handled, because the police are, you know, look, the police are trained to, you know, I don't want to say shoot first, but, you know, pull their guns first and ask questions later, because they're taught to control the situation. And so if they think they have somebody who is, you know, kidnapped a child or something like that, they're pulling those people over. They're not taking any chances, and they're drawing their guns. And these are innocent people that are getting caught in this. So
19: that the flock camera incorrectly, or that the flock camera misidentified.
20: Right, exactly. But there's the other part of this, which is even harder to control sometimes, which is there's human error, where the database that says what you're looking for can be wrong. So there's two kinds of false positives here, where the database says, oh, we're looking for, you know, this license plate, but it's wrong. And people have been pulled over multiple times because that matches their license plate. The license plate reader got it right in the sense that it identified the license plate that they said they were looking for, but that's the wrong license plate to be looking for. And so people have been pulled over multiple times. It's happening to them over and over and over again, and they can't seem to fix the system because the entity that's pulling them over, let's say it's, you know, Aurora, Colorado, and they're picking and they're pulling somebody over, right? And then they can say, okay, well, we're not going to pull you in over anymore because, you know, we'll put it in our system that this is a false positive. But every other entity that uses the data and is looking for that license plate, they can't fix the original problem where the wrong information was put in. So it's hard to fix the problem. The other part of this is you know, what we call the bad actor thing, which is that you have, and this is, again, these are not isolated cases. There are numerous cases where the police or somebody else that had access to this information used it for personal reasons and personal gains. A lot of times it has to do with stalking, especially like ex-wives or ex-girlfriends and the guys that they might be, you know, hanging out with or whatever. And then the police go out and show up where they are and things of that nature. And there are people who have gone to jail for this.
19: Wow.
20: This is not an isolated thing. So the question is, you know, are there enough constraints on this? They're supposed to be, but the system seems to have failed in the sense that somebody who does have reasonable access to this data can use it for bad purposes. I mean, there's one example where somebody was using the license plate readers to see who was showing up at, you know, gay nightclubs, and then they were blackmailing. I mean, this is scary stuff when you give the government this much power.
19: Wow, you should have seen my mouth drop, Jay. This is crazy. We're coming, believe it or not, to a close of our 25-minute program.
20: Impossible.
19: We might have to do a part.
20: We haven't scratched the surface.
19: We might have to do a part two if you're up for it.
20: Yeah, absolutely. I mean, again, we haven't even scratched the surface.
19: Well, listeners, these things are in your backyard here in Colorado Springs, Denver, and Pueblo, across the Front Range. This is a real danger that you have to take into account, that you have to think about. This has been Jay Bieber joining James Fidler on Life in Colorado. Jay Bieber, Executive Director of Policy at National Motorists Association. Thank you so much for coming on. I can't wait to talk about this more.
20: Anytime. We'll do part two soon.
19: Listener, thank you for tuning in, and I will catch you next week.
0: Life in Colorado.
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24: One person was killed. 16 others are hurt.
25: Fox's Chandley Painter reports police believe the suspect has ties to Berlin's Islamic group. Authorities say some of the injuries to those hospitalized are life-threatening. One person was shot, others hurt in a shooting at a mall in Humble, Texas last evening, as Makina Earnhardt of Fox 26 in Houston reports.
26: Police believe that this was an isolated incident. They said there's no active threat to the public.
25: One of the victims taken to the hospital and then into surgery, their condition not yet known. Police say one person has been detained. That individual and the injured victim reported to be both the juveniles. 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
14: From the Weather Center, today will be hot as the temperature reaches 96, near the record high of 97 from 1953, with a mix of clouds and sun. Tonight will be partly cloudy with a low of 70. Tomorrow will be very warm with a high of 94, featuring intervals of clouds and sun and the possibility of a heavy afternoon thunderstorm that may lead to flash flooding. Tuesday will be partly sunny with a high of 88, and there is a chance of a heavy thunderstorm in the afternoon. I'm AccuWeather meteorologist Joe Lundberg for AM 1460 and FM 101.1, The Answer.
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4: Oh, yes, it is. What is up, my friends? Welcome into it. Another weekend edition of your Voice of Reason is officially here. Have no fear. The Voice of Reason is here, and we are excited about it, and it's great to have you along for us. There is plenty to talk about this weekend, man. It is not a shortage of things from the week that we'll try and recap. Also, some breaking information from Friday into the weekend, and a heck of a lot more. So strap in, buckle up, and let's have some fun, man, as we cover the gamut here on the program as usual. Broadcasting out of the heart of the nation in Wichita, Kansas, at the Hoosier Media Network Studios. 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
5: We'll do it live!
4: Like we do every single weekend here on the program. We have Dave, our great producer down in Dallas. What is up, my friend? What is... Dave, jump on here for a minute. What is the official temperature in Dallas, Texas, where you are headquartered from right now? Because it's hot. And it's hot here as well. Here in Kansas, it is 101 degrees with a heat index of 115 degrees. I'm not okay with that.
6: Yikes.
4: I'm not okay with that.
6: 115 is horrible.
4: That's not good. What's it down there for you?
6: It's 105, the heat index is. It's like 94 regular temperature.
4: Yeah, see, unacceptable. It's not okay. Now, some would call that summertime. I will call that apparently global warming, since we cannot have seasons. We just have to have global warming and global cooling season. So, yeah, thanks, global warming. We appreciate that very much. No, it's summertime, but I'm not okay with that kind of heat index. That's a little crazy. I keep saying I'm waiting. Donald Trump needs to buy Greenland so that way I can move there, because the summer is like 50 degrees and the winter is like negative 30. And that's ideal. That's kind of the range that I'm looking for. So everybody stay safe. I know that I am watching the headlines. There's a heat streak going on all over the country. The fires up in Canada right now, all the way down to the heat index right now in Arizona at 119 degrees. Record tying temperatures right now.
6: Ugh.
4: So yeah, be safe this weekend as we go through this and into next week with this heat streak that is going on. Everybody stay safe. Everybody stay hydrated. Everybody try and stay out of the heat as much as possible. That's my PSA to you going into this weekend, because it's not okay. It's just unacceptable. And I feel really bad for those that actually have to work. You know, construction people that are working outside, I really hope that they can just be like, hey, I'm out. I'm out for a couple of days, taking some vacay. I'm done, and we're just not going to deal with this. So God bless you if you're out there working. I'm complaining, and I'm sitting in a cozy radio.

0: studio, for crying out loud. So, yeah, all the power to you. All right, we got a lot to get to. Zach Croft will be on the program at the bottom of the hour. He is a regional communications director for the Republican National Committee. We're going to get an update on election season, what's going on around the country. There is some big news that we're following this weekend, including the state of Maine. As you know, U.S. Senate candidate Graham Plattner is out. They're gone. They booted him out, and now they officially have held their Democrat convention in the state of Maine, and we have a new candidate. So we will talk about that here in just a bit. And as Congress begins to wrap up their session, which is kind of strange, they're going on. They just came back after like a 2-week break from 4th of July, and then they're here for 2 weeks, and now they're out for the entire month of August, which does not give them much time to actually get things done before the end of September. When they come back at the end of August, beginning of September, they have 1 month to pass all of their appropriation bills, 1 month to pass all of their budget bills before the end of the fiscal year at the end of September, and the new fiscal year starts in October. Will we see the government shut down, or will we see us actually pass a federal budget? I can only imagine what that's going to look like, because Democrats are going to make it as painful as possible. Yeah, so there is that, and we'll touch on some of that here in just a moment. I do want to, as we start off the program today, I want to start off by covering what happened on Friday night. Dave, are you aware of what happened on Friday night at the White House, or maybe not at the White House, but with President Donald Trump and the members of the media?
1: I saw just a little bit of it. I didn't see the whole thing. I'm not sure what you're talking about.
0: Yeah, so the Trump's correspondence dinner.
2: Your week in review.
0: That's right. That's where I want to start with the program, as we had the White House correspondence dinner. Now, if you remember, this was supposed to happen, back in like April? And then we had the terror attack. The guy ran through the building with the firearm. They caught him. They canceled it, and they said they were going to reschedule. To be honest, I forgot all about the issue. I mean, okay, cool. White House correspondence. You think journalists, Donald Trump goes after the media anyways for being fake media. And he just kind of roll it off and just let it kind of go off into the distance. But we didn't. We held the correspondence dinner. It was on Friday night. And I got to be honest, for everybody that says that Donald Trump's getting too old and that Donald Trump is starting to, you know, slip a little bit, Donald Trump can't hold a thought, whatever. You got to listen to the speech. It's actually probably one of the funniest speeches I have ever heard Donald Trump ever give. Absolutely hilarious watching this guy. Now, this, and I want to preface this, if you take politics too seriously and you can't let go just a little bit, then no, you're not going to find it funny, because you're going to find it very offensive, and you're going to hate the fact that Donald Trump is taking jabs at people, and Donald Trump's, you know, trying to be a comedian, and, you know, he's doing all this stuff, and you're going to get very angry. And of course, as a member of the media, they're going to get angry and they're going to report on Donald Trump said this, Donald Trump said that, whatever. And that's what they did. But overall, it was hilarious. Donald Trump recapped, you know, why it took so long to reschedule after the event from back in April, and, you know, what actually happened, and did a bit of a recount about what happened with that latest or the last attempt at the correspondence dinner.
3: But they did. They showed. I saw every one of them that was standing up in those tables. I didn't know if they were brave, if they were smart, if they were stupid as hell, but they were on those tables in some cases. And there were a lot of different feelings going on in the room at that moment. But after hearing the gunshots, many people yelled, "Get down, get down," which caused Nicki Minaj to start twerking. Do you believe it? Get down. She's the only one that really understood what that meant.
0: All right, come on. Come on, that's funny. That's great. That's great humor right there to lighten up a crazy situation from a shooter in the last one. That's funny. I really hope that we can get back to a point to where Republicans, Democrats, progressives, conservatives, the MAGA, the anti-MAGA TDS individuals, that we can get back to a point to where we can just chuckle about issues once in a while. And that's funny. Most people laughed in the room. What they didn't find funny was, look, the entire purpose of the White House correspondence dinner is to recognize journalists. It's about journalism. It's about the people covering what's going on in Washington, D.C. So already there's going to be some tension, right? You got the media that hates Donald Trump. You got Donald Trump that calls all the media fake news. So it's already a little bit of tension in the room. And for him to be able to crack a few jokes is great. And hopefully they were able to appreciate some of that. What they didn't appreciate, apparently, was when he actually called out members of the media because, well, why the heck not? Donald Trump doing Donald Trump things, right?
3: But of course, this evening, it's really all about the fake news media. and your handling of prizes, writing and producing and performing made up stories like the Academy Awards. You know, Academy Awards used to be the epitome of ratings. Outside of the Super Bowl, it got the second most ratings. Now it's down in the dumps. Nobody wants to watch it anymore because they took on Trump. They hit me all night long. They hit me. The winner is so-and-so. I want to talk about Donald Trump. I hate this man. Nobody wants to hear this stuff. Right, Peter? Nobody wants to hear. You ever see the ratings? They used to have 48 million people. Now they have two people watching. But they'll learn their lesson. But I want to personally congratulate CNN's Caitlin Collins on receiving her award. It was all about me. It's a fake. She shouldn't get the award. It was a fake. But I didn't mind. I said, Caitlin, congratulations. But it was fake. There's no question about it. But she's a young, attractive woman. She never smiles. I said, Caitlin, do you have a smile? Smile. You have a nice position. You're at CNN fake news. You should be a happy person. So smile, Caitlin. Just smile. But we attack. And I thought Caitlin had really made it big with a major new sponsorship. But then I informed her that it wasn't her on the Bud Light can. It was Dylan Mulvaney. And
0: I love it. I love it. It's funny. Come on, Dave. I never put that comparison together. Did you ever see the comparison apparently between CNN's Caitlin Collins and Dylan Mulvaney?
1: No, I never saw that. That's a pretty good comparison.
0: That's a great comparison. That's hilarious. It's funny. Lighten up. Come on. I know people are going to be like, Donald Trump's so mean. In fact, the headlines from the media today, there's a post on one of these stories linked to Drudge Report this weekend, triggered Trump launches a vile attack on Caitlin Collins. Come on, man. I mean, look, if you can't take a joke, this is the thing right now. There is a realm to where there is so much anger and hatred and people are so entrenched in their political whatever. Look, I'm conservative. I'm about as conservative as you can be. I'm frustrated as hell as the fact that Republicans aren't doing particular things. I'm really frustrated that we have even elected officials even considering the idea of socialism that, in my opinion, are completely unconstitutional and probably need to be thrown in Guantanamo Bay for treasons against America, because socialism itself is blatantly a violation of the rule of law in our way of life here in the United States. You can think you like socialism, but to actually try to practice it, and to me, at least in my opinion, complete violation. And you can get angry, you can pull out your hair, you can go crazy with these issues, or you can laugh about how stupid it is and realize that a lot of it is a bunch of theatrical play, and we'll see how it all plays out at the end of the day. Not to take it non-seriously, because we need to vote, need to be part of the system, need to preserve what we have. That's what we focus on this show, but lighten up, man. We got to have some fun. Democrats, though, the TDS runs so vile that anything Donald Trump ever says, whether it's a joke or non-joke, they have lost all sense of humor. Comedians used to be relatively left-wing progressive, and they still are, but they used to be kind of funny. Now they're just thinking that just, I hate Donald Trump, and people start laughing because they think it's really kind of comical. It's crazy. I will give a slight bit of credit to the new, what is she, the Correspondents Association president, whatever, that works with the White House on how to organize this type of thing. A gal by the name of Jackie Heinrich, I believe, that just took office, took the position as the head of this, and tried to call out some of the political violence to say, hey, back off a little bit. Everything's going to be okay.
4: The attempt on President Trump's life last April was a sobering reminder that democracy is not immune to violence, and the freedoms that we cherish can never be taken for granted. Political violence must have no home in America. And journalism can serve us well to broaden understanding, to shed light, and to inform our decisions, especially in this age of fast-moving information that can reinforce our divisions. And we are grateful to have President Trump here tonight, taking part in this tradition that recognizes the essential role of a free press in our democracy. Thank you, President Trump.
0: All right, so there it is. I mean, look, good for her for calling out political violence in a room to where they have, at least in my opinion, again, have promoted the concept and idea of political violence by allowing on their airwaves individuals, elected officials, even the anchors themselves that said that Donald Trump was going to be an authoritarian, Donald Trump was going to be a dictator, Donald Trump's a Nazi, Donald Trump's a fascist, Donald Trump hates migrants, Donald Trump hates it, Donald, blah, blah, blah, all this other stuff. I mean, when they allow that type of rhetoric, that's what's led to political violence. That's what's led to political terrorism. That's what's led to domestic terrorism by multiple different assassination attempts on him. That's allowed of the assassination of Charlie Kirk, which we're coming up on the 1 year anniversary of in just about a month or two away from now. They have allowed that. So I'm hoping if you are heading up some type of correspondence of journalists in the nation, and her, this Jackie Heinrich, being a journalist herself, and that's what her background is, I'm hoping you can recognize what actually leads to this type of issue by the propaganda that you put out there, and that you hold yourselves to a higher standard. Am I optimistic you're going to change your ways? Probably not. Just speculating on that one, but probably not. So you can say it all you want to, but let's see if it actually happens and we hold our media to a higher standard to report, to challenge, but not to hate. There's a big difference, and right now, we're not seeing a whole lot of difference between the two.
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3: I hope that everyone finally got to enjoy their entire very delicious beef tenderloins, very special beef. And I want you all to know that Bobby Kennedy is right here, personally ran over the cow in his car.
10: Oh, that's crazy.
3: And he cut it up and he brought it here for you to eat tonight. So it's very fresh. And Bobby also suggested an appetizer featuring his favorite cut of male raccoon roadkill. But we drew the line at that, Cheryl. We said, no, we're not going to do that. We're not doing that. We love Bobby. I'll tell you, this is a piece of work. You think it is fun, but he is a very different kind of a person. I will tell you.
0: I love it. I love it. Donald Trump, man, he was just having fun last night taking some shots at Bobby Kennedy. Well done. I say well done on that one. That was pretty brilliant. I want to tell you about my friends over at Americans for Prosperity. As you know, we are going through Reconciliation Bill 3.0. House of Representatives wrapped up this week before they headed out for the end of their session and a few weeks off again, wrapping up with the framework of a Reconciliation Bill 3.0. What's in it? We got to make sure the right things are in this bill this year. That includes that affordability agenda from our friends over at Americans for Prosperity. They are America's largest grassroots organization, and they are working on the front lines with you and I every single day to make sure this agenda gets through. 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You can find the plan, and while your elected officials back in your district, make sure to get this bill in front of them. Go to americansforprosperity.org/affordability. 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All right. By the way, as we mentioned, so the House of Representatives, I believe they officially gaveled out on Thursday or Friday. So they are done until the end of August when they return. So about a month off. On the Senate side, they're wrapping up this coming week. They have a few bills that they're going to try and deal with, maybe address some of the issues the House voted on, which the House was relatively successful this week. In the last week before they headed out, they had another version of the Save America Act. They passed the No Insider Trading Bill. They put the framework together for a Reconciliation Bill 3.0, and a lot of it moving over to the Senate to address. I don't know that we're going to see much come out of the Senate, to be honest. I really don't. And apparently our margin continues to narrow down. We're at, what, day number, I think, 40 with Mitch McConnell being gone? Mr. Squirrel Cheeks himself, Mitch McConnell. Which, by the way, Dave, we came up with a new sounder for Mitch McConnell. We have to play this one for you. Where is what?
13: Where in the world is...
18: And a string of...
1: I like that one. That's awesome.
0: There you go. Yeah, so if you remember that Mitch McConnell, when he froze at the podium there talking to the media, and he froze literally for like 40 seconds until someone came up and patted him on the back and said, is there anything else you want to say? You doing okay there, Mitch? And he just kind of, you know, stumbles off. We have not seen nor heard from him in like 37, 38, 40 days, whatever it is now. I've kind of lost track of time. According to some Republicans, they've talked to him, and I say that in air quotes for our radio listeners, on the phone. But other than that, we haven't heard anything. And I know he's a Republican, and it's an election. You're supposed to support the Republicans. No, I support people that do their job. And if you're incapable of doing your job, you need to be removed. Period. End of story. This all could have been prevented if we would have booted him out of office a year ago when he started freezing and having seizures right in front of us in the media, and he couldn't talk and hold a sentence together. The same needed to happen with Dianne Feinstein at 90 years old when she had no clue what was going on in committee hearings. We should have done that with Joe Biden when he was president. Like, I don't care about, I mean, we need term limits. I don't care about having an age requirement. But do your job or else get the hell out and let someone else come in and actually represent you. That's kind of a weird situation we're in. And we could use another Republican vote right now, but they don't want to give it up. So that's our latest with our what?
13: Where in the world is...
18: And a string of...
0: That's right. Back after this here on The Voice of Reason. Lots more to get to.
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20: News. I'm Jack Callahan. Police and prosecutors in Germany are searching for a 21-year-old man suspected of Saturday's deadly attack on a pride parade in Berlin.
21: At least one person was killed. 16 others are hurt.
20: Fox's Chandler Painter reports police believe the suspect has ties to Berlin's Islamic group. Authorities say some of the injuries to those hospitalized are life-threatening. One person was shot, others hurt in a shooting at a mall in Humble, Texas last evening, as Makina Earnhardt of Fox 26 in Houston reports.
22: Police believe that this was an isolated incident. They said there's no active threat to the public.
20: One of the victims taken to the hospital and then into surgery, their condition not yet known. Police say one person has been detained. That individual and the injured victim reported to be both the juveniles. 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
24: From the Weather Center, today will be hot as the temperature reaches 96, near the record high of 97 from 1953, with a mix of clouds and sun. Tonight will be partly cloudy with a low of 70. Tomorrow will be very warm with a high of 94, featuring intervals of clouds and sun and the possibility of a heavy afternoon thunderstorm that may lead to flash flooding. Tuesday will be partly sunny with a high of 88, and there is a chance of a heavy thunderstorm in the afternoon. I'm AccuWeather meteorologist Joe Lundberg for AM 1460 and FM 101.1, The Answer.
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0: Yeah, welcome back to it. Moving through your weekend edition of the program. Don't want to waste any time, man. Got a really great guest on the show as we have an update this weekend on what the heck's going on with election season 2026. That's where we go to our...
6: Let's go to the Red State Spirits hotline.
0: That's right. Our friends over at redstatespirits.com. Go and check them out. On the line with us here, he is the communications director for the Central Region here in the nation for the Republican National Committee. Really happy to have on here Mr. Zach Kraft. Zach, how are you, my friend?
7: I'm doing well. How are you doing, Andy?
0: Doing great. It's great to have you on, and I appreciate you jumping on with us here this weekend. Man, the election's really heating up right now. I know that we're moving through primary season here in Kansas. We have ours in about a week and a half away, but right now, we're still months away from the November midterms. How are we feeling right now as the Republican Party?
7: Absolutely. I know it feels like it's a couple months away, but tomorrow will be 100 days until the election day, and it's going to be an absolute sprint. Republicans feel like we are in a great position. You know, the contrast between the Republican Party and the socialist left has never been clearer of common sense versus crazy. You know, Republicans delivered the largest middle class tax cut in history, have secured the border, and brought about the largest drop in crime in 125 years. Meanwhile, on the Democrat side, it is just a whole crackpot convention of socialist ideas, return to open borders, and even some Democrats have talked about abolishing Western civilization, which I don't even know what that means, but it sounds so insane, I'm not for it.
0: Yeah, it's wild to me that so many Democrats are embracing the socialist movement, and in fact, the DSA, the Democratic Socialists of America, actually taking hold of the Democrat Party with their own platform, even to the point, Zach, of wanting to remove the president, remove and abolish the U.S. Senate altogether, stack the Supreme Court. I mean, Zach, this is the level the Democrats are at, and I've never seen a more diverse election, I think, in my lifetime.
7: Absolutely, and I think you hit the nail on the head. I mean, this is where Democrats are at, and, you know, the rest of the Democrats are either running scared and not wanting to comment on it because they're worried they're going to be next. You know, I mean, after we saw a wave of socialists in New York and Colorado, Kamala Harris, who's the de facto leader of the Democrats, she didn't come out and say, you know, this is insane. We're not about abolishing the Constitution or, you know, eliminating the Senate and kicking out the president, all this crazy stuff you just listed. No, she scheduled a phone call with the head of the Democratic Socialists and wanted to let them know that she's on their side. Same thing with Pete Buttigieg. You know, there are no more moderate Democrats left in the party. The party has gone completely woke, completely broken brain so far to the left. I mean, they're borderline communism at this point. You hate to say it, but it's just truly where the party is at.
0: Do you think they can actually take the party back right now with that growing movement? I know there are some on the Democrat side trying to push back. There are people like John Fetterman, out of all people that I found kind of surprising, that are trying to push back on some of this. There are some in the party trying to at least force out some of the DSA candidates that are winning right now. Can they win that party back? Do you think they can actually get to rationale?
7: I don't. I mean, we've seen in a couple of different races across the country, in Arizona, I'm trying to think of some other examples, where we've seen the National Democrats put millions of dollars behind, quote unquote, a moderate Democrat. And all that means is they're a socialist, not a communist. And what happens is the voters reject that individual and they go with the Democratic Socialist on the ballot. Because, you know, they are not looking for a moderate candidate. They want a crazy. They want someone. They're out for blood. And they want someone who's going to go the furthest to the left and prove that they're a full-on socialist, fully in support of open borders and going after President Trump and trying to, you know, have some crackpot impeachment again. Yeah. You know, there is no room for moderate thought in the Democrat Party at this point. We've just seen the small number of moderates who exist in the party have been primary. They've been forced to retire, and they've just been flat-out kicked out of the party at this point.
0: Yeah, it's really unfortunate. Let's focus on the Republicans for just a moment. We're going into the August recess for both the House and the Senate over this next week. When it comes to on the campaign trail, candidates hitting the trail, talking to constituents, what needs to be the messaging right now for the Republicans as we go further into this election season?
7: You know, first and foremost, I think all Republicans should talk about the historic accomplishments that they have achieved under President Trump here in almost 2 years. You know, number one, securing the border. Under Joe Biden, there was millions of illegal immigrants, terrorists, criminals, you know, murders that were just coming into this country unchecked. Republicans put a stop to that. We've now had 14 straight months of zero illegal immigration into this country. Number two, no taxes on tips, no taxes on overtime, and the largest middle class tax cut. You know, under Joe Biden, we saw runaway inflation, costs were out of control. Republicans have actually managed to chip away at that. Obviously, we know costs, you know, they went up under Joe Biden. And, you know, it's hard to bring those back down. But we've seen actual, you know, $3,000, I think, is the average tax refund for the average American. That's real money back in their pocket. And I'd also say just cutting waste, fraud, and abuse. You know, for 20 years, there was, you know, billions of taxpayer dollars going to Uganda to fund an underwater basket weaving class. Why that was happening, no one could tell you. And for whatever reason, no one did anything about it until President Trump and Republicans came in and put a stop to that. So I think really putting in perspective everything Republicans have accomplished is key. And also just thinking about, you know, people voted for President Trump. They want a full 4 years. If Democrats get control of Congress, they're going to do everything they can to undo everything the Republicans have accomplished and just spend the last 2 years with phony investigations and trying to throw President Trump and Republicans in jail once again.
0: Yeah, I think that's a really big distinction right now, is that we still do not know the platform of the Democrat Party and what they're actually campaigning on for the general election. In fact, this past week, they were asking Hakeem Jeffries about what the platform is for the Democrats. And he openly said it's in a committee right now being reviewed. So he doesn't even know what their platform is. All they talk about is whatever Trump does, then we're going to do the opposite. That's not a winning argument. I don't see how they can run a platform in an entire campaign on the message of we don't know what we're going to do, but whatever it is, it's just going to be the opposite of President Donald Trump.
7: I mean, the Democrats, you hit the nail on the head. Democrats are afraid to talk about what they believe because last time they were in power, you know, they opened the borders, let in millions of illegal immigrants, you know, tried to force the Green New Deal, and people hated it. And that's not even touching on socialism at this point. So they know that people are fully against their agenda, and they really have nothing to run on. And beyond that, you know, their brains have fully been broken by Trump derangement syndrome. You know, he could come out and say he's in favor of the sky being blue and Democrats will come out screaming, no, you don't understand, the sky is actually red or something. I mean, these people are mentally deranged and they have lost all ability to think just because they hate President Trump and his common sense agenda with such a burning passion.
0: Yeah. Yeah. You bring up a really good point as well, is the fact that we've been, and I've been saying it on the radio for a while, the Trump administration has been the most productive administration, I think, at least in modern American history, with the number of issues that he's been able to address in the past year. And, you know, he continues on with that momentum, which is really exciting. For many voters, we continue to hear about how they're frustrated with the lack of action with Congress right now. And while we have a very slim majority right now in the House and the Senate, and hopefully we can widen that margin just a little bit, that's been, I think, the driving force for some people to be, you know, on edge of what's going to happen with this midterm season. Do you see something changing when we come back after the August recess and Congress reconvenes? A reconciliation bill 3.0, getting the budget done. Do you see something big happening to really energize the base?
7: You know, I think there's always an appetite to do more. There's not complacency. Republicans always need to do more to continue fixing this country and getting us out of the mess that Joe Biden put us in. And I think the simplest answer is that we need to expand our majorities in the midterms this fall. You know, we've got a whole host of Republican candidates that are a great selection of recruits that are running in seats currently held by Democrats that President Trump won the district. So what that means is the congressional district voted for President Trump for president, but they happen to elect a Democrat for a House representative seat. There's about 15 or so of those seats and a whole host of other opportunities for Republicans to pick up seats. We feel good about our ability to go on offense and seats like those that we can not only defend our majorities in Congress, but expand upon them. And once we have larger majorities in the House and in the Senate, we will continue to push President Trump's agenda through both chambers and continue, as you mentioned, you know, this administration has been on a historic pace.
0: Yeah.
7: Since taking office in, you know, January of 2025, we will have a full 2-year sprint to continue saving this country, passing the Save America Act, ensuring that only Americans vote in American elections, continue with secure borders, continuing to get the economy back on track. You know, that's on the ballot this November, and that's why Republicans, it is so important that we get our voters to turn out to vote, and ensure that Democrats do not take back Congress.
0: Yeah, amen to that. We're talking with Zach Kraft. He is the Central Regional Communications Director for the RNC. Let's talk about some of the races that you guys are focusing on right now, some of the big races. I know that we're going through redistricting in some states. Hopefully that will help some Republican seats in areas. But what areas are we paying a lot of attention to? Where are the concerning areas where Democrats maybe have gone too radical and we have to make sure they cannot win those seats?
7: You know, when I think of too radical, I think nothing comes to mind more than James Calrico down in Texas. I mean, Democrats touted this guy as the moderate option for them, air quotes on moderate. I mean, we have since learned that he thinks there are six genders. He describes himself as a Christian who hates Christians. He says his favorite thing besides his family and friends is transgender children. I mean, this guy is freaking nuts. I mean, I don't know. Apologies for saying that. I mean, I really don't know where to start with him. And I could list 10 other positions he has with the Green New Deal, with open borders. And he's running in Texas of all places. I mean, this is, when you think about what would Democrats need to win Texas, they'd need to run like a Bill Clinton type candidate. And for whatever reason, they've run a guy that's central casting from like San Francisco and California. Yeah. And I think that just sums up where Democrats are as a party right now. And they thought this guy was a moderate, which has been shocking. I mean, nothing about him is a moderate. His handlers have tried to hide his true positions, but I mean, every single day we hear another bizarre comment of him talking about how he wants to, you know, put transgender in every classroom and talk to, you know, kids under the age of 5 about what it means to be non-binary. I mean, it is just straight up bizarre. It's not even, you know, it's still under discussion if Republicans believe that or Democrats believe this. It's James Calrico just embodies. The Democrats have just fully accepted this bizarre woke agenda, and it's targeting after children, which is really scary.
0: Yeah, it's very strange. Last question for you, Zach, and I appreciate your time. We just got about a minute left here. Let's talk about the finances for a moment. The Republican Party at a nationwide level doing very well. We've hit a lot of different goals on fundraising. Democrats are coming off of trying to repay back millions upon millions of dollars of loans they took out back in the 2025 special elections where they saw some wins there. Where are we at right now just as a party compared to the DNC overall?
7: You know, the Democrats are in debt, which is never a good thing when you're going into election. Republicans have a very nice looking war chest, but we're not taking anything for granted. It is all gas, no breaks. We've got about 100 days left. Republicans feel very good about where we are at, but the biggest thing that matters from now until Election Day is making sure that Republicans turn out to vote. That means you, that means your neighbors, your friends, your family. If you know a Trump voter, if you know a Republican, sitting out this election is not an option. If you sit out, that means Democrats win. So the biggest thing from now until Election Day is the RNC is launching a massive ground game in all our swing seats and all our swing states to make sure that Republican voters are contacted. They know where to vote, they know when they need to vote, and they know who they need to vote for, because the stakes are simply too high this year and we cannot let the crazies win.
0: That's what it's about. Let's get it done. He is a communications director for the Central Region for the RNC, Zach Kraft. Zach, we appreciate the time, my friend. Keep up the fight. Let's get another update from you again soon.
7: Absolutely. Thanks for having me on.
0: You bet. Back after this right here on The Voice of Reason.
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13: In 1862, Abraham Lincoln signed the Morrill Act, helping states create colleges focused on agriculture, mechanics, science, and practical education. The principle was not centralized control, it was opportunity. Lincoln's Morrill Act reminds us that America can support education without surrendering education to Washington. 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
0: Yeah, it is. What's up? Welcome back into it. Moving through your weekend here on the program. Thanks again to Zach at Kraft on the program, the Regional Communications Director for the Republican National Committee. Interesting information, and we appreciate what he had to say. I'm feeling more optimistic. I was a little worried for a while. Still am, obviously, and especially for a midterm season when predominantly we have the minority party, which right now would be the Democrats, that usually does well in a midterm season. But we cannot allow that to happen. You want to see a stagnation of the Trump administration? Yeah, let that happen. See how well that works out for you. We'll get back to that in just a moment. I do want to tell you about my friends over at Red State Spirits. These guys are freaking rock stars. I don't know how else to describe them. I love working with Red State Spirits. They are personal friends of mine. They're absolutely amazing. Veteran owned and operated, a small business, and they have their true American spirits where you can truly encompass that true American spirit yourself. That true American bourbon, true American vodka, the gin, the rum, whatever your flavor is. I have right here, if you're watching the video feed, I have one of these bottles. Dave, I know you actually tried some of the True American Bourbon as well. What did you think of this stuff?
16: That stuff is delicious. I've got to get another bottle. I drank it within a week.
0: 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Yeah. 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And our friends over at Red State Spirits. All right, so Zach brought up an interesting point, and I think it's something that we need to really be aware of as we go into midterm season, because I know, I hear you. Look, for those that don't know, full disclosure, I am very entrenched into the Republican Party. Here in the state of Kansas, where I'm broadcasting out of, is I'm the vice chair of the Republican Party for the state. We work very closely with the RNC. So, yes, my goal, and it's no secret, is to try and get Republican voters out to vote for Republicans. I also, only having been in this position for about a year and a half, am a conservative, first and foremost. My goal is to try and make the Republican Party more conservative, to try and get the conservative activism actually going and more engaged. That is my goal. That is what I try to do, and that's what we try to do here on this program. Local activism, local engagement in your community, and be able to preserve those traditional conservative values. What we have to remember in this election is that we're kind of at a two-sided issue, a two-way street here. We're angry that the Republicans haven't gotten as much done codifying the Trump agenda as what we would like to see. And I completely agree with that. I know that's an issue that we need to focus on. We need to codify the Trump agenda. Donald Trump has been the most productive administration in modern American history. Many people may not like the progress that he's done, but he's been the most productive with dealing with and addressing more things in 1 year than what most presidents do in an entire four-year administration. That being said, Republicans in Congress, not quite as engaged or inactive in actually getting some of this done, which is why we're very frustrated. And the whole argument that I hear from some Republican voters is, well, they're not doing the job, so why would I vote for them? And there's a lack of enthusiasm. And then we have Democrats turn out because they have their whole fight oligarchy and, you know, rich people are evil and we're going to bring in the Democratic Socialists of America and all this other stuff. So they're engaged. They're fired up. They want to fight for change. And we're kind of complacent. We're happy with the way Trump's doing things for the most part. We're upset with the lack of action in Congress for the most part. And then we're just kind of meh. And sometimes that's hard to get people to turn out to actually go and vote in a midterm season. What I will tell you is, remember, while we're frustrated with Congress, again, to remind you that Trump himself has been the most productive administration in modern American history. So here's how this is going to play out. Either we keep the Republican majorities and we can get a lot done under the executive branch with Donald Trump and a little bit done in Congress, or everything comes to a stagnating stop for the next 2 years. Those are your options. So for the Republicans, they're like, Republicans aren't doing enough. Agreed. But would you rather get 5% of what we want done? Or are you worried about the next 2 years with Democrats in control, investigating Donald Trump, stopping everything that he's doing, trying to drain the funds of ICE, completely stalling on any type of budget or appropriations process, and getting absolutely nothing done for 2 years straight, and Donald Trump sitting there in the executive branch doing things through executive power and executive orders, and then them getting repealed whenever a Democrat president comes into play, whether it's 28 or thereafter? That's up to you. I'd rather slowly move in the right direction and be frustrated than get nothing done and have to go back on the defense. That does it for this one. Back at it before you know it. It is The Voice Reason. I'm Andy Hoosier. We'll see you on the radio. Bye.
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22: Fox News on Paul Stevens, an attack in Germany.
24: Police in Berlin are searching for a suspect who allegedly plowed a van through a crowd at an LGBTQ plus pride event. At least one person was killed. 16 others are hurt. Police say the suspect has ties to local Islamic groups and they believe the act was terrorism. Hundreds of thousands of people were in Berlin for that celebration.
22: And that's Fox's Chanley Painter. Maine Democrats holding a convention picking Troy Jackson Saturday as their new U.S. Senate nominee to replace the former nominee, Graham Platner.
25: He's backed by Senator Bernie Sanders, and he was a former Republican. He switched parties in the early 2000s, shifted independent, and also now a Democrat. He supports progressive policies like abolishing ICE.
22: And that is Fox's Alexis McAdams in Bangor, Maine. Platner dropping out of the race following sexual assault allegations. 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
26: From the Weather Center, this afternoon will be hot as the temperature reaches a high of 97, tying the record high from 1953. Expect a mix of clouds and sun. Tonight will be partly cloudy with a low of 71. Tomorrow will be very warm with intervals of clouds and sun, but watch out for a gusty thunderstorm in the afternoon that could lead to flash flooding. The high will be 94. Moving on to Tuesday, expect partly sunny skies with a chance of a heavy thunderstorm in the afternoon, and the high will reach 88. I'm AccuWeather meteorologist Joe Lundberg for AM 1460 and FM 101.1, The Answer.
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5: Oh, yes, it is. 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
6: We'll do it live,
5: like we do every single weekend here on the show. Dave, our great producer down in Dallas. What is up, my friend? Great to have
7: Howdy.
5: You. Yeah, always good. We have Trumpy Bear, our executive producer, sitting in studio with me. And of course, if you see behind me in our video feed that we have, Cornelius, our green-headed alien intern that is staring at us and watching the world as it needs to be. So, and there's plenty, obviously, to cover. A lot of breaking news happening this weekend and for what happened this past week. Also, Dave, you're going to enjoy this. We have an announcement that we will make in the next segment, because we have some cool opportunities for you as the listener to enjoy more of the Voice of Reason radio show. So we will do that in just a bit. But first, there is some breaking news going on. Again, this is why we are live on the weekends and why I love being live on the weekends, because we get to cover things before anybody else. And that's where we go to
4: what's trending today.
5: That's right. So there is some breaking news happening this weekend as the state of Maine has officially chosen their new replacement from U.S. Senate candidate Graham Plattner, the crazy radical socialist that had a Nazi tattoo on his chest for the past 16 years. And then he was like, I didn't know that's what that was. And which is kind of funny, because everybody said that people that know him knew that he knew exactly what that was, but not nonetheless. And then, of course, after the primary, the Democrats found him to be a liability and then came out with more allegations of harming women, even though we had at least three or four accounts and accusations of that leading up to the primary. So voters in Maine, progressives in Maine, you already knew what you were getting into with him. And you're like, totally fine. I'm going to spend 10 years trying to destroy Donald Trump and make false accusations against him. Graham Plattner, totally cool guy. We'll give him another chance. Don't worry. Everything's all right. These aren't the droids you're looking for. So that's what we've gone through. He was selected in the primary, but then he got booted out and stepped down forcefully from the Democrat Party. Well, they had until, well, I guess this weekend, the 25th was the deadline. So Saturday was the deadline for them to come up with a new candidate. And they officially have, with a convention of Democrats all convening in the state of Maine. And they have chosen now former state senator in the state of Maine and fifth generation logger Troy Jackson to be the new candidate to run for the U.S. Senate against Susan Collins in the state of Maine.
8: Look, I know that people came into this process supporting different candidates, and I know many of you poured your hearts into building this movement way before I ever entered this race. But the hope that you built never belonged to any one campaign. Because we're not from the left, we're not from the right. We're from the bottom, and we are rising. Power is never just given to working people. We have to band together and take it. And when the people in power refuse to listen, well, you have to organize. You have to stand together in solidarity.

0: solidarity together.
1: All right, there you go. Let's break down some of this, shall we? So that was the victory speech this weekend. That was after the convention, and he got all but, I believe, like 5 or 7 of the delegates in the state for Democrats to vote for him. So overwhelming majority to vote for this Troy Jackson, a former state senator, fifth generation logger, lifetime Mainer. I think they're kind of, you call yourselves Mainers. That's interesting. but nonetheless, that is who now the Democrats have chosen to run against Susan Collins. Couple things to break down here. First and foremost, as Democrat voters, how do you feel when you get played like this all the time? How do you feel when the Democrat Party does absolutely nothing to actually properly represent you, be relatable to you as a constituent, and to actually have your voice heard? How do you feel being taken advantage of time and time again? As I mentioned, we already knew many of the allegations against Graham Plattner when he was running for the U.S. Senate, and voters there did not care. They voted for him overwhelmingly with like 80 or 82 or 85% of the vote in the Democrat primary, knowing that he was a Nazi, knowing that he was a socialist, which for those that don't know, those are one and the same thing. Those are interchangeable words. The German word of Nazi is National Socialist Party. That's the short abbreviated version for National Socialist. So socialism and Nazi, one and the same. That's what the term means. So when you say he's a Nazi and a socialist, well, you're kind of saying like Sahara Desert, which Sahara is word for desert. So you're saying desert kind of thing, right? You get what I say there, Dave? It's one and the same. Exactly.
2: Yes,
1: people
2: it is.
1: People understood that, and they still voted for him. They didn't care. They didn't care that he was a Nazi. They didn't care that he had at least 3 or 4 sexual allegations against him when he was running. They did not care. The voters spoke, Democrat voters spoke, in the state of Maine, saying, we don't care about the liability. We don't care about how bad of a history this guy has. We don't care that he's a Nazi. We like him. We want him to be the gruffy alpha male for the Democrats, to bring back masculinity for the Democrats. We want to feel warm and cozy with the daddy figure taking care of us that's going to bring in big government to be the nurturing mommy and daddy to wean us, because we're, you know, too weak to stand on our own 2 feet and be independent and not have the nanny state actually take care of every aspect of my life. That's what they voted for. The Democrat Party, the DNC, the state Democrats of the state of Maine realized that Graham Plattner was too much of a liability. And that's why as soon as the primaries were over, that's when they brought out the victims. That's when they had the media talk to the women. That's when they came out with stronger allegations to force him out of the party, even though, again, we knew that all along. So, Democrats, how do you feel when your own party plays you? Because that's exactly what happened. And with the fact that you didn't get to vote again for a special election, you had to hold a convention. You had to have the delegates in the state come in, which is a semi-representative of your party. I get it. But you, as the voters, didn't get a choice. And all the delegates overwhelmingly concentrated among one guy. And not to kind of rub the salt in the wound here, but it was already kind of set to be that way, because within hours on Saturday, hours of actually the nomination and the vote going towards this Troy Jackson, he already had a campaign ad, a TV ad, already released on social media within 4 to 5 hours after the convention was done.
3: We've been robbed of so many things in this world by the people who control it. You know, I think about my sons, I think about my wife, my granddaughter who hasn't been born yet. And those things to me are everything in this world. And what little time we have is being stolen by an oligarchy who see us as nothing more than a commodity.
4: You know, we're seeing a movement of everyday working class people, people that have been left behind, people that don't have health insurance, people that don't have child care, people that are looking for a government that's going to fight for them.
3: Together, we can fix what's broken in Washington. We can pass Medicare for all. We can take on corporate power from the politicians in their pockets. We can create the future Mainers and Americans deserve. Mainers.
5: They said that a bunch of loggers cannot take on the big landowners exploiting them. But we did. And they said a guy from Allegash could not rise to the Maine Senate, and I did. And now they're going to say that a grassroots campaign powered by working people cannot defeat Susan Collins. But you know what?
6: They're wrong again.
5: We're not from the left. We're not from the right. We're from the bottom, and we're rising. And I know what happens when working people decide that they've had enough. We lock arms, we fight back, and then we win. Let's go and beat Susan Collins and send a working class fighter from the North Woods of Maine to the United States Senate.
1: All right. So, look, I mean, they already have an ad again hours after this convention. This was rigged. This was already set. They knew exactly who they were going to go for. And how does it feel, Democrat voters in the state of Maine and across the country, how you got played because the establishment does not want your candidates to be there? That's exactly what happened with the presidential race after Joe Biden stepped away on, by the way, National Ice Cream Day when he stepped aside in 2025. And how does that one fit, or 2024? Oh, that was 2024, right? Yeah. So that was when Joe Biden stepped away and then put in Kamala Harris without any type of special election to allow the voters of the Democrat Party to choose your candidate. How does it feel to be played on that one? The second point I want to bring up is, if you've noticed a tone and a message in those two clips that we played, his victory speech from the convention this weekend and the ad that's kind of a montage of different speeches that he's given on the Bernie Sanders campaign trail. He had the little signs in front of him saying, fight oligarchy. You know, all that garbage that he's out there trying to promote. He's playing the middle of the road for the Democrats. He's saying that we're going to be, you know, from the progressive democratic socialist movement. What's this term? We're not from the left. We're not from the right. We're from the bottom. How cute is that? That's kind of like the Joe Biden of, you know, the top down, bottom up, middle expansion, middle out, whatever he tried to say back in the day when he was president. And he didn't remember what he was saying half the time anyways either. But he's trying to appeal to them, but then try to say at the same time that he's not one of them. He's going to pretend, but you just elected again a white business guy who, by the way, hates the environmental movement, according to you, because he's a logger. He's a fifth generation logger. His family had been cutting down trees for five generations. I don't know about you, Dave. Maybe I'm wrong here, but I would think, as the progressive radical Democrats who are the socialists, who the environmentalist movement is like the biggest thing in their world, you probably wouldn't nominate a guy who's five generations deep into cutting down trees in the area. I don't know about that.
0: That doesn't sound right.
1: That doesn't sound right. But what are they looking for? They're looking for a guy that's going to be the tough guy. They're desperate. And I mean desperate. They're trying to bring in the alpha male back into the Democrat Party. Now, this is a party, if you go down to like the state of New Mexico, which we have a great affiliate down there as well in the Albuquerque area. What is up, my friends? That you have your governor down in New Mexico that openly said just on a at a banquet or a dinner a few months ago that said, we don't need men voters. We hate men. And if women just stand up and vote, then we could just dominate politics into hell with men because we don't need you. Kamala Harris openly said that multiple times, that we don't need you. And then all of a sudden they ran that campaign ad for the presidency of like, I'm a man and I can vote for a woman. Like, they're desperate to bring them back because men walked away. The working class, the blue collar, the alpha male, the tough guy, they all walked away. They're watching the UFC. They're listening to Joe Rogan podcasts and talk radio. They're listening to conservative commentary because they have been shunned from the Democrats, even if they have some slightly progressive values. The only men that are in the Democrat Party now are the beta males that color their hair and think that they're some kind of transgender or feel their feminine side of things in some fashion, which, all the power to you, whatever you want. I'm not going to judge you in any fashion, but they're not the builders. They're not the protectors. They're not the, you know, the cavemen type that go out and actually bring back the dinner for the night. They're not that type of guy, or at least there's not enough of them to be a good representation in the Democrat Party, and they're wanting that. That is why voters appealed to Graham Plattner, because he tried to be that. That is why they chose Tim Walz as the vice president with Kamala to try and win them back over. And then you saw him out there hunting, and he didn't know how to put a shotgun shell into a 12-gauge shotgun to go hunt birds. And they realize that maybe he's not the alpha male type that he pretended to be. This guy, I don't know. Sounds like he could try to be, but I don't know how well it's going to work. But the party's desperately looking for that, so they're going to find a guy that's more of an establishment wishy-washy. They say it's a fresh face. This guy's a veteran in the state legislature in Maine. He's been there forever. So he's a seasoned politician that's gone along with the Democrat establishment for a very long time. That's the candidate that the Democrat Party wanted while the voters wanted Graham Plattner. So again, I ask you Democrats, because I know you listen, I get your hate messages all the time. How does it feel to be played by your own party who's supposedly representing you? How does it feel to not have a voice in your party because when you choose somebody, they realize that maybe that's not the best choice for you, and then they boot them out, come up with some stuff, and then put in the guy that they want as a corrupt, seasoned politician who's been around the environment for a very long time? I find it hilarious, but we'll see. Now you got to raise millions of dollars for a race that's in like 3 months from now. Good luck with that.
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1: 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Obviously, when it comes up and it asks if you want to be a Hoosier-holic, you're like, duh, yeah, I do. 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
1: 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And we have some of our slogans on there where it says, I'm a Hoosier-holic, or, you know, speak up, speak out, speak loud, speak the truth. 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We have T-shirts. We have hoodies. We have different sizes, different colors. It's awesome. You can get the swag. I've always wanted to have swag. I don't know how popular it is to walk around with a radio show swag, you know, apparel on, but I kind of enjoy it. 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Here's the best part about it. These guys have been in business for a while now, and they like to give back. They also have the same values that we do. Any order that you do, whether it's purchasing some swag for us or just some of the general stuff that they have as well, which they have tons of it, no matter what you purchase, they automatically 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Right? I mean, I think that's it. We're just going to have to do some self-promotion on that one. So
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1: Well, you know what? 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When we come back, Michael Lentz, as we talk about the Second Amendment, by the way, safety and protecting ourselves, law enforcement, helping out law enforcement. 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Stay here.
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20: I'm Paul Stevens. An attack in Germany.
21: Police in Berlin are searching for a suspect who allegedly plowed a van through a crowd at an LGBTQ plus pride event. At least one person was killed. 16 others are hurt. Police say the suspect has ties to local Islamic groups and they believe the act was terrorism. Hundreds of thousands of people were in Berlin for that celebration.
20: And that's Fox's Chandler Painter. Maine Democrats holding a convention picking Troy Jackson Saturday as their new U.S. Senate nominee to replace the former nominee, Graham Platner.
22: He's backed by Senator Bernie Sanders, and he was a former Republican. He switched parties in the early 2000s, shifted to independent, and also now a Democrat. He supports progressive policies like abolishing ICE.
20: And that is Fox's Alexis McAdams in Bangor, Maine. Platner dropping out of the race following sexual assault allegations. 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
23: From the Weather Center, this afternoon will be hot as the temperature reaches a high of 97, tying the record high from 1953. Expect a mix of clouds and sun. Tonight will be partly cloudy with a low of 71. Tomorrow will be very warm with intervals of clouds and sun, but watch out for a gusty thunderstorm in the afternoon that could lead to flash flooding. The high will be 94. Moving on to Tuesday, expect partly sunny skies with a chance of a heavy thunderstorm in the afternoon, and the high will reach 88. I'm AccuWeather meteorologist Joe Lundberg for AM 1460 and FM 101.1, The Answer.
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19: Making common sense great again. This is the Voice of Reason with Andy Hoosier.
1: Yeah, welcome back into it. Great to have you here. It is your weekend edition of the program. Always a pleasure to have you join us here every single weekend. Plenty of things going on this weekend and from this past week that we want to cover. Also, we are watching some of the trends that we're seeing across the nation. Crime rates that are on the way down. National security issues that are a major concern. Where are we in the country? That's where I want to focus on with our next guest on the program.
19: Let's go to the Red State Spirits hotline.
1: 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Please drink responsibly. Happy to have on the program. He is the founder and president of Invest USA, a national grassroots organization helping hundreds of communities provide bulletproof vests for law enforcement, along with focusing on education, public relations, and so much more. Really happy to have on Mr. Michael Letts. Mike, how are you, my friend?
0: Andy, it's always a privilege to be with you. We thank you for that opportunity.
1: Yeah, it's great to chat with you. There is so much I want to talk to you about because we live in some interesting times right now between crime rates that are, for the first time in a very long time, that are going down, relationships with law enforcement hopefully starting to get better, national security issues right now, global chaos. I mean, it is a wild time to live right now, isn't it?
0: It sure is. You know, I mean, it's never a dull moment. But here's the interesting part about it. But a lot of the excitement, for lack of a better word, was caused from the standpoint because he had some bad policies in administrations over the years, and we're suffering for it, but we're determined to bounce back and be even better than before, and I know we can do that.
1: Yeah, amen to that. Let's start here on the domestic front. Let's talk about that. President Trump has been focusing a lot on crime rates. We've been seeing deportation of gang members, cartel members, you know, individuals that have been doing horrendous things, getting them out of society. And for the first time, we're at a like a century year low right now with crime rates dropping near 40% across the country. Are we moving in the right direction, and is this sustainable to continue on for the long term?
0: It is sustainable with the right policies in place, and it is definitely doable. Here's what we've got to do. In fact, you know, most people don't realize this, but we have the Department of Justice has now filed 27 separate legal action suits against states and cities across the country, sanctuary states and cities, because that's where our major problem is at. Is, yeah, you're very well aware, ICE has deported over 10,000 criminals. We have over a million of them that we've removed in terms of illegal immigrants, but criminal immigrants over 10,000 just in the last 30 days.
1: Wow. Yeah.
0: Most people don't realize that how high that number is. But when you start taking criminals off the street who, interestingly enough, when we allow them to come in, most people don't understand this, Andy, but when you allow somebody to come in illegally, they almost have a sense about them that they're above the law to begin with. And then when they have criminal tendencies, and of course we foster that by, you know, by allowing them to do that. And then they have criminal tendencies, not just tendencies, they have criminal records from their own countries that they're coming into, et cetera. It's just like opening a Pandora's box for them. It's like a Christmas gift to them. And they're just capitalizing and brutalizing our American citizens. Yeah. And when you remove those people, what do you expect? Of course, crime is going to go down. Now, one of the things that we've also done is you realize we've been capitalizing and using the National Guard, among other things, because of the fact that when this administration came into play, we were so low across the country in terms of a loss for our first responders, how many that we had. You know, when Joe Biden took office, There are 1.4 million officers, sworn officers across the country. I don't know, they're just state and local. Yeah. When he left office, there were a little over 700,000.
1: Wow.
0: That's almost a 50% reduction in law enforcement across the country. So when you have that kind of reduction, you bring in millions, and it's up to 10 million, what we estimate. There'll be illegal immigrants. Not all, but many of those were criminal elements to begin with. No wonder crime went the way it was. Now, there was a reason why they did that, Andy, and you have to understand what the ulterior goal and motive is behind it. They wanted to do two things. First of all, they wanted to make sure that they padded the rolls so they could win elections illegally. But the second thing they wanted to do is they wanted to, in the same time while they were winning elections illegally, they also wanted to make sure that violent crime went up. And the reason why they wanted that to happen is because they wanted American people to be scared of their own safety, which obviously that's a natural consequence. And so why would they want the federal government want that to happen? Because they had already told us what their rationale and what their answer was. These guns cause all this violent crime. Not the people shooting the gun, interesting enough, but the gun itself.
1: Yeah.
0: They're out there supposedly, and I've never seen one that shoots itself, but supposedly they're all over the place.
1: That's right. And the assault weapons that are assaulting us on a regular basis, right?
0: Exactly right. And so what their purpose was is once people got scared enough, they were going to say, never fear, your federal government is here. Mm-hmm. And they were going to just go out and go door to door, confiscate our weapons. Once they removed any ability for us to defend ourselves or to oppose anything they want done, bingo, they've got exactly what they're looking for.
1: Yeah.
0: So that's what they've been trying to do. We've been reversing that. And of course, you see crime dropping drastically because of it.
1: Yeah. Well, I think there's been kind of an aha moment realizing that we don't have to live that way. We used to just be conditioned to think that, well, it's nighttime. I better get home because I don't want to be out on the streets because there could be a criminal out there. Since we've seen the decrease in this crime and cleaning up of the streets, we realize, wait a second, we don't actually have to live our life that way.
0: Oh, you're exactly right. I think one of the things that they were using to begin with, one of their test cases was the COVID situation.
1: Yeah.
0: They made everybody so scared, you know, that they all do anything. You know, I'll stay in, I'll get a shot, even if it's not proven, whatever you need me to do. Then we found out after the fact that all that was made up, for lack of a better word. I mean, that little piece of cloth you wore did absolutely nothing for you. You know, the vaccines were actually causing more problems than they were help. And so people begin to realize this element of creating fear by the government is not in my best interest.
1: Yeah.
0: And now they're reacting to it on basically everything the government is doing. And it's about time, Andy, because it's about time we start holding people accountable for their actions.
1: Yeah, amen to that. Michael, you mentioned the decrease in law enforcement that we've seen across the nation. I want to take you to New York City for just a moment, obviously, with Zoran Mamdani, where he's been trying to defund a lot of law enforcement and protect some of the homelessness that are causing the issues there. With those types of decisions, how difficult is it for law enforcement to actually do their jobs?
0: Oh, there's no question. And I'm glad you mentioned what you just said, Andy, because somebody will say, well, I don't live in New York, so who cares, you know, they don't have enough officers or not. Now, let me tell you, we live in a society, whether we like it or not, to where, you know, it all kind of blends in together. What happens across the street happens here in this neighborhood as well. And it's a perception issue. And it works that way from the criminal element. If they think that law enforcement is down, period, whether it's New York or whether it's some other place, they just get emboldened all across the country.
1: Mm-hmm.
0: And that is why it's so important that we unite together to make sure that we do. And, you know, law enforcement is a brotherhood. I mean, you know, we need to make sure that we are working together to make sure we're all protected and all taken care of. It's interesting that you said about New York. Of course, you know, Mamdani's a communist, but they're halfway down. They're almost a 50% reduction in theirs. They had it in their budget, the city council did, to bring in another 600 officers. And Mamdani cut it out and said, not only are we not going to hire any more officers, we're going to cut their funding for equipment and all as well.
1: Yeah.
0: Their goal is to make sure that they maintain control at any cost, and we need to make sure we don't let that happen.
1: Yeah, and are we getting better with relationships with law enforcement, not only filling positions, but also with relationship with communities after the whole Black Lives Matter movement and other issues that we've seen? Is that front getting better?
0: I think there's no question it is. And I think let's just talk about the Black community for a minute. I think the black community has been dealt a raw hand from this standpoint. You've got leaders in the black community that like to use divisive issues so that they can raise money and stay in office. But the black community in itself realizes that they need law enforcement. In fact, they're becoming one of our biggest proponents now. And they are the ones that are saying something has to be done with our teens. And what occurred with that situation? You've got the teen takeovers now happening all across the country.
1: Yeah.
0: And what occurred with that? Well, we had a two-tiered justice system. You know, with a teen, if you want to get in trouble, you can get in trouble, and then at the age of 18, your record is expunged, and you're released. Even if you killed somebody, you're released and put back and given a second chance.
1: Sure.
0: Well, folks, that's a horrible message to send. If you're old enough to do the crime, you're old enough to do the time, period. We don't need to have a two-tiered justice system, including with our young people.
1: Yeah, exactly. Let's go a little bit further from immigration to what we're seeing around the world. A lot of threats, obviously, the conflict that we have in the Middle East right now, and sleeper cells, terrorist activity, potential dangers that we have here in the United States. How much of a danger do you see that actually being here on the home front in the United States? And because of the immigrants that we brought in from different portions of the world, is that something that we need to be aware of?
0: Oh, there's no question. I mean, we've just seen the tip of the iceberg from the incident that occurred in New York to Iran as a desperate move, asking for all terrorists, not just Iranian terrorists, but anybody that's in the United States to rise up and create terrorist activities. You know, most people don't realize that, but today we're in the highest state of alert we've ever been in this country. Mm-hmm. One of the things that shocked people in recent discovery in the intelligence community a few days ago is, of course, Cuba's facing its demise. You know, I mean, its economy is collapsing. But we just discovered intelligence, Cuba, the Cuban government has dissidents all across this country that they have given instruction that if their government collapses, they're supposed to rise up, attack military bases, and create terrorist attacks. That's Cuba. Most people don't even think about it. You know, I mean, issues with Haitians, issues with the Somalians,
1: yeah,
0: et cetera, but nobody even bothers to think. And again, we've got a great Cuban population in this country, but we're talking about active governments across the world that are determined to destroy America. And I don't think America really realizes just how infected we have become with those sleeper cells.
1: It's a really great point. And with my generation being younger when 9/11 happened, and generations now that are getting older that didn't experience that, I don't think they know exactly what threats really look like and what terrorism really looks like. Michael, hang on the line. I want to continue this when we come back around the corner. It is your weekend edition of The Voice of Reason. Stay right here.
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18: This is The Answer. Have no fear. The voice of reason is here. This is The Voice of Reason with Andy Hoosier.
1: Yeah, welcome back to it. 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Please drink it responsibly. All right, right now we are hanging out with Michael Letts on the program. InvestItUSA.org is the website, InvestItUSA.org, as we talk about some of the crime rates going on in the country, threats of terrorism, and the national security issues that we have in the country. But, Michael, let's broaden it a little bit. Let's talk about what you guys have been doing. You have a lot of great PR moving. You have a great message. You have a lot of great educational tools that you're working on. Talk about what you guys have been doing lately.
0: Well, one of the key things I want to talk about first is we're unveiling, as we speak, it's already completed, is called a graphic novel. Now, in my day, we called it a comic book, and it's how old I am. You paid a quarter, you got a 5-10 page comic book, and that was it. Nowadays, it's different. It's a 60 to 100 pages. It's called a graphic novel, fancy name. Same concept. It's a comic book strip. But here's what we're doing with the graphic novel. We have a graphic novel now called Bulletproof. That is a series about three first responders, law enforcement officer, a firefighter, and an EMS worker who work in typical agencies, handling cases that we all see across the country in the news every day, but have special powers in doing so. Why are we doing that? Because one of the things you'll find out in law enforcement across the country, you ask any chief, any sheriff, what's your biggest problem? He says, I can't get anybody to wear the badge anymore. Our young people despise law enforcement because of what mainstream media has projected it to be, falsehoods
1: right.
0: that they have projected. And so we're trying to get this comic graphic novel into every teen, every high school hand in America to show them that, yes, first responders are still honorable calling, special kind of person who has a heart for his community. And we think it's a great opportunity for you to be involved and help make your community a better place to live.
1: I love
0: that.
1: So
0: we're excited about that. That's going to be in there.
1: Yeah, that is really exciting.
0: We've got another aspect. We've got a movie being produced. It's in the way now, in production, called Permission Denied, which this is what people are going to find very interesting. 80% of law enforcement are former military. Many of those are special ops. And what happened, this is a true story, Permission Denied, is the debacle of the withdrawal from Afghanistan under the Biden administration. Unfortunately, we left a lot of assets being Afghanis who had supported our troops and even American citizens behind. One of the things that did not come out because they didn't want you to know was there was a youth group in the California area that had 15 young people, five chaperones that were have been left behind. The administration refused to even acknowledge they were there. So we got calls asking if we could find some of the old boys and go in and get them out because they weren't getting any support out of the administration. And that's quite a story. You're not going to want to miss that. That's going to be one of Hollywood's biggest productions that they've done in decades.
1: That's incredible.
0: It'll be coming out hopefully this fall.
1: I love that. That is, I remember those stories. I remember that exit, which was a complete disaster, and God bless you guys for doing that. It is so nice to see because the messaging that we need is something that we haven't had in a long time. I mean, we used to have, Michael, I mean, I'm sure you remember, I mean, we had the old school TV show of cops. We had movies like Die Hard and Lethal Weapon and Rush Hour and these things showing that what cops went through and the life of a law enforcement agent. We don't have a lot of that anymore. And I think that's when we started seeing the decline in popularity of law enforcement overall.
0: You're exactly right. We went from not having those programs you're talking about to then having a mainstream media who partnered with leftist liberals and wanted to actually demonize law enforcement. And I hate to tell you, Andy, they did a heck of a job until we finally caught on to what was going on. We're reversing the trend now.
1: Yeah, that's what it's about. Go check out their information, investusa.org. You can find everything that's going on there. You guys are rock stars and doing so many pieces of great work all over the country and all over the world. We appreciate that very much, Michael. Let's get you back on and do it again soon, my friend.
0: We'll do it. God bless America, Andy. We look forward to victories in the days ahead.
1: Amen to that. I love it, Michael. Let's go and check them out. Until then, we are out of time, my friends. We'll be back at it before you know it. Until then, be your own voice of reason. It's the Voice of Reason. I'm Andy Hoosier. We'll see you on the radio. Bye.
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15: Fox News, I'm Jack Callahan. Police and prosecutors in Germany searching for a 21-year-old man suspected of yesterday's deadly attack on a pride parade in Berlin.
20: At least one person was killed. 16 others are hurt.
15: Fox's Jan Lee Painter reports German authorities are now calling the man an Islamist extremist terrorist. Authorities say some of the wounded have life-threatening injuries. A shooting at a mall in Humble, Texas last evening leaves one person shot, others hurt, scrambling for cover, as Makina Earnhardt of Fox 26 in Houston reports.
21: Police believe that this was an isolated incident. They said there's no active threat to the public.
15: One of the victims was hospitalized and taken into surgery. Their condition not yet known. Police say one person has been detained. Everyone involved, juveniles. 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
22: From the Weather Center, this afternoon will be hot as the temperature reaches a high of 97, tying the record high from 1953. Expect a mix of clouds and sun. Tonight will be partly cloudy with a low of 71. Tomorrow will be very warm with intervals of clouds and sun, but watch out for a gusty thunderstorm in the afternoon that could lead to flash flooding. The high will be 94. Moving on to Tuesday, expect partly sunny skies with a chance of a heavy thunderstorm in the afternoon, and the high will reach 88. I'm AccuWeather meteorologist Joe Lundberg for AM 1460 and FM 101.1, The Answer.
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3: I can't wait for you to hear this interview I have today. This is going to be a really fun one. We're talking tuning, we're talking ethanol fuel, and how that relates to you and me, especially with the stuff going on in the Hormuz Strait. Did you know the U.S. government has now made a special waiver to allow E15 fuel going into the warmer months here to perhaps offset some of the fuel supply issues that are happening? So in order to address that, I wanted to bring a friend of the show on. And we're doing this a little differently because I had him on the podcast earlier this week. We did a huge long-form podcast, and I'm going to play some excerpts from that podcast here on the radio show. Now, you know Obi-Wan Kenobi, or, you know, his real name is Brian Conrad. I think that's his real name. I just know him as Obi-Wan Kenobi, and he is a local mechanic and automotive performance tuner, and I wanted to bring him on the show to, well, check in with what he thinks about tuning for ethanol and get to some of his thoughts on the tuning world as a whole.
4: I'm sitting here in the garage with Brian. This is his shop, and we are going to talk about, well, I should say this is the home shop. This is the fun home shop where you spend your late nights toiling away on cars after working on shop stuff at the real shop. Is that right?
5: Define fun.

0: Google Maps and stuff like that. And I don't think the EPA listens to my show, so I think we'll be okay to discuss whatever we want. So good. If you're an EPA fed listening to the show, you can just turn it off right now. You don't have to listen to it.
1: It's off-road use only, I swear.
0: Off-road use only.
1: Track, we're off the road.
0: Yeah, track use. Forgot that, too.
1: Track use.
0: So we'll discuss tuning and more. All of that is coming up on this edition of the Automotive ADHD Show. Now, Brian, before we get to that, we're here in your garage, and you got this Cougar sitting back here. And I mean the car, not like... Anyway...
1: very cool.
0: Yeah. So, oh, that you were thinking that? Okay. I was thinking of a different kind of cougar, but...
1: You need a girlfriend.
0: So when I think of like the cars you tune, you've tuned all sorts of stuff, Skylines, Supras, all the fun JDM stuff. You've helped me tune my S2000. You've done my 86 back when that was running. Now that stopped running, but through no fault of your own, because I got a good offer on the engine and then I took it out. And then I bought another one. So we're going to have to tune the new engine that's in there. But you've done a lot of stuff. And at least in Colorado Springs, you are, I think, well known in the tuning world here now. Because you've done a lot of fun projects.
1: I wouldn't say well known.
0: I think you're well known. I know you.
1: You know me well.
0: I know you well. I think you're underselling yourself here. But having said that, the thing that I don't picture when you're working on Skylines, you're working on Supras, it's this Cougar. Like, this is your car?
1: That is my car.
0: That is your car.
1: That is my car.
0: What year Cougar is this?
1: It's a 68.
0: 1968. It is, if you're watching on audio, because that's how that works, if you're watching on audio only, this is a gold, bright gold metallic flake with the vinyl top. You've got original looking wheels on this. I don't know if these are original to it, but they're period correct. And
1: I do believe they're original.
0: You do believe they are?
1: I'm pretty sure everything on this car is original.
0: Okay.
1: There isn't, I mean, besides some of the things I've done, obviously, to update it, It's basically all old stuff.
0: So when people think about, because, you know, whenever you go out to car meets and people interact with you, you're always helping people with other cars. And again, it's always tuner stuff. You know, it's like JDM stuff. I think people aren't expecting that your one of your personal cars is this. Aside from Volvos, you got a Volvo problem. I don't know what's going on with that. You got a real problem with Volvos.
1: There's Volvo sitting above it.
0: Yeah, on the rack there. It's
1: dripping oil on it, too. It
0: you should probably do something about that.
1: Or don't.
0: I mean, that's fine, too. So this is a 1968 Cougar. That's a 289 in that, correct? Not a 302?
1: Yep, 289.
0: 289. Now, if I'm correct, this was your dad's car originally.
1: Yeah, it actually, it's really hard to do anything to it, really, because it's sort of a time capsule.
0: Mm-hmm.
1: And I know if you look on the front of the car, there's some pictures back when he worked for the DOD. So it's got like Peterson Air Force stickers on it. And I think Schriever on there too.
0: Oh yeah, like little stickers to get in at the gate.
1: Yeah, one of them says 98. So I like to leave that on there just as like part of the time capsule of when he used to work for contracting.
0: Yeah, yeah. And so that's cool with this car. Now, this Cougar as well, one of the things that I loved about it when I saw it was it's got the sequential taillights.
1: Yeah, they're a pain in the butt to work.
0: They're the OG. You see sequential taillights all the time on cars now. All the time, right? You know, Mustangs have it, but like every car's got some kind of sequential-esque taillight nowadays. Back in the day on this was a mechanically actuated sequential taillight. I had no idea until seeing your car that these were actually mechanically actuated.
1: Oh, yeah. There's not really any electronics in this car. I think my dad, I remember claiming that the only thing that had like a transistor maybe in it was the radio,
0: mm-hmm.
1: which is purely AM.
0: Mm-hmm.
1: It does have a updated optical trigger. So it the points distributor is gone for liability purposes. But other than that, it's still carbureted. There's really nothing in it. Just pure mechanical 60 stuff.
0: I love it. And it's a great looking car. So now beyond that, beyond your Cougar here, again, referring to the car, beyond that, you've got a lot of Volvo stuff you do as well. You do a whole lot of Volvo stuff. And I mean, it's like for all the years I've known you, I've always seen you doing Volvo stuff.
1: Oh,
0: and also for some reason, every car you touch ends up having Volvo parts on it somehow.
1: Yeah, that is a weird...
0: How does that happen?
1: I'm not sure.
0: Like, every car somehow has some little Volvo part that makes its way into

0: I think they stick to my clothes and just fall off when I walk by.
1: That makes a lot of sense. Yeah. That's what I heard, falling on the floor when you walk by. Okay. Yeah. Gotcha. And so now, so people can get familiar with you. I mean, you've been on my show before, but it's been a little while since we've had you on the show. And so people can get familiar with you. I mean, obviously you've been a career mechanic. Now you really foray into this business where you tune cars. You do a lot of fun stuff with those cars. And you were the person who tipped me off to Russ EFI.
0: Yeah.
1: Now, if you've been listening to the show recently, I had Andre from Russ EFI on the show. Actually, not once, but twice now, to talk about a couple of his different things. We did sort of an introduction with him on the first show. And then the second show, we really talked about the development that has gone into that Russ EFI and also his 8HP transmission control stuff. Now, if anyone is here in the Springs, in Colorado Springs, and wants a Russ EFI on their car, I have a feeling you know how to do that.
0: Oh, yeah.
1: Yeah. And that's one of those things that that they should want a Russ EFI on their car.
0: I was trying forever to get you and Andre to hook up.
1: I know. Now we're like, we're best buds. Yeah. We're basically married now. Did you miss the wedding? No.
0: Oh, I haven't got a chance to finish the other episode.
1: Oh,
0: I only got like the first, I think, 10 minutes
1: this
0: in.
1: This guy comes on my show and hasn't listened to all of my shows.
0: Oh, I was listening. I was,
1: you know, you're banned from the show. You got to get up. This show's over now. I heard you put your kid to sleep with my show.
0: Oh, yeah.
1: I don't know if I should be proud of that or if I should be a little concerned that that's his way of getting to sleep. I'm not sure how to feel about that. Does it work?
0: It did.
1: It did? until we started, you know, we're disrupting his sleep, so we got to talk quiet now.
0: I'd play it during bath time.
1: Bath time? My show's a bath time show now. I see how it is. But getting back to Russ EFI, so you got me really tipped off to Russ EFI. I really like the product, the Russ EFI stuff. The S2000's on it. It's running great. It's the K24 swap in there. And with the fuel prices, I'm getting ready to put my flex fuel sensor in it. And we're going to discuss that. So we are going to get to that here on the program in a little bit.
2: And we are going to be back with that and more from Brian Conrad, mechanic, automotive tuner, and a guy who has a problem with Volvos, I think. So we're going to discuss the E15 and the fuel and more. You're listening to Automotive ADHD. I'm your host, Matt West. Don't go anywhere. We'll be back after the break.
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2: 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We're having a discussion with Brian Conrad, automotive tuner, mechanic, Volvo aficionado. I mean, seriously, there's a problem with how many Volvos he has. You ever seen the show, what is it, like My Weird Obsession? He's got that, but with Volvos. And we're going to discuss, well, not only that, but we're going to discuss E15 being authorized for use in fuel and what it means from a tuning perspective. That's right here on Automotive ADHD.
1: Have you seen, as someone who does a lot of kind of grassroots tuning work, helps a lot of people with different project cars, whether that's, you know, like entry level stuff or also like really crazy builds, you've done a little bit of everything and you've been working on, I don't know if I can say it, but there was one car that you've been working on that's allegedly going to SEMA at some point too.
0: Yeah, it's the Super Hatch. We'll see if it actually goes.
1: We'll see, because it's a SEMA car.
0: Yeah, it's been a few years just trying to get that thing running. Finally, it's running.
1: Okay,
0: and it's getting pieced together. That's really not my part of it though. I just
1: did the
0: flat six.
1: Flat six. Ooh, see, you know what? That also brings us to another point here, which is your flat six swap Subaru, which. I love that
0: horrible.
1: Car. It looks terrible, but I love that car.
0: I love it too, but it looks terrible. I really need to put some money into that thing.
1: Oh man. So
0: but it always runs.
1: That's one of the things. That car runs and it sounds like a baby Porsche. It just sounds that's one of the things when you hear a Subaru. Okay, if you're picturing this, and we might roll some B-roll of it, it's a GC hatch. That sounds like a Porsche 911 and spits fire.
0: Oh yeah.
1: Spits a lot of fire.
0: Yeah.
1: I might we'll put that clip here.
0: And I've been on the fence for like the past 2 years of whether I'm going to do some power adder to it and then something else comes on.
1: See, I think that you've got mentioned that. You've definitely got the more cars than friends problem. You've definitely got that. Now, if people are curious about that, on this show, we have the More Cars Than Friends hoodies and now the More Cars Than Friends stickers as well. Of course, tying back into a key Jim Millerism, because I think he is the
0: Millerism.
1: Yeah, he is the key of he is the king, rather, of having more cars than friends. But I mean, you're catching up to Jim with Volvos and.
0: You're making me think of Trailer Park Boys, the Rickyisms.
1: The Rickyisms?
0: The Rickyisms.
1: Yeah, yeah. No, that's a Jim Millerism. By the way, if you do want a Jim Miller More Cars Than Friends sticker, I am giving those away. And all you need to do is email me, matt@automotiveadhd.com. Tell me what your favorite car is and then say, I love Jim Miller's Mustang. And then you give me a mailing address, too. I can actually, you know, send it to you. I need to know where to send it. And I'll send you Jim Miller More Cars Than Friends sticker. So, Brian, circling over to this now, we need to talk about fuel, okay? So fuel is the thing that makes our cars run. It's the thing that makes us happy. It's the thing that makes pops and bangs happen. And it's getting more expensive. I've covered on this show recently some of the situation around the Hormuz Strait, why that impacts us as car guys, why that's impacting the rest of the world. I'm also going to do something fairly soon on why is it actually affecting us when we have domestic oil production. That's a big thing. And I'm going to do a feature on that here coming up soon. But what is happening now, the news on this, and I want your take on it as a mechanic, but also as a tuner. And this comes by way of Lee Zeldin, his EPA. And granted, we do like Lee Zeldin being the EPA administrator on this show, because prior to Lee Zeldin, the EPA was very anti-car. You got to remember, Lee Zeldin was the guy who now has done a number of things, including killing the start-stop switch or the start-stop mandate.
0: Oh, thank God.
1: So as far as EPA administrators go, I think he's doing pretty good. Now, he still works for the EPA, though. So, I mean, I don't know how far he can get away with pulling all this stuff out of the EPA that's just anti-car, that just makes cars more expensive, that makes cars more complicated. But so far, Lee Zeldin has a good track record, and his EPA announced that they're, quote, approving nationwide E15, and they are pitching it as a, quote, fortifying the domestic fuel supply. So what this means is most gasoline here in the United States is up to, you'll see this on the gas pump, it may include up to 10% ethanol. What's happening now is they're going to approve, the EPA is approving the addition of more ethanol in the fuel. Now, I've heard this positioned in headlines as, quote, diluting the fuel, which, yes, you're technically diluting the gasoline, but you're also diluting the gasoline with ethanol, which is in of itself an octane booster in this case. And the EPA is basically saying that gasoline can include, again, up to 15% ethanol. Now, sometimes in some places, from what I understand, this can happen in the wintertime. They use it some a higher percentage. This is supposed to be a nationwide thing, specifically through the springtime here. They're saying this is going to go into effect May 1st and at least run through May 20th. So it's not a long waiver, but I suspect it may run a bit longer than that. Now,
0: I can see where this could be an issue.
1: Okay. And what is your take on that higher ethanol content when it comes to regular cars?
0: So I'll try to make this short as I can. If any of y'all are career mechanics, you know that pretty much every car you've worked on now has what we call closed loop short-term and long-term fuel trim windows. And a lot of cars, even to this day, still aren't equipped with ethanol content sensors. And if they are, it's made obvious with some sort of badging that says like flex fuel in the back or something like that. The reason why I could see this being an issue is the additional content of ethanol will further increase the fueling requirements for a car to run at its original rate. And if you think about it, the reason your short-term and long-term fuel trim exist is for the malbehavior of whether it be environmental factors, sensors, or mechanical changes and differences as car ages or experiences different environments. I mean, there's probably some other things you could say too. So cars that are have fuel trims that are already close to the tolerance window of whichever direction it can go, whether it be lean or rich, might experience that window being pushed over, get check engine lights for short-term fuel trim codes, long-term fuel trim codes, and they will quickly find themselves trying to go to the shops, trying to either find what's causing this. And other than the fuel obviously causing a huge disruption in the fuel trim, any type of like intake leaks, oil trap leaks, we've seen that, dirty throttle bodies, poor injector flow, all that stuff will just even be more hyper-focused. So I could see that being an issue.
1: Right.
0: But I mean, we're also talking about cars on the threshold.
1: Yeah.
0: So
1: now, what does that ethanol do when you introduce that into the fuel, right? So when you're adding higher contents of ethanol, what's happening with that fuel? Because a lot of people are already aware that ethanol is going to be less efficient in that you need to burn more of it.
0: Well, I'm not entirely familiar right now with everything, but I'm not like an expert, but it does require more fuel to be burned. Mm-hmm. It does produce more carbon dioxide. However, I think overall tailpipe emissions are generally safer,
1: mm-hmm.
0: in my opinion, because there's a lot less like soot, no black smoke.
1: Mm-hmm.
0: The tailpipe's cleaner. It smells better.
1: That's the thing about it. If you've never been around cars with ethanol, now granted, if you're listening to the show, you probably have been, but if you're around a car with ethanol, the exhaust actually smells good. Like, it smells sweet.
0: Yeah, it doesn't like stick to your clothes. Now, at E15, I don't think it's considerable enough for you to notice.
1: Right.
0: But like running full ethanol is honestly quite nice as far as like your overall health feels. No exhaust smell of like old cars. It runs better in the engine. Engine appreciates it more. You will get a lot of people that complain about, you know, eating rubber hoses, stuff like that. It's about as aggressive as anything else is. It just dries stuff out, and also aging, like mm-hmm. it's sitting in the vehicle. Really haven't had that much trouble with it, though. I've had a couple cars that sat with ethanol for a good amount of time, and they were fine.
1: Mm-hmm.
0: I think it's just more of a case basis, depending on how the fuel system in each car is made.
1: Well, and I think to that point, a lot of people say pre-2001 is what you typically hear as the cutoff, and I understand where some of that comes from. There was a study. It was the EPA did a study back in the early 2000s to see, you know, what cars were most affected. Now, not every car pre-2001 is going to be affected, but they kind of found 2001 as the threshold of where most cars are not going to have issues with higher ethanol contents. And I can see that, though it does obviously extend a little bit to older cars. A great example of this is my AE86. We ran that car on ethanol for several years.
0: With no issue.
1: With no issue. Nothing, and bear in mind,
0: nothing failed in the fuel system. I think it had the stock fuel pump, too.
1: Stock
0: the
1: fuel
0: whole
1: pump,
0: time.
1: Stock fuel lines. I didn't change anything. All we did was I put ethanol in the tank, and I said, okay, Brian, let's tune it for ethanol now. And I'm pretty sure we were cruising around, and it was like a spur-of-the-moment thing. Like, let's put the car in ethanol.
0: Yeah, granted, we're just bored.
1: Yeah, and granted, I didn't even have a flex fuel sensor in it then, so
0: yeah.
1: I was just like, nope, the car's straight ethanol now. Let's do the tune for ethanol. But the point being, and actually, if I go back into my A86's owner's manual, it actually talks about certain amounts of ethanol content being acceptable. Now, that car at the time, ethanol being introduced into the gasoline was a fairly new thing, but it did talk about that. So at least with, say, older Toyotas, with my limited sample size of one, it was fine. So the notion that I've seen this online in certain crowds that the higher ethanol content is going to destroy your pre-2001 car, I think is a little far-fetched.
0: It's pretty far-fetched. I mean, Noah had a blue 240 Volvo that we did all the things to, including ethanol.
1: Had a turbo, content. Too, if I remember.
0: Yeah, it was nasty.
1: Yeah.
0: I remember letting it sit for like 9 months with ethanol in it, and we're like, oh man, this thing's not going to start. It fired on the first try.
1: Wow.
0: And it never messed up a fuel line, although we did have a little cap break, but that wasn't because of the ethanol. It was because it wasn't reinforced, and it was experiencing high fuel pressure, and the gasoline ate it.
1: Mm. That makes sense. Now, one of the things to consider is ethanol is going to be a fuel that is hydroscopic. It's going to attract water as opposed to being hydrophobic.
0: Yes.
1: And that's one of the things to consider. There are trade-offs with anything you do here. There are trade-offs.
2: And we're going to get to those trade-offs. 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Don't go anywhere. We've got more ethanol talk after the break.
14: Fox News, I'm Jack Callahan. Police and prosecutors in Germany searching for a 21-year-old man suspected of yesterday's deadly attack on a pride parade in Berlin.
15: At least one person was killed. 16 others are hurt.
14: Fox's Jen Lee Painter reports German authorities are now calling the man an Islamist extremist terrorist. Authorities say some of the wounded have life-threatening injuries. A shooting at a mall in Humble, Texas last evening leaves one person shot, others hurt, scrambling for cover, as Makina Earnhardt of Fox 26 in Houston reports.
15: Police believe that this was an isolated incident. They said there's no active threat to the public.
14: One of the victims was hospitalized and taken into surgery. Their condition not yet known. Police say one person has been detained. Everyone involved, juveniles. 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
17: From the Weather Center, this afternoon will be hot as the temperature reaches a high of 97, tying the record high from 1953. Expect a mix of clouds and sun. Tonight will be partly cloudy with a low of 71. Tomorrow will be very warm with intervals of clouds and sun, but watch out for a gusty thunderstorm in the afternoon that could lead to flash flooding. The high will be 94. Moving on to Tuesday, expect partly sunny skies with a chance of a heavy thunderstorm in the afternoon, and the high will reach 88. I'm AccuWeather meteorologist Joe Lundberg for AM 1460 and FM 101.1, The Answer.
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2: You know who doesn't ride in the left lane? 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We are listening to a one-on-one podcast I did earlier this week with Brian Conrad, local mechanic, tuner extraordinaire, and a guy who, he's got a problem with Volvos. But we're talking ethanol and fuel right here.
3: Ethanol is going to be hydroscopic. It's going to attract water. And now, granted, in our climate, at least, you know, this being Colorado, we're an arid, high mountain desert, right? We don't have a lot of humidity in the air in the first place. I have never seen an issue with water in ethanol up here in any ethanol car.
4: I honestly, if you think about it, I mean, I could be wrong. I'm just totally guessing. We have had issues with water pollution in tanks that causes cars to stop running because it'll settle to the bottom of the tank or whatever, because gasoline, it's like hydrophobic.
3: Yeah,
4: well, it doesn't like to mix with water.
3: Well, that, and also the density of it's quite different too.
4: Yeah,
3: so you have that to think about as well. Now, there are ways to obviously get water in your gasoline too.
4: So at least if you get a little bit of water in your ethanol, at least it'll mix evenly and go through.
3: Yeah,
4: rather than fill the entire fuel line randomly and then the car stops.
3: Hydrolock the car immediately.
4: Yeah, you know, we definitely had that happen where a car accidentally gets exposed to water in the fuel tank, and then it'll run fine, and then you drive or it settles when you park on a hill or something and go to start it, fills the whole fuel line with water, and then the car just won't start. And then you're sitting there like, why won't this thing start? And then it gets towed and it's a lengthy bill for cleaning out a fuel tank.
3: Right. I think as a whole, and you know, when I've seen other cars out here in Colorado, but when you interact with people from other states, I mean, running ethanol, specifically if we think about running E85, I have seen very little issues when it comes to water contamination with E85. Now, if this has happened to you, if you're listening to this, you've had a water contamination issue.
4: We'd love to hear about it.
3: Please let us know. But I personally haven't seen it. And I've seen all sorts of people in the car world and the car scene running ethanol all the time. Now, bear in mind how this is tying back into this E15 argument. I'm talking about, I've seen people running E85 all the time with very little issue. And that's an even higher content of ethanol. That's 85% ethanol versus E15 being 15% ethanol. So, you know, take that with how you will. But the fact being that, you know, the E15 being introduced into the fuel, I think is, again, I mean, when we got a lot of people running E85 without running into many of these issues, I don't think the E15 is going to be a big issue. Do you agree with that?
4: Yeah, I think the only issue, which is probably irrelevant, would just be cold starting. And even at E15, I don't think that would be an issue.
3: Yeah. Well, and one other thing to consider, because I know someone's going to be angrily punching in the comments or writing me an email. Yeah, but Matt, it's less efficient. Well, yes, it's technically less efficient, right? You see, with E85, at least, that's what, about 30%, 30 to 33% less efficient?
4: If it's truly E85, I believe it's like 33%.
3: Okay.
4: Something like that.
3: Yeah.
4: That runs up to.
3: Yep.
4: I don't have the math in front of me, but yeah, it's usually about 33% more fuel, 35% more fuel. But there is trade-offs. I mean, if you have a motor built high compression, or a turbo motor, especially turbo motors love it. They can take much more advantage of the benefits of ethanol compared to a standard engine.
3: Mm-hmm.
4: So, I mean, you are burning more ethanol, but it doesn't necessarily mean that it's not less efficient.
3: Right. I get you. And
4: that makes sense.
3: That does. And when you're burning more, obviously, when you're doing an E85 car, you're putting a lot and you're doing a tune for it. I mean, part of that comes with putting more fuel into the tune.
4: I mean, we're not shooting for efficiency on those cars.
3: No.
4: So, yeah, we're going to get 100 miles to the tank. The Subaru makes 220 wheel maybe, and it gets 100 miles to the tank.
3: I remember with the A86, and this was back, again, when it had the 4AGE blacktop with the ITBs, a little different now. But at that time, that car went from, when I was on pump gas, I could actually get 30-ish miles to the gallon with like how I drive. And then that tanked down to at least, again, and don't quote me on the math, I'm just remembering kind of what I was seeing, but definitely low 20s on that car. Yeah.
4: Obviously, most of the time, there may not be a benefit money-wise, but it's good on the motor.
3: Yep.
4: And
3: well, that's because it burns cooler.
4: Yeah,
3: right?
4: In certain circumstances, like we experienced a few years ago where the ethanol price drops dramatically, all of a sudden it's pocket change to drive your car on ethanol.
3: Well, and without getting too political, and you know, this show steers clear of politics unless they're directly affecting us as car guys. And then we get really engaged with political advocacy, trying to protect car enthusiasts, trying to protect the cars we love. But one of the things people are completely ignoring is the fact people are complaining about the current administration right now and the price of fuel as it relates to the Hormuz Strait. People are also ignoring the fact that gas got near this high, if not higher, during the last administration. Remember that the huge fuel prices we were seeing a few years ago was that other guy. It was Biden. it was that other guy.
4: And he did diet.
3: I know. I guess the ice cream machines ran out of ice cream. I don't know. But having said that, you know, that's one thing I think people are really quick to criticize right now. Whereas before the war in Iran, we had record low gas prices, 4-year lows. I had talked about that on the show. I had covered that. And now we've got gas prices climbing again. And the thing is, the difference this time, too, is it's climbing for like a lot of other countries, too. It's not just the United States. But people here in the United States, critical of the administration on that one point, are, again, kind of people have a very short-term memory here. They're forgetting that gas got that expensive a few years ago, too, under Biden. And when that happened, that's when we were cruising around in the 86. You were helping me out with the tune. And I said, yeah, let's do ethanol. I think you actually joked about it first. Like, why don't we just go put some ethanol in it?
4: Let's see what happens.
3: And I was like, okay, let's see what happens. Yeah. And one of the things that happened at that point, if you're comparing ethanol at, you know, I believe it was like $1.75 a gallon. I remember it was in that price range.
4: I could have sworn during COVID it dropped like to a dollar or less.
3: It was, yeah, during was COVID. During COVID, it got
4: so
3: really
4: cheap
3: low.
4: To drive on ethanol.
3: It was. But when we saw fuel prices spike during the Biden administration, and we were seeing five, at least here in Colorado, you know, $4.95, $5, $5.10 a gallon for premium. Bear in mind, again, we're talking enthusiast cars, so you're high compression or you're boosted. In my case, I was NA, but high compression, and I need that additional octane. I need that even here at altitude. And the ethanol made a ton of sense because at $1.75 a gallon versus $5 a gallon.
4: Yeah.
3: Don't quote me on the math. I don't have it here, but I believe I was, even though the ethanol was 33% less efficient, I wasn't paying 33%. You know, the difference in cost wasn't 33%. It was much bigger than 33%. So in that case, I was actually saving a considerable amount of money. And I remember at that time, that's probably when I street drove the 86 more than ever, just because it was cheap.
4: So how you get the flex and flexibility with ethanol.
3: There you go. And flexing on people with flex fuel. Oh, man. Now, Brian, what do you think? Here's an idea. With gas prices the way they are, what if we just start doing ethanol? Do you think more people should do straight ethanol builds or flex fuel?
4: I personally love it because it smells less.
3: Mm-hmm.
4: I think as from that standpoint, I think it's just a lot nicer on the senses, especially with other people around.
3: Right.
4: A lot of people enjoy that. I mean, I get comments all the time when I'm driving the Cougar and the girlfriend's like, oh my God, you smell like just pure exhaust gas, like exhaust fumes. It smells terrible. But you don't get that in the Subaru.
3: That's true.
4: And it can run in the garage a little bit. I mean, I'm not like I'm running it with the door closed, but
3: yeah,
4: I can leave it running with the door open in the garage and I'm not, my eyes aren't bleeding out.
3: Right. Right. No. And that makes sense. And, when you look at doing ethanol on a car, a lot of times you're going to need something like a standalone ECU to maybe make that work. Not always, but
4: I've definitely joked about just putting injectors on a car that are just the right size bigger and seeing if you could get a car
3: without doing to behave yeah,
4: with bigger injectors with flex, but assuming we had like a car that didn't have flex fuel, it's on standard ECM, there's nothing done to it. If we could just get injectors that are just the right size bigger and then fill it with E85 and make sure you go to a consistent gas station.
2: Hey, don't go anywhere. After the break, we're continuing my one-on-one with Brian Conrad, talking all about the intricacies of tuning when it comes to ethanol. And what does this mean? What does E15 mean for you and me at the gas pump? Don't go anywhere. I'm your host, Matt West. 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
4: Because another thing people don't realize with E85 is that it's never truly E85.
3: Mm-hmm.
4: Depending
3: it's like
4: on where
3: E72,
4: you go.
3: E78.
4: Like if I hit the Maverick, it might be 63%. If you're hitting the Alta, they're going to give you proper 85.
3: Mm-hmm.
4: Because the other thing too is the 85, ethanol is cheaper.
3: Mm-hmm.
4: So the more you mix it with the gasoline, the cheaper they can give it to you while also giving you less of a product. But at the same time, it's benefiting you because you're getting a higher octane and more ethanol content. It's like a trade-off. It's like they're being slimy, but it's actually proving to be useful for you.
3: Yeah.
4: So there's that trade-off there.
3: Well, and I think anyone, if you're watching and you can comment on this, especially if you've got a flex fuel car, you will see if you're actually looking at the reading that you're getting from that flex fuel sensor, you'll see that it's not true E85 most of the time. Many cases it's not. And I'm on various Facebook groups and forums here locally, and that's a common question that comes up. Hey, are there any gas stations here that are like right at E85 or closer? And you'll usually get, you know, a handful of people. Go to this one. Don't go to that one. Go try that one instead. So that is one thing to consider there. One of the things that I really love about ethanol, though, is the fact that it is a very, it's a fuel source that we can create within the United States very easily with the agriculture setup that we have.
4: America.
3: But it is, though. It really is because, I mean, we can grow it. We grow it with corn. We process it. We do all of that. That is a fuel source. And you can get into the renewability of it as well. There have been a lot of cases for that. There have also been some I've seen where, well, it's not as renewable as we thought. The renewability of it, the notion that, okay, the corn grows and then you burn the fuel and then the carbon dioxide then feeds more corn, you know, that whole cycle. It's debatable if that's truly as efficient as we think, but that's not my point. My point is just the fact that it's something that we can create in mass.
4: And we don't have to import it.
3: I
4: agree. I said before in like some of our last ones is, you know, energy diversity.
3: Yeah.
4: Cannot be relying on just one source of energy and calling it good. Cannot just turn everything to EV. Can't just turn everything to gas. Can't turn everything to ethanol.
3: Mm-hmm.
4: But if we have that diversity, especially where we can proudly use more ethanol and we know it's made here, you know, it's our money stays here.
3: Mm-hmm.
4: Why are we not doing that more?
3: And again, from the performance side of the coin too, it's great if you're turbocharged, if you're, you know, high compression. I mean, there's a lot of performance reasons to like it, but there's also a lot of not performance reasons to like it as well. And again, people get hung up on the mileage. You're getting less mileage per tank. But when you look at the cost of that, you have to do the math. You have to evaluate this yourself. Is it worth it to you?
4: Are you trying to road trip your project car?
3: You know, I don't own an EV.
4: You're trying to go all across the states with your project car?
3: I don't own an EV, but I got a taste of what EV owner range anxiety feels like. Because I took the 86 a couple years ago on a road trip around the state, and I realized something. You can't get ethanol everywhere in the state. That's one thing I discovered specifically in the really rural high mountain towns that have one gas station, and that gas station doesn't even have premium, let alone ethanol.
4: But that's the nice thing if you have a flex fuel content sensor.
3: Yes.
4: Because, yes, you can drive and cruise on 93, whatever you can find locally, not a big deal. And then when you're somewhere where you can track or in a major city or metropolitan area, you can easily find an ethanol station.
3: Definitely. And again, to clarify, I had this problem because I didn't put a flex fuel sensor in. I just went full ethanol. I mean, like, let's just go 100%. Well, not 100% ethanol, but I mean 100% E85 is what I should say.
4: And that is a thing you can do. You just, the other problem with that is then you have to test your gas. You have to look at your AFR. You have to be like, okay, looks like I am right about where I need to be, or I need a little bit more gasoline, or I need a little bit more ethanol.
3: You can do that, but also a sensor is like $40.
4: And yeah, the sensor makes it so easy.
3: And if you have a standalone already, specifically, for example, if you have a Rust EFI.
4: And there's literally not a standalone I know of that doesn't support flex fuel now.
3: I would say majority of them do. Again, clarifying, you're only using that standalone for off-road use. Again, to that one EPA fed who's listening to the show.
4: Yeah, we're definitely not road tripping our project car.
3: We're figuratively road tripping it. Yeah.
4: Yeah.
3: It's a figurative.
4: This is a what if.
3: Yes. Yeah. I road trip it, but on like imaginary roads. That's what I do.
4: In my dreams, lucid dreaming.
3: Yeah, exactly. Or, you know, it's because the car's on jack stands in the garage and it doesn't actually run. But ooh,
4: VR headsets.
3: Ooh, there we go. There we go. So, again, to the EPA guy, that's what we're talking about. Just being perfectly clear here. Now, that, I think, covers a lot with this fuel discussion here. A couple of numbers, by the way, that I was pulling up here online while we were talking. That lower... gas mileage that you do get. So one of the numbers here with E10 already, which is what we're used to at this point. E10 has been the standard supply for a while. E10 has a 96.7%. It has 96.7% of the energy that 1 gallon of non-ethanol gasoline
4: so
3: has.
4: Let me take a guess. E15 is more like 94.
3: It's not much here. It says it's a 1.5 to 2% drop according to the EPA. Compared to the E10. So again, not a lot. I see a lot of people online blowing this up like it's a really big deal. It's not a big deal. And if you want to feel like it's not a big deal, just go all in. Go all in. Go E85 then. See what it's really like. And you might like it, actually.
4: It's pretty nice.
3: I like it. I got a flex fuel sensor for the S2000. That's one of the things we got to wire into the standalone ECU and get that on ethanol, especially with these gas prices. I don't want to pay for premium right now. Come on, are you kidding me? Not when E85 smells so good. Mm-mm. Don't drink the E85. Just clarifying that. Don't do that. But now, Brian, I want to move on to something else here.
4: You don't want to talk about distilling E85 to drink?
3: You know, actually, so we for a while we just had the EPA fed. Now we got one of the ATF feds too listening to the show. So,
4: hey.
3: I'm guessing you're not here about the alcohol or tobacco. Anyway, so before we move on to that, I do have to mention something. We do have a sponsor on the show, SpyTech GPS. 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Brian, do you hear that?
4: I do hear that. I think
3: Someone might be here.
4: Do you think he knows how to get in?
3: No, let's just keep doing the show and then see if he like
4: walks in
3: or like starts like throwing pebbles at the glass. By the way, if you're confused, I think that does sound like it could be.
4: It sounded like your old car.
3: It did. And that would mean that it would be a Jim Miller.
4: It would be.
3: That would be a Jim Miller driving an AE86, if I'm correct. Or he's driving his Mustang.
4: Oh, yeah. The Mustang.
3: The green one.
4: The 2.3 liter four-cylinder Mustang.
3: Yeah, that Mustang that we all love dearly.
4: He likes fuel efficiency.
3: He does. He does.
4: He sips his coffee.
3: He does. He does sip his. He sips his ethanol.
4: His tea. Actually, his ethanol. His tea.
3: Yeah. Yeah. He sips the ethanol lovingly. So,
2: 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I'm your host, Matt West. Thanks for watching. Thanks for listening. 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
15: I'm Paul Stevens. An attack hours ago in Germany.
17: Police in Berlin are searching for a suspect who allegedly plowed a van through a crowd at an LGBTQ plus pride event. At least one person was killed. 16 others are hurt. Police say the suspect has ties to local Islamic groups and they believe the act was terrorism. Hundreds of thousands of people were in Berlin for that celebration.
15: Fox's Chandley Painter. Democrats in Maine holding a convention Saturday. They choose Troy Jackson as their U.S. Senate nominee to replace the former nominee, Graham Plattner.
18: He's backed by Senator Bernie Sanders, and he was a former Republican. He switched parties in the early 2000s, shifted to independent, and also now a Democrat. He supports progressive policies like abolishing ICE.
15: And that's Fox's Alexis McAdams in Bangor, Maine. 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
19: From the Weather Center, this afternoon will be hot as the temperature reaches a high of 97, tying the record high from 1953. Expect a mix of clouds and sun. Tonight will be partly cloudy with a low of 71. Tomorrow will be very warm with intervals of clouds and sun, but watch out for a gusty thunderstorm in the afternoon that could lead to flash flooding. The high will be 94. Moving on to Tuesday, expect partly sunny skies with a chance of a heavy thunderstorm in the afternoon, and the high will reach 88. I'm AccuWeather meteorologist Joe Lundberg for AM 1460 and FM 101.1, The Answer.
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26: In 1862, Abraham Lincoln signed the Morrill Act, helping states create colleges focused on agriculture, mechanics, science, and practical education. The principle was not centralized control, it was opportunity. Lincoln's Morrill Act reminds us that America can support education without surrendering education to Washington. Why did it matter? Because a free nation needs citizens equipped to work, build, steward, and govern themselves. Scripture gives work a sacred weight. In Genesis, God placed man in the garden to work it and to keep it. Proverbs honors the one who works his land. Paul warns against idleness and calls believers to earn their bread. Why does that still matter today? Because education should form capable people under God. not dependent subjects under bureaucracy.
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0: Let's get it on. It's 10:06. I'm Mike Boyle, and this is the Restaurant Show on Newstalk 710, KNUS in Denver, Colorado Springs. We're coming to you on AM 1460 and FM 101.1, The Answer. All right, at 10:06 this morning, let me give you some numbers. 424. 5.2. 12,398. What the heck are you talking about, Boyle? 545 got up. Yep, I've already burned off 424 calories. 5.2 miles. 12,398 steps. Congratulations, Mikey Boyle. But I'm with you for the next couple hours. Yep, got home, made myself the mother of all smoothie. I took a pint of orange juice. I took two bananas. I took about a bunch of mango, frozen mango pieces, and I put some ice, and I blended them up, and I'm sitting here looking at this beautiful bay window out on the Plum Creek Golf Course on this gorgeous Colorado day. I am just so thrilled to be spending the next 2 hours with you. 303-696-1971, text line, Dan Kaplis text line, 720-819-5115. All right, so last Sunday was World Cup Sunday. All right, and Argentina was playing Spain, and I said, you call, text, or email and tell me who you think is going to win, and at the end of the game, I'll take all the people that picked the winning team, I'll do an eeny, miny, moe, and somebody will get a $50 gift certificate to the View House restaurant. Well, Ron in Aurora picked Spain, and his name was drawn, and so I called him up, got a snail mail address, and I said, would you like the View House, or would you like a $50 gift certificate to Trestles Coastal Cuisine, a beautiful upscale restaurant you can take your lovely wife, or would you like the Butchery up at 80th and Wadsworth, a nice, nice steakhouse? And he said, Mike, can I have Trestles? Yes, you can. So that'll be in the mail tomorrow. But that means I've got a $50 gift certificate to the View House restaurant, and I've got a $50 gift certificate to the Butchery. So all you have to do is send me an email, mike@mikeboyle.com. All you have to do is send me a text at 720-819-5115, or give me a call and go on the air and share your thoughts with the listeners of the Restaurant Show. 303-696-1971, 303-696-1971. The Douglas County Fair continues on today. This is opening weekend. Of course, it opened Friday night with the cattle drive through town. Trace Atkins, country music singer. Lots of festivities yesterday. It's going on today. Now, it kind of settles down Monday, Tuesday, Wednesday, Thursday. They do some 4-H stuff, and then it'll crank up next Friday, Saturday, and Sunday. The fair goes through next Sunday. Coming up, got some events. Next Saturday, Louie's Pizza. Coming up on the 8th will be Dickie's Barbecue in Colorado Springs. I will have tickets to the 24th annual Taste of Douglas County coming up on Thursday, August 20th. So I'm going to talk a little bit about the taste today. And rather than just telling you restaurant A, B, C, D, I'm going to tell you about some of these places because you may not be familiar with them, and it may encourage you to get out.
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7: In 1862, Abraham Lincoln signed the Morrill Act, helping states create colleges focused on agriculture, mechanics, science, and practical education. The principle was not centralized control, it was opportunity. Lincoln's Morrill Act reminds us that America can support education without surrendering education to Washington. Why did it matter? Because a free nation needs citizens equipped to work, build, steward, and govern themselves. Scripture gives work a sacred weight. In Genesis, God placed man in the garden to work it and to keep it. Proverbs honors the one who works his land. Paul warns against idleness and calls believers to earn their bread. Why does that still matter today? Because education should form capable people under God, not dependent subjects under bureaucracy.
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12: All right, 13 minutes after 10 o'clock. Happy to have you aboard. Got cut off there a little bit, but taking your calls at 303-696-1971. And somebody, all you got to do when you send me the text or go on the line is tell me, would you like the View House Restaurant $50 gift certificate if I pick your name? Or would you like the $50 gift certificate to the Butchery up at 80th and Wadsworth, actually on Allison Street? Wonderful, wonderful steakhouse. All you got to do is tell me, and where you been, what you've done. I got a text message already from Dennis and Morrison. Yesterday, I was talking about going to the California Pizza Kitchen at Park Meadows, and I was wondering what was going to become of Earl's. He told me that it's going to be the Thirsty Lion, which is about a 14-restaurant group out of Portland, Oregon. They're in Oregon, Arizona, Colorado, and Texas. Is that right? Anyway, they're going to be going in there. They hope to be open at Thanksgiving. He is in the drawing. So if all you got to do is send me a message and tell me where you've been, what you've done. Maybe you've seen a television show. I told you this week I watched Hawk with Will Ferrell. I was exercising this morning with a guy, and he said, I'm into the fourth season of The Chosen. It seems to be coming up with some frequency. The Chosen, the story of Christ. He said it started out a little slow, but now he's into the miracles and so forth. He said he's really enjoying it. So any of that stuff will get you into the drawing for a gift certificate to the View House. Folks in Colorado Springs, you might as well weigh in. You've got a beautiful View House right there at I-25 and Woodman. Maybe you live up north, and it would be a little bit more convenient for you to go to the Butchery. But send me a text, send me a email, give me a call, whatever you'd like to do. All right, so anyway, by the way, coming up this Saturday, August 1st. Kelly Michaels very graciously came in to produce the show today. Kelly, do you know the significance of next Saturday, August 1st?
0: I do not.
12: It was on August 1st, 1991, that Mike Boyle went on the air with a radio show on the old KDEN radio station. Stayed there for about 6 months and then moved over to KHOW when they went talking 30 years ago, started at KNUS. But next Saturday, August 1st, 35 years on Denver radio, never missing a weekend. What do you think of that?
0: Congratulations, man. That's awesome. 35 years.
12: Well, we haven't
0: years.
12: Made it yet, but...
0: going strong.
12: But, absolutely, absolutely. And folks, you're not going to get rid of me. You're not going to get rid of me that easy. Absolutely not. All right, so last week, I do want to talk a little bit about the World Cup. I wanted Argentina. I've made it very clear. My daughter, after getting out of grad school, went to Argentina. It was wonderful. I would fly down about every 2, 3, 4 months, and we'd meet in Argentina. We'd go over to Uruguay. We'd go down to the Arctic and go on an Arctic expedition cruise. Maybe I'd fly into Chile. Maybe I'd fly into Colombia, and she'd meet me, and we'd go off and do something in those respective countries. But she became an Argentine national soccer fan. And not that she sits around and watches it, but Lionel Messi is very much a hero in Argentina and in the soccer world. You know, you got Pelé, you got George Best, you've got Beckham, you've got... But I think that Messi, with all of his accomplishments, is probably recognized as the GOAT, the greatest of all time. Well, last week against Spain, they not only won that game, but they absolutely dominated it. And if you were watching the game, you know, usually you're watching a football game and it's from high up and you can see a 50-yard line, a 40-yard line, a 30-yard line. Well, in soccer, you have the midline. You never saw the midline because the entire game was Spain attacking in the Argentina zone. The goalie for Argentina set a World Cup record for number of shots on goal saved. Now, unfortunately, he didn't save all of them or they wouldn't have lost. At one point, Spain was out shooting Argentina 20 shots on goal to zero. I mean, you talk about, and these are the two best teams in the world. You talk about absolute domination. I love the beginning. I thought the opening ceremony, I watched that. It came on about 15 minutes early. The lady, Jennifer Hudson, I'm not sure I'm familiar with Jennifer Hudson, but she sang the national anthem, and man, you talk about a set of pipes. That girl really did a great, great job. And then, of course, they started with the national anthem of the United States. It's being played in the United States. And then the teams came out and they celebrated with the Spanish national anthem and the Argentine national anthem. And I like the way the guys come out with the kids and carry the ball and all of that type of stuff. And then Tom Cruise, I don't know if you saw it, but Tom Cruise did maybe a 5, 6, 7 minute welcome to the World Cup and the impact of soccer, football, the world's game. I thought, other than the end result, I thought it was great, great sports television. If you got any thoughts, love to hear from you. 303-696-1971. Something else. So what I'm going to do today is I'm going to go through the restaurants that will be at the Taste. Now, this may sound like a two-hour commercial for the Taste. It may. I prefer to think of it more as a two-hour PSA for the Taste. But when you get these wonderful people, these wonderful companies to commit to a Thursday night, they get there at 3, 3:30, they set up, the door is open at 5, it goes until 8 o'clock, they got to break it down, they got to staff it. I just want you to know about these restaurants because whether or not, you may be listening in Springs and say, I'm not driving to Castle Rock. You may be listening in Westminster and saying, I'm not driving to Castle Rock. But these restaurants are in your hood, and you'll enjoy them if you take the time to visit. So that's what we're going to talk about. Got a nice note from Roger. I'll share it with you in just a moment. I'm Mike Boyle, and this is The Restaurant Show.
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0: 53, you know what? Here's a perfect example. Springsteen, when I saw him 30 years ago at the old McNichols Arena, might have even been closer to 40 years ago, he put on a heck of a concert. Is there anybody out there that doesn't like his music? But he has made a point at his concerts to just make sure that everybody knows exactly where he is politically. You know what? Joan Baez has always been one of my favorite entertainers. I can tell you that I would go anywhere to listen to that beautiful soprano. But I'm going to also tell you something. She and I politically would agree on nothing. Well, years ago, she was going to be at the Paramount. And I called Sam Arnold, the owner of the Fort. And Sam was on the board. And I said, Sam, I want good tickets. And he said, yep. And he put us in the front row. I had a date, beautiful Diane. I sat in the front row in the balcony, just looking right down on her. And she came out and she sang The Day They Drove Old Dixie Down. And she sang all of those Joan Baez classics. But about a quarter of the way through, between every song, she would talk about how her husband had been in prison for protesting the war. And then she'd sing another song, and then she would talk about how he spent so many years in prison, but he's out now, and he's now working on this cause. And after about three or four or five times, some guy in the balcony behind me said, Joan, for God's sakes, give it a rest. We came here to hear you sing. And she kind of got this smile on her face, and she said, I got it, and she sang. But anyway, Springsteen just does a wonderful, wonderful job. All right, so, let's go through this right now. The Taste of Douglas County. This will be the 24th year. I started it so that people could know that there are good restaurants in Douglas County. When I moved here in 1990 to Castle Rock, you could starve to death. We had a volunteer fire department, we had the B&B Cafe, and we had nothing. When I came home from my restaurant coming over Happy Canyon, you could not see a light as you could see looking south. Oh, Mike, what about the factory outlet? They weren't here in 90. What about Medved? He wasn't here in 90. So as the scene started to develop, I went to the county and I started a television show on Douglas County Channel 8 on restaurant. I said, if we can keep people eating in Lone Tree and Highlands Ranch and Castle Rock, because the scene was developing, we're keeping the money in the county. And I said, we're going to make it really easy to attend. Tickets are $20 at the door, but $10 in advance. You get them at Taste of Douglas County. It starts on August 1st. The tickets won't go on sale until August 1st. I'll have them at Louis next Saturday. They'll be online at tasteofdouglascounty.com. They are $10 each. That includes your parking, admission, food, beverages, music. We have people that arrive at 5 o'clock and leave at 5:45 because they're full. And we have people that arrive at 7:45 and they're pissed off because two restaurants don't have any more food. So I'm just telling you, the tickets are $10. So when I get a text, when I get a message, if I buy a ticket, do I get food from all the vendors or do we have to pick one or two? No, you can get it from all the vendors. And you don't have to buy additional tickets. So today I get another one. I've heard you mention Pepsi. Yeah, Pepsi's a sponsor. They have product. But if I want a Coors Banquet, do I have to pay for that? Yes. We have a cash bar. But if you want samples of beer from Rock Bottom, if you want samples of mead from Honeybrook Meadery, if you want samples of wine for an undetermined, as yet to be determined winery, they will have samples. We're talking $10. 303-696-1971. Text line 720-819-5111. I mean, it's not a Golden Corral buffet, for God's sakes. We've done over 50,000 people. In 50,000 people in 23 years, I've had three people come up to me and say, well, you know, I don't think it's a very good deal. Well, then get your ASS out of here because we're having fun. I got to take a break for news. I'm taking your calls. I'm taking your texts. I'm taking your emails. But, folks, it is the best food festival deal in the state. 303-696-1971. Got me fired up here. We got another hour to go. You just now joining me? We got a fun hour. I'm going to give away a gift certificate to the View House or the Butchery to everybody that calls, texts, or emails on the Mike Boyle Restaurant Show.
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3: At least one person was killed. 16 others are hurt. Police say the suspect has ties to a local Islamic group, and they believe it was terrorism. Hundreds of thousands of people were in Berlin for the celebration.
4: 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President Trump facing some growing concerns over the Iran war, but Republican National Committee Chair Joe Gruters says Mr. Trump has a good case to claim.
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6: From the Weather Center, this afternoon will be hot as the temperature reaches a high of 97, tying the record high from 1953. Expect a mix of clouds and sun. Tonight will be partly cloudy with a low of 71. Tomorrow will be very warm with intervals of clouds and sun, but watch out for a gusty thunderstorm in the afternoon that could lead to flash flooding. The high will be 94. Moving on to Tuesday, expect partly sunny skies with a chance of a heavy thunderstorm in the afternoon, and the high will reach 88. I'm AccuWeather meteorologist Joe Lundberg for AM 1460 and FM 101.1, The Answer.
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8: All right, thank you. Someone who listens and might give a damn. All right, here's a quarter. You know, go up to one of your 15-year-old kids and give them a quarter and say, here's a quarter, call someone who cares. They wouldn't know what you were talking about. All right, so, Mike, why is there always so much background noise on Tony's calls? Because Tony is nothing if not routine. He is at a Starbucks every Sunday morning with his laptop and his phone. The place is absolute bedlam, and he is calling the show, and that's why there's all the background noise. All right, just wanted to let you know that. We appreciate all of our wonderful callers. Mr. Food, Mike Boyles, love your show, and please get that cough checked out. You know what? I don't have a cough when I'm walking around, but when I'm on the air, I get all excited, and you know, my throat gets dry, and I'm supposed to, and you know what, when I'm, all right, now, you don't get this stuff from other restaurant shows, but for the 2 hours, 3 hours, I'm working, and I'm talking, and I'm not drinking water like I should, I'm not keeping my throat lubricated, and then all of a sudden, when I get done, I'll guzzle this bottle of water, and I'm off the air, and I have to go to the bathroom. And you know what? I haven't done it all day. See, you just don't get to the shows to talk about that stuff, all right? But I'm trying to keep... So during the last news break, I did do the Celine Dion suggestion. I went and ate some Lay's regular potato chips because she said that it would coat her throat so that she would not cough. All right, so we're talking about upcoming events coming up this Saturday, August 1st. 35 years ago, I went on the air August 1st, 1991 in Denver. Anyway, I'm going to be doing a show at Louie's, all five locations in Colorado Springs. No, I'll be at one location. The special will go at all five locations. That'll be August 1st. Half price meals, the entire menu. Pizzas, pastas, wings, breads, Pepsi products. All right. Then on the 8th, I'm going to be at Dickie's Barbecue at Academy and Austin Bus. We're going to be doing 15-dollar racks of ribs. They retail for $32.95. By the way, I was just out at the new Dickies out near DIA, and we're going to be doing an event with them on September 5th, 6th, 7th, whatever that Saturday is. And it's going to be, don't have it on the calendar yet, we're going to be doing $15 racks of ribs out there. Hey, speaking of DIA, nice article on Phil Washington. Phil Washington is the boss, the CEO at DIA. Denver International Airport. He's the guy that came in and cleaned up that mess after 20 years of not being very well attended to. Done a wonderful, wonderful job, but he's announced that he's retiring. Dave Laporte, his number two guy, is the interim CEO, and hopefully Dave will get that full-time job as opposed to some crony of the mayor of Denver. Anyway, a lot of stuff to talk about. So let's do this. 303-696-1971. Let's go to Dana. Dana in Denver. Dana, what do you got, buddy?
5: Hey, Mike, since this is a Sunday, did you hear about the naked guy that broke into a church?
8: No, I didn't hear about that one, Tony. Dana. I didn't hear about that, Dana. What happened?
5: The police caught him by the organ.
8: We could have used a rim shot there, Kelly. All right. Well, that was kind of cute. All right, what else? Thank you very much. Justice delayed is justice denied, as they say. Rim shots delayed or rim shots denied. All right, what else you got, Dana?
5: So we've been watching the series on Amazon Prime, and it's called Ride or Die. And it's about a agency in London that are assassins, and it's mainly about two women assassins. So that was pretty good.
8: What is it about you and British movies and British television series? It seems like you recommend a lot of British stuff to me.
5: Well, it does have an American actress in it, Octavia Spencer. Are you familiar with her?
8: No.
5: Okay, she's been in several things, and you'll recognize her. But the British woman is a very voluptuous, beautiful blonde, and that's probably why.
8: Oh, well, why didn't you say so? Okay. All right. Ride or Die by Amazon Prime. I don't know. I'll check it out. You know, I really don't watch a lot. Did you hear me talking yesterday about Hawk with Will Ferrell?
5: I miss that.
8: It's on Netflix. It's a one series, one season, 10 episodes, half hour each, about a washed-up golfer. Won 3 of the 4 Grand Slams, really wants to win the 4th Grand Slam. He's trying to come back, and it's Will Ferrell. And Will Ferrell's a little slapstick to me. And I said, listen, it's got Mike Boyle written all over it. It is dumb locker room jock humor. But anyway, that's something. But there's so little on that I want to watch, Dana. I'm just real careful because I don't even want to waste an hour watching one episode of a 10-part series if I don't think I'm going to like it. You know what I mean? And I understand that you miss out on some stuff with that selection process, but I'm okay with that. Ride or Die, Amazon Prime. Thanks, I appreciate it, Dana. 303-696-1971. All right, so if I say I don't hydrate and I need to hydrate, because when you go to the bathroom, you can look and tell that you're not hydrated. You know what I'm talking about. Your pee is, you don't get this on the restaurant shows. Your pee is supposed to be clear. That means that you have enough water in you that you are reasonably well hydrated, okay? And if it's yellow, you're not hydrated enough. And if it's, heaven forbid, kind of a reddish brown, that's blood. That's your way dehydrated. So I'm going to take a break. That's why you hear the music. And I'm going to drink a whole bunch of water, Brenda, and I appreciate the suggestion. We'll be back. I'm Mike Boyle. This is The Restaurant Show.
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0: Welcome back to the restaurant show. Okay, stopped by Wendy's this morning. The quote-unquote person at the drive-thru is AI. I didn't like it. I'm not sure how that works. What do? You talk into a microphone and somebody talks to you and they're AI and hopefully your burger order comes out right? Not sure about that. Okay, a little downer. Here you go. Today is the last day of the Black Eyed Pea in Castle Rock. This is on their door. A heartfelt thank you, Castle Rock, for 26 wonderful years of serving the Castle Rock community. But our Black Eyed Pea restaurant will be closing July 26. We're incredibly grateful for your loyalty, friendships, and support over the years. It has been truly been our pleasure to service. Please visit us at our other locations, including Parker. Okay, so that is kind of rumored. I know their lease has been, I know that there were negotiations going on with the lease, and maybe something just, well, obviously something didn't come together right. So, but anyway, I know that a lot of you that have enjoyed that wonderful staff over there, Justin Goulet and Simi and Taylor, just wonderful staff over there. So, but you're going to have to find another Black IP. I'll find out what's going on and get back to you later this week. Mike, the taste of Douglas County for $10. This is from Ron. Let's all be grateful that Mike Boyle can sell tickets to the Taste of Douglas County for $10. Just be thankful that we have an economic system that works where capitalism is alive and thriving. Thank you, Mike. You and your restaurant show are a great credit to all of Colorado. Boy, I'll tell you what, when you get text messages like that, they are getting airtime. They are getting read on the air. Folks, I don't know if it comes across, but I love doing this show. I love the meal deals. We got one coming up Saturday at Louie's. I love seeing you in person. I love when you come to the book club. I love when you join me in Mexico or the other trips we've taken over the 1997. I took the first trip. I took a group to Cabo San Lucas in August. Ooh, it was hot. I was the only guy. We had about 20 people. They were all ladies. And I took my daughter and one of her little buddies. And we stayed at a hotel that, you know, all-inclusives didn't really come around until maybe around close to 2000. And I remember my daughter and her little girlfriend went through virgin strawberry margaritas, like went through a screen door, and my bar bill was about $500 when I went to check out, and I had only had about 10 beers because I was watching out for the kids. No offense, thanks for all your TMI, yeah, we're talking about urination and so forth. How did Helen Keller burn her ear? She tried to answer the iron. Okay, that's kind of, how did she burn her other ear, Kelly? The SOB called back. All right, so kind of, that's what we do here, folks. We lighten it up Monday through Friday. You can have all the murder and mayhem you want. You can have all the Trump derangement syndrome you can possibly listen to. You can hear about the reflecting pool and bombing Iran. But when we come on Saturdays and Sundays on the Mike Boyle Restaurant Show, we are here to have fun, to lighten it up ever so slightly. All right, so anyway, I have selected, and I'm going to work with Kelly as soon as we get off the air, but I have selected who I think will get a call from me and will get a gift certificate in the mail to either the View House Restaurant or the Butchery Restaurant up at 80th and Wadsworth. And that person can make that determination right after the show. Somebody will get a call, and I will let that person know. All right, Rockies come on today. They're playing in Milwaukee. They've won one and lost one in Milwaukee. Milwaukee's one of the best teams in baseball. And I like, pardon me, what the Rockies are doing because, yes, they're vastly improved. They're not going to spend the Dodgers' money. They're not going to spend the Mets' money, but they can come up with a plan, a formula. Just all you got to do is make the playoffs. Anything can happen. You don't have to win your division. But the Milwaukee Brewers, they have found people, just like we found that Tomo Sugamo, the pitcher. He's won 10 games for us already. When you talk about Michael Lorenzen, and when you talk about the players like McCarthy and Moniak and that they picked up off a scrap pile, when you talk about T.J. Rumfield, the first baseman, playing very well. They got him in a trade for a nothing with the New York Yankees, so I like where it's going. But they will be playing the Brewers today. I might sit around and watch it. I might get out and get a little bit of sun. I hope you enjoy the rest of the day. Zach Brown's toes, I got my toes in the water, my butt in the sand, not a worry in the world, a cold beer in my hand. That'll be me November 4th when I take a group of listeners to Mexico. Yep. So, adios. Vaya con Dios. Goodbye. Go with God. Have a great rest of your day, everybody, and thank you so, so much for being part of my life. Have a great day. I'm Mike Boyle, and this is The Restaurant Show. Yeah, life is good today. Get out and enjoy it.
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3: News, I'm Paul Stevens. U.S. military strikes on Iran now paused after 2 weeks of constant attacks, with peace talks still ongoing. U.S. United Nations Ambassador Mike Waltz on Fox News Sunday.
4: We've had both Iran and a number of our other negotiators engaged at every level, from the most senior levels all the way down to the technical level over the past few weeks, and particularly in the past few days.
3: Meantime, an attack Saturday in Germany.
5: Police in Berlin are searching for a suspect who allegedly plowed a van through a crowd at an LGBTQ plus pride event. At least one person was killed. 16 others are hurt. Police say the suspect has ties to local Islamic groups, and they believe the act was terrorism. Hundreds of thousands of people were in Berlin for that celebration.
3: Fox's Chandley Painter. 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
6: From the Weather Center, this afternoon expect hot conditions as the temperature reaches a high of 97, tying the record high from 1953. You can anticipate a mix of clouds and sun. Tonight will be partly cloudy and warm with a low of 73. Tomorrow will be very warm with a high of 94, featuring intervals of clouds and sun. Be prepared for a gusty afternoon thunderstorm that could lead to flash flooding. On Tuesday, expect partly sunny skies with a high of 88 and the possibility of a heavy thunderstorm in the afternoon. I'm AccuWeather meteorologist Joe Lundberg for AM 1460 and FM 101.1, The Answer.
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10: 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Because education should form capable people under God, not dependent subjects under bureaucracy.
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16: 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Let me tell you why I brought this up. There's a number from a big national survey that I keep coming back to. 3 out of 4 investors have been pulling back on risk lately, playing it safer, keeping more in cash, less in the stock market. Why? Because they're worried about prices, about the cost of their healthcare, and about where the whole economy is headed. And I understand that. Another study found more than 6 in 10 people feel less sure about the economy than they used to. And the thing they fear most, what their healthcare is going to cost them down the road. So all across the country, folks are looking at their savings and thinking the very same thing. Maybe I'd better play it safe. So I want to talk about that instinct today because it's one of the most important instincts that you have and one of the most misunderstood. Here's what almost nobody will tell you. Playing it safe is not automatically the right move. Neither is staying aggressive. The right amount of risk for your retirement isn't decided by the headline, and it isn't decided by how scared everybody else is this year. It's decided by two things sitting right inside your own situation.

confuse them, or worse, listen to one and let it suppress the other, because that's when smart, disciplined people make the biggest money mistakes of their lives. So let's name them. The first is your risk tolerance. The second is your risk capacity. Now, I know they sound like the same thing, but they're not. Not even close. Risk tolerance is about your feelings, and risk capacity is about your facts. One lives in your stomach, the other lives on paper. And to retire financially fit, you have to know both. So let's start with tolerance. It's the one you feel first, and it's a simple question, really. It's how big of a drop can you handle before you start to panic? Picture this. You've got $1 million set aside. You already know that to grow it at all, you have to live with some ups and downs. I mean, that's the game. That's the whole deal. So that $1 million dips to 900,000. Are you all right? How about if it dips to 800 or 700? Somewhere in there, for every one of us, the worry tips over into fear. That little tightening in your chest, a voice that says, get me out of this. That's your risk tolerance. The line where discomfort becomes panic. And here's the thing. Some folks, they watch their accounts swing by thousands and they never look up from their crossword puzzle. Others feel sick over a drop of 3 or 4%. Now, neither one is right and neither one is wrong. It's just how you're built, like being tall or short, a morning person or a night owl. But your tolerance matters enormously because it decides what you do when the stock market gets scary. And what you do in those moments has more to say about how your retirement turns out than just about anything else I know. And here's what a lot of people don't understand. It's a lot easier to be brave in good times than in bad. When the stock market's been climbing, everybody believes they've got nerves of steel. A drop wouldn't rattle me. I hear people say that all the time. But the real test isn't how you feel when you're winning. It's how you feel at 2 in the morning when it's falling and the news is grim. A lot of folks find out their true tolerance is far lower than the brave one they imagined. And they find out at the worst possible time. I've sat with people who swore they could ride out anything. And then one ugly stretch came along and they called me ready to sell it all. Same person, but different weather. Now, the second one, risk capacity, a completely different animal because it does not care one bit how you feel. Your capacity is the cold, hard math. How much can you actually afford to lose before your retirement is in real trouble? So let me show you. Same $1 million, only now you're retired. You're pulling out $40,000 a year to live on. The stock market drops 20%. Here's what people miss. You're not just down to $800,000. You also pulled your $40,000 out to live on. So you're closer to $760,000. And now the real question isn't how that feels. It's more than that. It's can your income survive it? Every retirement has a point where the next drop doesn't just sting. It forces your hand. And you can start staring at your statements and say, hold on, maybe I can't keep taking $40,000. Maybe I need to cut back to $25,000. And that's not just a number on a page. That's the trip that you don't get to take, the help that you don't give the grandkids, the cushion you meant to leave behind. That's your risk capacity, showing its teeth. It isn't a feeling. It's arithmetic. And it reaches right into your everyday life. And here's the hard part. You can't feel your capacity the way that you feel your tolerance. Tolerance you feel in your gut today. Capacity, it hides in a spreadsheet until the day it doesn't. Until a couple of bad years line up and the math comes due, and by then the choices left are much smaller. So here it is, as plain as I can say this. Risk tolerance is not the same thing as risk capacity. One is how much you

0: can stand. The other is how much you can afford. Two different numbers. And the whole art of investing once the paycheck stops is knowing both and never letting one quietly overrule the other. Knowing those two numbers, especially whether your plan can take a hit without putting your retirement in danger, it matters so much that I build a whole chapter of my book around it. 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But let me put a face on all of this. A couple that I'll call Warren and Connie. By every number on the page, they were in wonderful shape, more than enough set aside, house paid off, the whole works. And then the stock market had a rough stretch and their accounts dropped. Not dangerously, because they were still, you know, they were sitting on plenty. But when Warren came in to see me, he looked like he'd been in a car wreck. He sat down and said, "Barbara, we've been wiped out." Wiped out? They had not been wiped out, not even remotely. Here's what was happening with Warren. He was comparing what he had to what he needed. He was comparing what he had right then to the bigger number from a few months before. He wasn't thinking about the comfortable life that money could still buy him. He was grieving the slice that had dipped. Connie, who sat right next to him quietly, she told me later she'd been doing the math in her head for weeks, and she knew that they were fine. But Warren couldn't get there. Every time he looked at that statement, all he could see was the number that used to be bigger. So I want you to really hear what I'm saying. Our feelings about money have almost nothing to do with the amount and almost everything to do with the direction. Think about a bathroom scale. I mean, it reads 200 pounds. And for someone who's worked their way down from 300 pounds, that 200 is a victory. They could cry that they were so proud. And for someone who's always been 180 and suddenly sees 200, same number, but it feels like a disaster. Same number on the scale, but opposite feelings, all because of the direction that they came from. And we do the same thing with money. We don't measure where we are. We measure which way we're moving. Up feels like safety. Down feels like danger, even when the number itself is perfectly fine. That's your tolerance talking. It's powerful. It's real. But it's not the same as whether you're actually okay. Warren's feelings screamed disaster. Warren's facts said he was going to be just fine. So my whole job that afternoon was helping him tell the two apart. So that's what we did. We didn't talk about the stock market. We talked about their life, what it cost them to live month to month, what was coming in no matter what the stock market did. And slowly the stress on his face started to ease. He'd been carrying that fear home every night, and Connie saw it, and it was quietly stealing the very retirement that they had worked their whole lives to build, and it didn't need to. Being able to tell these two apart is everything. Listen only to your feelings, only to your tolerance, and you can talk yourself into the wrong move at the very worst moment. Sell when you should sit tight. Hide in cash when your plan had plenty of room. You know, the fear, it feels like protection, but it usually isn't. Now let's swing this the other way. There's a trap waiting there too. You ignore your feelings completely. You build a plan only that math could love, and you'll end up with something on paper that you can never actually stick with when the storm hits. And a plan you can't stick with, it's not a plan. It's a wish. And I've watched people make both mistakes, and I don't want that for you. So you really just have to know which voice is talking, the one in your stomach or the one on paper. And you have to know when to let each one lead. And my goal each and every week is to help you retire financially fit. And a big part of that is knowing yourself and knowing your numbers well enough that no scary headline can push you into a move that you'll be sorry about in the years to come. That's the whole point of knowing your numbers, not to predict the stock market, because nobody can do that. It's to know before the storm ever comes, you've built this to stand. And so here's the one thing this week. It costs you nothing, but really just a quiet moment. Ask yourself how far your accounts could actually fall before you'd lose sleep. Not the brave answer that you'd give at a dinner party. The true one. The 2 in the morning one. That number is your tolerance. And knowing it before the stock market ever tests it is a gift to yourself. Most people have never stopped to ask it. They carry a brave guess and a quiet worry and a big gap sitting in between. Closing that gap is where the calm comes from. So in a minute, I'm going to show you what happens when these two don't line up, because that mismatch is where I've watched the most damage get done. One version feels reckless. The other feels perfectly safe. Both can hurt you. I'm Barbara Switek. 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
0: 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Before the break, I gave you the two risks that decide how you should invest once the paycheck stops. Your risk tolerance, how much of a drop that your stomach can handle, and your risk capacity, how much of a loss you can actually afford. And I said the whole trick is knowing both. Now, here's the part that really matters. Most people don't get into trouble because they can't define those words. They get into trouble because in their own life, the two don't match, and nobody ever helped them see this. So let's walk through it. What happens when your tolerance and your capacity line up, and what happens when they don't? When they agree, life is simple. High tolerance, high capacity, you can stomach the swings and you can afford them. You've got room to be bold. Low tolerance, low capacity, you are going to hate the swings and you can't afford a big loss anyway. Then careful isn't just comfortable, it's correct. So when the two agree, they point you the same direction. And those folks don't need much from me. The hard cases, the ones that I think about on the drive home, are the people whose numbers are fighting each other and they don't even know there's a fight going on. The trouble starts when they pull in opposite directions. And there are two ways that happens. So let me take them one at a time, because I'll bet you know somebody and maybe each one of those. You might even be one of them. So the first is the dangerous one. High tolerance, but low capacity. So what does that look like? Somebody who likes a little action. The swings, you know, don't scare them. The stock market drops and they shrug. It'll come back. It always comes back. Emotionally, tough as nails. And the world keeps telling them that's the whole game. Be brave. Stay in. Don't blink. The problem is the math underneath. They haven't saved quite enough, or they're pulling a lot out to live on. And a big loss at the wrong time wouldn't just sting. It could sink them. And this trap is more common than you think, for a simple reason. You know, we treat a strong stomach like it's the same thing as a strong plan. We admire the bold investor. We call him confident, savvy, in control. But bravery and ability are two different things. A person can be perfectly willing to take a big risk and still be in no position to afford it. Willingness is not the same as room. I see it in capable, successful people all the time. People who ran businesses, manage other folks' money even. They confuse how a risk feels with whether they can actually survive it. Those are not the same question, and they never were. And when somebody has plenty of the first and not enough of the second, they're walking a high wire with no net, usually smiling. The view's so good, they never look down. Now, let me share Cliff's story. Cliff came to me a few years into retirement, and he absolutely loved the stock market. Loved it. Watched the financial channels all day long, knew every ticker, and he had nearly everything he owned riding on it. Because in his words, Barbara, I've got the stomach for it. A drop, it doesn't bother me. And I believed him. His stomach was iron. But we sat down and we ran his numbers, and here's what we found. Cliff didn't have the cushion to back up that bravery. He was pulling close to $60,000 a year out of an account of about $800,000. That's a withdrawal north of 7% on a pile that was nearly all stocks. Hand him two or three ugly years in a row, and the stock market will do. I mean, it does that sometimes. And Cliff wouldn't have had just felt bad. He'd have run short, real short. He was one bad stretch away from going back to work at 73. 73 after he'd already done his time. That's not a stock market problem. That's a planning problem. And it was completely fixable if somebody had just put those two numbers in front of him a few years sooner. And here's why Cliff couldn't see it himself. The stock market had been good to him for a long time. Every year his account grew. His confidence was growing right along with it. And that confidence felt like proof he was doing it right. But a rising stock market hides a thin cushion. It lets a person feel bulletproof right up until the day it isn't. Cliff didn't have a courage problem. He had a math problem that nobody had ever shown him. And that's the dangerous mismatch. Cliff's stomach was writing checks his plan couldn't cash. His tolerance said, swing for the fences. His capacity was quietly begging him not to. And if he had listened only to his stomach, it could have cost him everything he built. And the thing is that Cliff had no idea. He was sure he was fine, right up until we put it on paper. 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Now, the second mismatch, and this one's sneakier because it doesn't look like a problem at all. High capacity, low tolerance. Now, this is somebody who has plenty, more than enough. They could absorb a stock market drop and never feel it in their actual life. But emotionally, they can't stand to watch the money move. A down month makes them physically uneasy. So what do? They pull everything into the safest, quietest corner they can find, and they leave it there. And here's why that's a trap, even though it feels so responsible. I'll tell you about a couple, Glenn and Patricia. Lovely people, careful their whole lives, and by the time they retired, they'd built a real nest egg. And they kept nearly all of it in the bank, earning next to nothing, because Patricia just couldn't bear the thought of a loss. Now, on the surface, you might say, well, good for them, there's no risk. But here's what was actually happening. Quietly, year after year, the cost of everything they buy kept creeping up. Groceries, gas, insurance, the trip to see the kids, and their money still sitting was safe, but it was slowly losing the race to those rising prices. They weren't losing dollars. They were losing what those dollars could buy. Being too safe was costing them. Silently, where they couldn't see it. And there was a second cost, the sadder one. Glenn and Patricia were so braced against a loss that they never let themselves enjoy what they'd built. They had the capacity to do more, to live a little bigger, to take the trip, but their fear just wouldn't let them. And here's what worried me most. They were both healthy, long-lived parents behind them, and that money might need to last another 30 years. And over 30 years, safe money that doesn't grow can lose nearly half of what it buys, just to rising prices. So the very caution that felt so responsible was setting them up for the one thing they feared most, running short late in life. They thought they'd taken risk off the table, but what they'd really done was trade a risk that they could see for one that they couldn't. So look at what we've got. Cliff with the iron stomach, his plan couldn't back up, and Patricia with the means to relax and the fear that wouldn't let her. two opposite people, same problem. Their tolerance and their capacity didn't agree, and the louder one was running the show. What do you do when they disagree? Well, here's the rule. Write it down. When your tolerance and your capacity point different directions, you lean toward the more cautious of the two. And here's the why, because the why does matter. These two mistakes are not the same size. Too cautious and the cost is real but survivable. You leave some growth on the table. You give up a little ground to rising prices. That's the Glenn and Patricia problem, worth fixing. Too aggressive and it goes wrong at the wrong moment, you can run completely out of money late in life when there's no paycheck left to fix it. One of those you can recover from, the other you don't. So when in doubt, you protect against the one you can't undo. Think of crossing a busy street. You're not sure you've got time. You wait because the costs aren't the same size. Wait when you didn't need to and you're a few seconds late. Step out when you guessed wrong and it's a catastrophe. Your savings deserves that same caution. When you're unsure, lean to the side where the worst case is one that you can live through. Leaning cautiously does not mean burying it all in the backyard. Patricia's perfectly safe was its own kind of risk. So the goal is never to get rid of risk. You can't. The goal is to take the right amount, the amount that your facts can afford and your feelings can live with, and not one bit more. Because here's what I've learned. Almost nobody knows off the top of their head where they really stand on these two. They've got a feeling, but a feeling isn't a number. And when we put it on paper, people are often shocked. The brave ones find out that they've been skating on thin ice. And the nervous ones, this is my favorite, the nervous ones often find out that they've been a lot safer and a lot richer than their fear ever let them believe. That second one is a wonderful day in my office. Watching somebody who's gripped their money in fear for years finally exhale because they can see in black and white that they were okay the whole time. That's a kind of freedom. And it's a big part of my goal every single week is to help you retire financially fit, not just protected on paper, but settled in your own mind. Because here's the truth I've watched play out many, many times. The goal was never to feel no fear. Even the steadiest people I know feel flicker when the stock markets drop. The goal is a plan so sound the fear doesn't get a vote. That flicker comes and then it passes because deep down you already know you're going to be fine. That's what lining up these two numbers buys you. Not the absence of worry, the end of worry's power over you. And here's your one thing this week. Don't overhaul anything. Just figure out which of these two you lean toward. Are you a Cliff, carrying more risk than your plan can quietly afford? Or a Glenn and a Patricia, sitting safer than you ever needed to and paying for it in ground lost to rising prices? Just naming which way you tilt is the first real step towards fixing it. Now, in just a minute, the part you've been waiting for, how you actually bring these two into line, how you find your real tolerance, how you measure your true capacity, and the one move that quietly shrinks how much of your whole life is riding on the stock market in the first place. And all of that is next. I'm Barbara Switek. 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
0: 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For two segments now, I've been telling you about the two risks that run your money in retirement: your tolerance, what your stomach can take, and your capacity, what your plan can afford. And I've shown you the trouble that comes when the two don't agree. So now let's get practical, because I can almost hear you through the radio. All right, Barbara, how do I figure out my own two numbers? How do I get them to line up? That's a fair question. And the good news is, it's simpler than you'd think. So let's take them one at a time. First, your tolerance. How do you find your real one? Not the brave one that you'd like to have, but the true one. You imagine it, and you have to be honest with yourself. This is no place for wishful thinking. I want you to picture yourself fully retired. No paycheck coming in. You're living off of what you saved. Now, picture opening your statement. Your accounts have dropped 10%. How do you really feel? Are you okay? Are you steady? All right, so now make it 20 or 30%. Somewhere along that line, you'll find the point where you stop sleeping, where you do something rash just to make the fear stop. That point is your true tolerance. And knowing it before the storm, instead of finding out in the middle of one, is one of the smartest things you ever can do. And here's a tip for being honest with yourself, because we all like to think we're braver than we are. Don't just ask how you'd feel. Look at how you've actually behaved. Think back to the last real downturn. Did you hold steady? Did you keep investing? Or did you sell something? Lie awake at night? Call somebody in a panic? Your behavior in a real storm tells you more than any brave answer you'd give on a calm afternoon. The stock market already gave you the test. You just have to be willing to read your own score. And do this one with your spouse, not just in your own head. The two of you may sit in very different places, one steady, one wide awake at 3 a.m. And the plan has to work for both of you, not just the braver one. Some of the quietest tensions in a marriage come from two people who never once said these numbers out loud to each other. Now, your capacity. This one isn't about imagination. It's arithmetic. And it comes down to one simple comparison. On one side, what does your life actually cost? Your real monthly must-pay needs. And on the other side, how much steady, dependable income do you have coming in to cover it? So let's just say your must-pay needs, your housing, food, utilities, insurance, medicine, it comes to $4,000 a month. 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So twice as much of their everyday life is riding on the stock market. Same nest egg, same accounts, but completely different capacity. You can weather a storm your neighbor can't. Same money, all because of how much of your life sits on solid ground and how much sits on shaky ground. Because here's the whole secret of capacity. The more of your everyday needs that are covered by income that you can count on, income that shows up whether the stock market's up or down, the more risk you can afford with the rest. And the less a bad year can ever really hurt you. I've watched this one idea change how people sleep. Not a new investment, not a hot tip, just covering the must-haves with money that doesn't move. The rest can wobble all at once. The mortgage still gets paid. Think about what that means. For most folks, that dependable income starts with Social Security. For some, a pension may be on top of that. And for others, a piece of their savings has been turned into steady, guaranteed income. A paycheck that keeps coming no matter what the headlines do. And when the income you can count on covers the life that you have to pay for, something changes inside of you. Now when the stock market has an ugly year, and it will, You're not staring down the question, can we keep the lights on? The lights were never riding on the stock market. Your needs are handled. And once your needs are handled, a stock market drop stops being a threat to your survival. It turns into something much smaller, a headline, a rough patch that you can wait out. Do you see what that does? It raises your capacity. It gives you room to take a sensible amount of risk with the rest. The growth that you'll want to stay ahead of rising prices over a long retirement, without that risk ever being able to wreck you. Your floor is solid, so the rest can do its job. Now, how do you actually map your own two numbers and build that foundation underneath them? You don't have to do it in your head, and you certainly don't have to guess. That's exactly what the Retire Financially Fit resources are built to help you start. 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It's all free. 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Let me show you what this looks like. A couple that I'll call Hank and Sheila. When they first came in, Sheila was the nervous one. Plenty of capacity, but very little tolerance. They had real money, but every dip in the market, it really sent her into a panic. So they'd been hiding almost all of it in cash, slowly losing ground. So here's what we did. First, we made sure their core income, their Social Security, and a steady piece that we set up for them comfortably covered every essential that they had. Every must-pay bill handled, rain or shine. And then, with their needs locked down, we took a sensible, moderate slice of the rest and let it grow. Nothing wild, nothing crazy, nothing that would give Sheila a heart attack, but enough to keep them ahead of rising prices. And the change in Sheila was really, it was something to see. About a year later, the stock market had one of its scary stretches, the kind that used to send her running to the phone. And you know what she did? Nothing. She told me, Barbara, for the first time in my life, I read that headline and I poured a cup of coffee and I went out to the garden because I finally understood that none of it touches what we actually need. Same stock market, same Sheila, completely different woman because her two numbers finally agreed. And notice what we did not do. We did not turn Sheila into a daredevil. We didn't lecture her that her fear was silly. We didn't talk her into more risk than she could hold. We honored her tolerance. We just gave it a foundation that was strong enough and that she didn't need to be afraid anymore. The growth piece stayed moderate and sensible, the kind that she could live with. That's the whole art of this. You don't override the nervous spouse and you don't let the bold one run wild. You build something both of them can stand on. And that's not a compromise where nobody's happy. It's really the opposite. The nervous one finally relaxes and the bold one finally has a reason to. And both end up on firmer ground than where they started. So here's what I want you to take from Hank and Sheila more than anything. The thing that calmed Sheila down wasn't a pep talk. And it wasn't pretending the stock market is safe. It was structure. It was knowing in plain black and white that the money she needed to live on was not the money exposed to the swings. Once those things were separated in her mind and on paper, the fear actually eased. And that's the quiet power of getting your tolerance and your capacity to agree. It doesn't make you braver. It makes bravery unnecessary. And that's the goal. Not no risk, but the right risk. The amount your facts can afford and your feelings can live with. Sitting on top of a foundation that holds steady. And I want you to hear one more thing, because this is where a lot of folks are going to slip up. Getting your two numbers to agree is not a one-time chore. You don't check it off and forget it. It's a living thing. Your capacity shifts as the years go by. And as you start taking required withdrawals, as a pension or a spouse's income changes, as your health changes, and believe it or not, your tolerance shifts too. Most of us grow a little less eager for risk as we age. That's perfectly normal. So revisit this every year or two. A quick check to make sure the plan still fits the people you've become. The plan that was right at 65 may need a gentle adjustment at 75. That's not failure. That's just good stewardship. A plan you set once and you never touch isn't safe. It's just old. Now, I want to widen the lens for just a moment because your risk doesn't live off by itself in a corner. It's woven into everything else. There are five key areas of retirement planning that I look at with every family. That's your income, your investments, your taxes, your health and long-term care, and your estate. 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And financially fit, it just doesn't mean that your money is growing. It means it's built so that no headline, no scary week, no rough year can knock you off the life that you work so hard to build. So here's your one thing this week. Write down two numbers. First, what your must-pay bills add up to in a month. Second, how much steady, dependable income you have coming in to cover them. That space between those two is the part of your life that's riding on the stock market. And most folks have never put it on paper. And putting it on paper is where the worry starts to quiet down. Now, my favorite part of the show is next. You've been writing in and I've been reading every single one. Your questions are coming up. I'm Barbara Switek, and this is Retire Financially Fit.
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0: 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I read each one personally, and if we end up putting your question on the show, I have a special gift that I'll give to you. Okay, so let's get started. The first one comes from Roberta over in Penrose, and she writes, Barbara, I just inherited about $200,000 from my mom. I'm 68. How aggressive should I be with it? Well, Roberta, first, I'm sorry to hear about your mother, but what a gift that she left you. Now, here's how I would think about this. And it's a perfect example, really, of today's show. That inheritance just raised your capacity. You've got more cushion than you did last month. But capacity isn't the only question. The other one is, what is this money for? And when will you need it? If it's money that you might lean on in the next few years, then age and timing say keep a good chunk of it where it's safe. You don't have many years to recover from a big drop on money that you're going to need to spend soon. But if it's money that you can leave alone for the long haul, maybe even pass on to your own kids someday, then a portion of it has time to grow, and it can afford to. The answer, Roberta, is matching the risk to the timeline. Safe for what's soon, growth for what can wait. But I'd need a lot more information about your situation to personalize a recommendation for you. So make sure you schedule your complimentary discovery call and we can discuss your options further. And one more thing, Roberta, money that comes from someone we love carries feelings that ordinary money doesn't. A lot of folks freeze up with an inheritance. They're so afraid of losing mom's money that they don't put it to work at all. And that's a tender instinct, and it's understandable. But honoring her gift doesn't mean letting it wither in fear. It means stewarding it wisely. So it goes on doing good for you the way that she would have meant you to do. Hopefully that helped you, Roberta. Next, we have Stuart. He's in Divide, and he asks, should the money I won't touch for 20 years be invested the same way as the money I need next year? Well, Stuart, you put your finger on one of the most useful ideas in all of retirement investing, and the answer is a firm no. Money you need soon and money you won't touch for decades have completely different jobs, so they should carry completely different amounts of risk. The money that you need next year, you can't afford a bad year happening. You're going to do something different with that money. You could, because you don't have time to wait for it to recover before you spend it. So that money should be steady, safe. But the money that you won't touch for, let's say, 20 years, that money has all the time in the world to ride out the bumps. And over a long retirement, you need some growth to stay ahead of rising prices. Treating everything the same, that's one of the most common mistakes that I see. Sort your money by when you'll need it, and a lot of the worry will sort itself out. And here's the simple rule of thumb. The money that you'll spend in the next 3 to 5 years has no business taking big risk. And the money that you won't touch for a decade or more has no business sitting idle, losing ground. Match the risk to the calendar. Here is a question from Floyd. He's down in Victor, and he says, my account is more aggressive than I'm really comfortable with, but the returns have been great lately. Do I leave it alone or dial it back? Floyd, this is a wonderful question because it's a trap that a lot of people fall into. A long run of good returns has a way of making all of us braver than we ought to be. It's easy to be comfortable with a lot of risk when risk is paying off. But the time to set your dial is not in the sunshine. It's with one eye on the storm. So here's what I'd ask you. Not how do I feel about this risk now while it's winning, but how would I feel about this exact risk in a bad year? And if the honest answer is that a real drop would send you running, then your account is telling you something. It's carrying more risk than your stomach can hold. And a good year is the very best time to gently bring it back in line while you're calm, before the storm forces your hand. Don't let a winning streak talk you into a seat you can't sit in when it gets rough. And Floyd, easing back doesn't have to be all or nothing. And so to determine exactly what to do, I'd recommend scheduling a complimentary discovery call. And we're going to discuss whether you should take some chips off the table, and if so, how much should we leave working for you? So the point isn't to get scared and bolt. It's to find your comfort level and to make sure it fits your personalized retirement plan. Now, here's one that is close to, I would say, today's theme. And this is from Wanda, and she's over in Elbert. And she writes, I have a solid pension that covers most of my bills. Does that mean I can afford to be more aggressive with my IRA? Wanda, you understood today's show better than some professionals. The short answer is generally yes. That pension is exactly the kind of dependable income that we talked about. And because it covers most of your needs, no matter what the stock market does, it gives you real capacity. Your IRA isn't holding up your grocery bill, so it has room to take a sensible amount of risk and grow. But, and you probably knew there'd be a but, capacity is only half of it. The other half is your tolerance. Just because you can afford more risk doesn't mean you'll sleep well at night if you carry too much. So the purpose of the discovery call is to discuss your options and to make sure that you're not taking on too much risk and that your assets are working for you. We'll also discuss other risks that you may not even realize that you have, which will give you really an opportunity to fix them and help you have a more secure retirement. So yes, Wanda, that pension gives you a wonderful foundation to build on. Don't let it sit idle out of fear, and don't swing for the fences just because you can. We're going to need to find the spot in between that's right for you. By the way, the discovery call is 20 or 30 minutes by phone. There is no cost, no obligation. We're going to look at how much dependable income you really have and how much risk your plan can stand behind and where your own comfort line sits. So it's simply my gift to you. The number to call, 800-883-1518. Okay, let's take one from Dwight. He's up in La Vida. He writes, I am 70, in great health, and my parents both lived into their 90s. Everyone says get conservative with age, but shouldn't I actually take more risk since my money may need to last another 25 years? Dwight, I love this question because you're thinking like a planner instead of following a bumper sticker. That old get more conservative as you age rule has some truth in it, but it misses people exactly like you. If your money has to last 25 or 30 more years, then playing it too safe carries its own dangers. Rising prices slowly eat away what your dollars can buy, and you outlive your money's strength. Think about this. Over 25 years, even mild inflation can cut what a dollar buys nearly in half. Park it all in safe, and you may find that safe money quietly buys less and less, right when you need it to stretch the furthest. So you're right. A long life calls for keeping some growth in the mix. You can't just park it all in a savings account and call it done. But let's do it the smart way. And I'd love to help you map out a retirement plan, one that identifies where you are right now and gives you the right balance of growth and safety that you can have planned for really the unexpected expenses, including health and long-term care, that you're not paying any more in taxes than you need to, and that your estate and legacy plan is all in place. I encourage you to give us a call, 800-883-1518, and schedule your complimentary discovery call. I really want to make sure that if you live a long life like your parents, you're prepared. All right, let's go to Geraldine, and she is from Lake George. She says, I am so afraid of making the wrong move with our savings that I've done nothing for 2 years. I haven't invested it. I haven't gotten advice. I've just let it sit, and I feel paralyzed and a little ashamed of myself. Okay, so Geraldine, first, there is no shame here, none. What you're describing isn't laziness, and it isn't foolishness. It's fear, and it's the fear of being the one who makes the wrong call with money, and it's money that you can't afford to lose. And that fear is so common, I could fill this whole hour with letters just like yours. But I want you to listen to me right now. Doing nothing is not actually safe. It feels safe. It feels like you're avoiding a mistake. But while that money sits frozen, rising prices are quietly chipping away at it, and the years you could have put it to work are slipping by. The wait and see strategy has a cost, even when it doesn't feel like one. And here is really the kindest way that I know how to say this, Geraldine. In all my years, the wrong move I see most often isn't a bad investment. It's the years spent frozen, waiting for a certainty that never quite arrives. You're not avoiding the mistake, Geraldine. You may actually be living right in the middle of it. But the good news is, it's a mistake that you can start undoing this very week. So let's make the first small step. You don't have to figure the whole thing out right now, and certainly not by yourself. And you just have to take one step. And that step right now is a discovery call, not a sales pitch, but a chance to finally set this burden down and let someone who does this every single day help you see clearly and gently where you actually stand. There's no pressure to do one thing that you're not ready for. It's just the relief of not carrying it alone anymore. And that's my gift to you. And all it takes to begin is one phone call, 800-883-1518. And folks, if you've got a question like Geraldine's, something that you've been thinking about or a concern that's maybe been keeping you awake at night, send it in. I want you to email me at barb@retirefinanciallyfit.com. Include your first name and the city that you're from. And if I read your question on the air, then I'm going to send you a little gift to say thank you. Because chances are, if you're wondering about it, a whole lot of other folks are wondering the very same thing. Before we go, remember what I tell you every week. You have worked too hard and too long to leave your retirement to chance. So I want you to do one thing this week, just one. 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
1: 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The information is not intended to be used as the sole basis for financial decisions, nor should it be construed as advice designed to meet the particular needs of an individual's situation.
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7: Fox News, I'm Jack Callahan. The U.S. pausing airstrikes against Iran. U.S. UN Ambassador Mike Walls telling Fox News Sunday President Trump is giving Iran talks some space.
8: We've had both Iman and Iran and a number of our other negotiators engaged at every level, from the most senior levels all the way down to the technical level over the past few weeks and particularly in the past few days.
7: Meanwhile, Israeli Prime Minister Netanyahu will meet with President Trump at the White House on Tuesday. Police in Germany searching for a 21-year-old German man with Lebanese roots suspected of Saturday's deadly attack on a pride parade in Berlin.
9: At least one person was killed. 16 others are hurt.
7: But now a German national broadcast agency in Berlin says there are reports the suspect has been shot and killed during a police operation. 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
10: From the Weather Center, this afternoon expect hot conditions as the temperature reaches a high of 97, tying the record high from 1953. You can anticipate a mix of clouds and sun. Tonight will be partly cloudy and warm with a low of 73. Tomorrow will be very warm with a high of 94, featuring intervals of clouds and sun. Be prepared for a gusty afternoon thunderstorm that could lead to flash flooding. On Tuesday, expect partly sunny skies with a high of 88 and the possibility of a heavy thunderstorm in the afternoon. I'm AccuWeather meteorologist Joe Lundberg for AM 1460 and FM 101.1, The Answer.
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0: 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Now, here's your host, Kenny Michaels.
1: All right, welcome to the show, everybody. I'm your host, Kenny Michaels. This is Striking Gold. Am I juiced up or what? Wait till you hear what I got to tell you. You're never going to believe it. All right, welcome to the show, everybody. The number to get me live, 888-961-0222. The amazing Wendy is on phones today. Be nice to her when you call in, please. The number to get me live, 888-961-0222. The phone lines are on. We're ready to roll. If you can also go to kennysgoldquiz.com. By the way, you can follow me on Instagram. Don't forget to do that. Become a follower of mine on Instagram. Go to Striking Gold with Kenny Michaels. All one long word. Striking Gold with Kenny Michaels. And you got it. You'll be following the good-looking Brad Pitt of Precious Metals, the sexiest guy on radio, Kenny Michaels. All right, welcome to the show, everybody. Here we go. Remember I told you that the Trump administration wanted to audit Fort Knox. Remember I told you that. And I said that when it happens, I'll let you know. It has happened. Some people believe gold's not there. Some people believe gold is there. 3 days ago, Jesse Waters from Fox News was given a tour of the Treasury by our Treasury Secretary, Scott Bessent. And they came to a portion of the Treasury where in a gold frame, there were all the different currencies throughout the years. And Jesse Waters asked Scott Bessent, what about Fort Knox? What about gold? Have you guys audited Fort Knox? Listen, this was a video 3 days ago. Listen to this.
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3: The treasurer has been to Fort Knox, and I am happy to say all gold is present and accounted for. The U.S. has the largest pile of gold in the world, over $1 trillion at current market value.
1: There you go. All gold accounted for. The audit has been done. This is what Trump has been waiting for. That's why everyone now thinks the revaluation of gold is going to be quick and going to be soon. That means it's going to drive the price of gold through the roof. That's what that means. He said we are the largest owner of gold in the world. He says over a trillion. The guy underneath him went to do the audit. He says we're closer to 14 trillion. Who cares? 1 trillion to 14 trillion. Who cares? We got the most gold in the world. And now Scott Bessent is saying we're bringing more gold in from Venezuela. Trump said the other day, the oil in Iran is ours. The gold in Iran is ours. Here we go. Trump's becoming Robin Hood. Becoming Robin Hood, baby. If there's gold in the world, Trump's going to get it. He's going to pile it up, pile it up, pile it up, and then revalue it. And if you're invested in gold, your IRA, your 401k is going to look better than it's ever looked in your lifetime. If you stay in paper, you're going to be the loser. The audit has been done at Fort Knox. This is what Trump has been waiting for. If you have not yet moved your retirement account into gold, you better hurry the hell up. As of July 24th, all major banks in China are suspending paper purchases and are told to only focus on physical gold. Wow. The battle is on between the United States and China as to see who revalues gold first. We are imminent. We are on the cusp right now. And you're going to think I'm not an American when I say this, but I am an American, proud to be an American, because at least I know I'm free. Listen to me. I don't care who wins the battle between China and the U.S., who reprices gold first. Why? Because the winner is gold. Whoever gets to the finish line, I don't care. Because the winner's gold. And my IRA is in gold. China is suspending paper purchases as of July 24th. What that proves to you

0: this revaluing of gold is going to happen. I've never been more excited. So if you have an IRA, 401k, 403b, whatever the hell it is, if the winner is gold, go to gold. Golden Crest Metals will do it for you. Call them up. They're there right this minute. You'll get somebody if you call. Their number is 888-406-6222. Again, 888-406-6222. That's their number. They're there right now. Or if you want me, the good-looking, sexiest guy on radio, to help you, no problem. Go to kennysgoldquiz.com and I'll help you. My goodness, the audit has been done. And investing.com is reporting, listen to this, that the revaluation of gold is no longer a choice. It's now necessary. Wow. It is no longer a choice. It is now necessary. Do you realize that if we have $14 trillion dollars worth of gold in Fort Knox, as they're saying? Do you realize if Trump revalues that $14 trillion? Guys, our debt is $41 trillion. If he revalues gold at the right number, bye-bye national debt. Bye-bye. Bye-bye. And all of a sudden, we're not in debt anymore. He'll go down as the greatest president of all time. Like him or not, if we're at $14 trillion now and they revalue gold on the books, can you imagine what happens to your retirement account? Can you imagine what happens if you take the money out of your bank account and buy gold and have it sent to your home? Or if you move your IRA, your 401k, can you imagine? And the audit's been done. Okay, you heard me play the video just a few minutes ago. The audit's been done. The Trump administration has audited Fort Knox and is proud to say all gold is accounted for.
1: Have you visited Fort Knox?
2: The treasurer has been to Fort Knox. I am happy to say all gold is present and accounted for. The U.S. has the largest pile of gold in the world, over $1 trillion at current market value.
0: There you go. Hear what he said? Over $1 trillion in current market value. But the U.S. Treasury is showing the value of gold at the price that it was in 1973. So if the value is $1 trillion based on that number, my God, what the hell is it today? Unbelievable. Guys, I'm telling you right now, my IRA is in physical gold and silver. And I tell you every week, I'm crushing it. When this revaluation takes place, I'm telling you now, you're right now able to watch me on YouTube do this show. If you go to YouTube right now, type in Striking Gold with Kenny Michaels, you'll be able to see this show live, right? And you'll see how stinking good looking I really am. Okay, this is the Brad Pitt of precious metals right here, okay? But if my IRA goes the direction that now it's going to go when the revaluation happens, I'll be doing these shows in a tuxedo with a top hat, with tails. I'll be looking fly, baby. You know what they say, the young kids today? They say, I'm looking fly. Okay, I don't want to be a fly. You know flies vomit every time they land? Tell me that wouldn't upset your stomach. Think about this. If every time you stood still, you vomited, that would be just a horrible feeling. Gosh, I don't want to be a fly. But I want to look fly. Okay? China is now suspending paper purchases and telling their banks to focus on physical gold. Our Treasury Secretary has verified the gold is in Fort Knox. Okay, this is all Trump has been waiting for, to revalue gold. We are here. It is upon us. We're on the cusp of a major gold change in value on the books. And when he changes that value of gold, when he reprices that value of gold, and your retirement is

0: is in gold. 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Bye-bye paper. 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They're there right now. Or if you want me to help you, no problem. Just go to kennysgoldquiz.com. Answer a couple questions. It'll come to my email. And of course, who wouldn't want Brad Pitt of Precious Metals to call him? You know what I mean? Think about this. You're talking to me on the other line when I call you. And I know what's running through your head. I am talking to the sexiest man on radio. Holy smokes. How powerful is that? Think about it. All right, the number to get me live here in studio right now, 888-961-0222. That's the number to get me live. We got open phone lines. If you're excited as I am about this repricing of gold, about what's happened now, the audit on Fort Knox has been done. It's here. It's exciting as hell. It's exciting as hell. Okay. You can call me here. The amazing Wendy is handling our phones today. When you call in, be very nice to her, please. Okay, she does a fantastic job. But call in. If you got questions about moving your retirement account or about taking your cash out of the bank, which would be really smart, and buying physical gold and silver, that's what this show's here for. This show's here to educate. So use the phone lines, 888-961-0222. All right. Here's something else you should know. China and India are going away from the U.S. dollar. Big article in investing.com. They are turning their back on the dollar. What are they doing? Well, you guessed it. They're stacking gold. China and India are stacking gold. That's right. China and India are stacking gold. They're going away from the U.S. dollar. Why are they going away from the dollar? Well, did you guys hear about that story on the news about that lettuce outbreak from Taco Bell? Did you hear about that? Taco Bell. Poor Taco Bell. I feel bad for them. Okay? But it's a diarrhea outbreak. It's a diarrhea outbreak. I don't think it's from the lettuce. I think it's from the fact that people's dollar is dropping. Things are costing more money and it's making them sick. That's why there's a diarrhea outbreak. You don't take Pepto-Bismol to fix it. You just buy gold. Once you're in gold and your money's going up, the diarrhea comes to an end. That's it. That's it. It's that simple. Poor Taco Bell, they're blaming Taco Bell. But the fact of the matter is it's because the U.S. dollar is dropping and our money's not going as far and people are getting sick. They're getting sick. Now, I don't have the outbreak because I'm in gold. So, poor Taco Bell, they're blaming Taco Bell, but I don't think it's Taco Bell. I don't. I think it's bad money, honey. And that ain't funny. So, I'm telling you now, I have good money. You have bad money. If you're in stocks, you have bad money. If you're in gold, you have good money. Period. And now the audit has been done in Fort Knox. And we are proud to say all gold is accounted for, as I thought. And we got anywhere from 1 to 14 trillion. The largest owner of gold in the world is the United States of America. The red, white, and blue, baby. And now Trump is bringing more in from Venezuela, according to Scott Bessent. Trump himself said the oil in Iran is ours and the gold in Iran is ours. Let's go, Robin Hood. Bring it in. Let's go. If you wait any longer to move your retirement accounts, you're going to spend a lot more on the gold and get less ounces. Don't be stupid about that. Do it now. 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All right. We have our gold miner this week. Yeah, beautiful. We're going to go to the phones. Let's bring on Randall. Randall, welcome to the show, buddy.
1: Wow, Kenny, I can't believe it. You've been talking about this for months and months and months. And you know what? I'm emotional right now. I'm sorry, but, you know, I talked to you about a week ago, and you set me up, and I bought some gold, and my gut told me to do it. My gut told me to do it. And we've been waiting and waiting and waiting for the repricing. And they finally went in Fort Knox. You said it was going to happen, and it happened. And I got to tell you something, man. I am so glad that I called you and you hooked me up, because this is my retirement. You know what I'm saying? And I'm so glad I followed my gut and talked to you. I've been listening to you for a long time, but especially the last few months. Every Sunday I listen to you, every word. And I've kind of educated myself, but I got to tell you, I'm so grateful to you, and I'm so glad that this happened before the repricing. I bought my gold before the repricing. Can you imagine how I'm going to feel once they do it? And instantly the gold is going to be worth so much more money than it was a day earlier.
0: Randall, I can tell you how you're going to feel. My IRA is in gold. I take a lot of my cash. I put it in silver and gold. When Trump reprices both silver and gold, I know how you're going to feel, buddy, because I'm going to be feeling the same way. This is something we've been waiting for. This is something that the whole, literally the whole world has been waiting for. And all that's been holding Trump back is finding the time to have his administration audit Fort Knox. And now, 3 days ago, Jesse Waters on Fox News was given a tour of the Treasury. And I'm not going to play it for you right now, but you'll be able to hear it in a minute, where Scott Bessent, our Treasury Secretary, says he's proud to announce all the gold is there. We have over $1 trillion. Okay, and then the guy below him who did the audit says we're closer to $14 trillion. I don't care the amount. I don't care the amount. What I care is there's a battle going on between the United States and China now as to who's going to be the first one to revalue gold. And for the first time in my life, I always root for the USA. Always root for the USA. In the Olympics, I root for the USA, right? I always root for the USA, and I'm a proud American. But when my money is in gold, when my IRA is in gold, I don't give a you know what as to which country does it first, because it's not the country that wins. It's the gold that wins. And if gold wins, I win because I'm in gold. So absolutely, I'm invested in a winner. So are you. Now, let me ask you a question. How was the process when you contacted Golden Crest Metals and you contacted me? How was that process, Randall?
1: From the very beginning, from step one, everybody was knowledgeable, patient, very kind. Listen, I know what service is. I've been a waiter for 37 years. I know what service is and I know what service is not. You guys gave me stellar service. Every step, every process. I even had to text back because I'm kind of blind right now. I couldn't read it very well. You guys were so patient. Every time I texted you, you texted me right back or called back. Every time. I never had to wait. Never was put on hold. Nothing. You guys were there all the time. And I can't recommend you enough to everybody. I mean, and Kenny, just to hear that news, knowing that I bought it before this happened, you can imagine how I feel right now. My heart's pounding out of my chest with gratefulness. And, you know, it's, God bless you, Kenny, for telling everybody about this. I mean it, sir.
0: Well, you know what, sir? My job is to educate. People think, oh, you know, he's going to sell me gold. I'm not going to sell you anything. I don't care whether you buy or don't. That's your problem. You want to stay in paper? Go stay in paper. You're going to have the diarrhea from the lettuce at Taco Bell if you stay in paper. If you get the gold, you're not going to have the diarrhea. It's your choice. Now, listen. I know you got a bunch of free silver. How much free silver did you end up with?
1: $7,000.
0: Boom! So listen to this.
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0: Listen to this.
1: Yeah.
0: Not only did you buy gold and silver with your hard-earned money, and obviously when it reprices, that will do well. But think about this. When he reprices silver and everybody's getting free silver for coming to me and tuning into my show, everybody that I give free silver to, imagine what the free silver is going to be like when he reprices gold. And that was free money.
1: Yes, exactly.
0: It's crazy. All right, listen, Randall. I appreciate the call, buddy. I'm glad we were able to help you. When you started crying in the beginning of this, I'm not going to lie, I got teary-eyed, and it takes a lot to get Kenny Michaels teary-eyed. Two things make Kenny Michaels teary-eyed: happy customers and gold going up. Anyway, listen, for being this week's gold miner, buddy, I'm going to ship you a case of Omaha steaks courtesy of myself and this show. I appreciate you very much. Thanks. Enjoy the journey, buddy. Enjoy the journey.
1: Oh, Kenny, thank you so much. Oh, I can't thank you enough, buddy. Thank you.
0: All right, buddy. Have a blessed day. Bye-bye. Bye-bye. All right, the number to get me live, 888-961-0222. That's the number to get me live. I'm Kenny Michaels. This is Striking Gold. My goodness. My goodness. Do you hear the emotion in that guy? Did you hear the beginning when he started crying? He said, oh, I'm getting teary-eyed. I'm starting to cry. He told me when this guy called off my show, he said, Mr. Michaels, I've always wanted to buy real gold and real silver and never thought I'd be able to. Now I have some money and I want to do it. You want to talk about timing? This guy buys his gold and silver just before this video comes out from Scott Bissett and Jesse Waters. It's crazy. It's crazy. Now, has Trump repriced it yet? No, he has not. But now that the audit has been done, that's all that's been holding him back. So now there's a lot of fever. There's a lot of energy. There's a lot of excitement that this is going to happen here. So people by the droves are heading to gold, and they should. Get the hell out of the market. I ask this question all the time. How much do you trust Wall Street? If your answer is I don't, my answer to you is, do you always give your money to people you don't trust? How much do you trust God? If your answer is I do, then why are you not in his money? Look what he's doing for this, okay? The audit has taken place. The gold is there. The repricing and the battle between the U.S. and China is going on. We're going to take a quick break. When we come back, we're going to continue Striking Gold with Kenny Michaels. I am the Brad Pitt of Precious Metals, the sexiest guy on radio. We'll be right back.

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10: 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The U.S. pausing airstrikes against Iran. U.S. UN Ambassador Mike Walls telling Fox News Sunday President Trump is giving Iran talks some space.
11: We've had both Iman and Iran and a number of our other negotiators engaged at every level, from the most senior levels all the way down to the technical level over the past few weeks and particularly in the past few days.
10: Meanwhile, Israeli Prime Minister Netanyahu will meet with President Trump at the White House on Tuesday. Police in Germany searching for a 21-year-old German man with Lebanese roots suspected of Saturday's deadly attack on a pride parade in Berlin.
12: At least one person was killed. 16 others are hurt.
10: But now a German national broadcast agency in Berlin says there are reports the suspect has been shot and killed during a police operation. 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
14: From the Weather Center, this afternoon expect hot conditions as the temperature reaches a high of 97, tying the record high from 1953. You can anticipate a mix of clouds and sun. Tonight will be partly cloudy and warm with a low of 73. Tomorrow will be very warm with a high of 94, featuring intervals of clouds and sun. Be prepared for a gusty afternoon thunderstorm that could lead to flash flooding. On Tuesday, expect partly sunny skies with a high of 88 and the possibility of a heavy thunderstorm in the afternoon. I'm AccuWeather meteorologist Joe Lundberg for AM 1460 and FM 101.1 The Answer.
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0: show, the number to get me live right now, 888-961-0222. If you have a retirement account and you're sitting in stocks, bonds, mutual funds, my condolences to you. Get the hell out. When in doubt, get out right now. The audit of Fort Knox has happened. Here, if you missed the beginning of the show, I'm going to play it for you. This, ladies and gentlemen, was a video that came out 3 days ago in a live interview with Jesse Waters from Fox News, who was given a tour of the Treasury by our great Treasury Secretary, Scott Bessent. And when they got to a certain part of the Treasury, there was this gold frame on the wall. And inside the picture were all the different currencies that the U.S. had gone through in its time being a country. And then Jesse Waters asked Scott Bessent about gold in Fort Knox. Listen to this.
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2: The treasurer has been to Fort Knox. I am happy to say all gold is present and accounted for. The U.S. has the largest pile of gold in the world, over $1 trillion at current market value.
0: Now, the guy underneath Bessent himself didn't go do the audit. He says that in the video. He said, I didn't go. But the guy below him did. And the guy below him says it's closer to $14 trillion. Now, I don't care the amount. I could care less the amount. I don't know who's right, who's wrong. I could care less. All I know is the winner's gold. The only thing that has held Trump back from repricing gold is you can't reprice something until you know how much you have, right? Then you can do the calculation. Now he knows how much he has. The audit's been done. The gold's been accounted for. Okay, if you wait too long to move your retirement account or your cash from the bank into gold and silver, you're never going to buy it because it's going to be too expensive for you. But if you buy it now and this all this fun stuff happens with the repricing and China's in the middle of it right now, so one of these two countries is going to hit it first. And I don't care. All I know is the winner is going to be gold. That's all I care about. Now, you heard me talk about the diarrhea outbreak that's going on with Taco Bell, and they're blaming it on lettuce. What I believe is, what they mean by lettuce, they mean let us get out of the dollar and let us get into gold and silver. The people who are in the dollar are feeling the diarrhea outbreak because their money doesn't go as far and they're struggling to stay afloat. Their IRAs aren't going anywhere. Their 401ks are dropping. They're not making enough money to retire, so they think they have to work longer. And it gives them an upset stomach, and that's where the what do they call it, cyclosporasis, the thing that's come out, is happening to people. When they mean let us get out of the dollar, let us get out of paper, and let us move to gold. China doesn't have the diarrhea outbreak because as of July 24th, all major Chinese banks are told by the government to no longer handle paper purchases and to focus on physical gold. That is very exciting. If you're not in gold, get in gold, and you better hurry the hell up. Because now that the audit's been done, a lot of people think the repricing by Trump is imminent. And if that happens, can you imagine your IRA in gold? Boom! Silver, boom! And you get free silver for tuning into my show. Imagine what you make on the free silver. Our last caller, what was Randall, who was the gold miner this week. This dude got $7,000 free silver for tuning into the Brad Pitt of Precious Metals, calling me directly or going to kennysgoldquiz.com. And he follows me on Instagram at Striking Gold with Kenny Michaels. He watches this show on YouTube, Striking Gold with Kenny Michaels. And so he came to me. He took the cash out of the bank. He bought physical gold and silver. 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All right, the number to get me live, 888-961-0222. 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And you know what that does? That triggers an email to me. Then I call you. You're mesmerized by this fact the sexiest dude on radio is calling you, Brad Pitt of Precious Metals. Here I am, right? And then I will take over your account personally and help you. Hurry up. The audit at Fort Knox has happened. Hurry up. All right, let's go to the phones. We're going to go to line two. We'll talk to Steve in San Francisco. Man, I love San Francisco. Steve, welcome to the show.
3: Hey, thank you. So I'm a believer in gold. Just want you to know that. I bought gold before 2000, and I bought it for around between 800 and 1200, about 30 bars of it, whatever they're called, the little medallion things. And I used it a little while ago to buy a watch that I spent $12,000 for. That was worth about $30,000. So I'm a true believer. My question is now that gold has gone way up and then now down, I don't know if it's below 4,000 now, but is there a chance that at some point in the near future, because I think overall gold's going to always go up. It just has to. What would be a good time? Would income averaging?
0: No.
3: Buying gold?
0: No. Okay. So let me explain something to you, Steve.
3: Go ahead.
0: I know what you're asking.
3: I know
0: what you're asking. You're asking, when would be a good time to buy it at the bottom? Sir, the bottom is over. If you've been listening to this show, I played a video. Wait. I played a video already three times that came in 3 days ago. And it talks about the audit of Fort Knox. That's all Trump was waiting for. That audit has been done, sir. China, on July 24th, has told their banks to suspend all paper purchases and focus on physical gold only. And they just backed the yuan with gold. Now, sir, if you're paying attention, the only reason gold has come down a little is because of oil prices. Okay, when oil goes up, gold dips a little. Who cares? The oil going up is a temporary issue. Once we wipe out Iran and they're no longer left, oil, of course, goes back down. Trump's taking the oil, which is going to bring oil prices back down. It gives the United States control of the oil, which will bring oil prices down. And oil prices and gold work in an inverse relationship. There is no downside to investing in gold. Steve, I have sat three times at my kitchen table with a pad of paper, drew a line down the center. On the left, I wrote pros. On the right, I wrote cons. And this applies to IRAs and retirement accounts and cash. And I tried to find a con in moving to gold, and I cannot find one. It is a safe haven. It is a massive reduction in taxes. It is private from the U.S. government. It is the only form of real money there is. Everything else in the world's credit. And our own president is obsessed with gold.
3: With gold.
0: Now, Steve, I do have a question. Yep. I do have a question for you. You live in San Francisco. Is that right, sir?
3: Oh, yeah.
0: Okay. Have you ever had dinner at a place called Firenze by Night?
3: I don't think so, but I've eaten in San Francisco many times.
0: Okay, yes. Well, there's an Italian restaurant called Firenze by Night. They're near Chinatown. I don't know the street, but look it up. Sergio, the guy that owns it, is one of the top 10 chefs in the world. If you're looking for fabulous Italian, if you're looking for fabulous Italian food, go to Firenze by Night. Tell them the good-looking Brad Pitt of Precious Metals, the sexiest guy on radio, Kenny Michael, sent you. And take your little gold coins in there, sir, and enjoy dinner on God's money. Because at the end of the day, I have a question for you, sir. How much do you trust the federal banking system? How much do you trust the federal banking system?
3: None.
0: None. How much do you trust Wall Street, sir?
3: None.
0: None. So, do you always give your money to people you don't trust? If you don't trust your next door neighbor, are you going to give him your life savings to hold on to?
3: So, can I ask you one question? If I had, say, a couple million dollars, how much of that should I put in gold?
0: It depends
3: as
0: on.
3: As opposed to. Because right now I've got 30 ounces of gold.
0: Okay, so it depends on how much of that $1 million you need to live on. Okay? You have to keep some cash in the bank because you got to live, right? We got to pay our bills, right? But at the end of the day, the money you put into physical metals is money you either are going to. Like retirement accounts all should be in physical gold. Cash. Put whatever money you ensure you're not going to need to live on for a while, stick it in physical gold and silver. It's the best advice I can give you right now, sir. This news that I announced today, the video.
3: Thank you.
0: Sir, did you by chance hear the video that I played?
3: No.
0: Okay, stay with me on the line. Okay. Steve, stay with me on the line. This is a video that was done 3 days ago with Jesse Waters from Fox and Scott Bessent, our Treasury Secretary. Jesse was given a tour of our Treasury Department. And listen to what Jesse asks our Treasury Secretary and listen to what he says. Listen to this. Go ahead, play it.
1: Have you visited Fort Knox?
2: The treasurer has been to Fort Knox. And I am happy to say all gold is present and accounted for. The U.S. has the largest pile of gold in the world, over $1 trillion at current market value.
0: Now, not only that, they're bringing more gold in from Venezuela. They're bringing gold in from Iran. Our president is obsessed. Where do you think gold's going to go?
3: Well, it's always going to go up eventually. It just depends on when you have to sell it. Because everything except Beanie Babies goes up, but then it goes down.
0: Well, sir, and Beanie Babies, Beanie Babies are cute little squishy things, and Beanie Babies aren't real money. Gold and silver is God's money. If you trust God, invest in his money. The last thing I'll tell you, you made a comment early in the show that you have bars. Stay away from bars. Bars are reportable to the federal government. You don't want bars, but we'll get into that another time. If you want to buy more, you got two choices. 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Okay?
3: Thank you.
0: Bye-bye. All right, the number to get me live, 888-961-0222. That's the number to get me live. I'm Kenny Michaels. This is Striking Gold. So the other thing I want to mention is, for the first time, the central banks are planning on the first dollar decline in 3 years. And they say the winner, you guessed it, gold. Gold is the winner. You see, China is now on a tear to reprice gold. For them to instruct their major banks that on July 24th and going forward, they are not to, they are to suspend paper trading and only focus on physical gold means, and they just converted their yuan, they just backed their yuan by gold. So they are a little further ahead than we are as far as the revaluing of precious metals. But it doesn't matter which country revalues it first. because the ultimate winner is gold. And the ultimate winner is people invested in gold, like me. Where is your retirement account right now? Where is it? Is it in stocks? Is it in bonds? Is it in mutual funds? You're in a loser. You're in a loser. Okay? If the ultimate winner is going to be gold, stick your retirement account in physical gold. Then you get peace of mind. You don't have to worry about anything. Couple questions. How much do you trust Wall Street? If you're sitting there saying, Mr. Michaels, I don't, do you always give your money to people you don't trust? Do you always do that? How much? Here's another question. How comfortable do you feel? And I ask this every week. How comfortable do you feel that your money is going to be there when you need it? If you left it where it is based on everything going on in the world today, if you are not 100% comfortable, when in doubt, you know what I say, get out. The difference between you and me, the difference between you and me is if you asked me the question, Mr. Michaels, how comfortable do you feel that your money, your retirement money will be there when you need it, when you're ready to retire? Based on everything going on in the world, I would say 1,000% because I'm in physical gold. I trust the Bible. I read it. I go to church every Sunday. I trust the Bible. Jesus is my Lord and Savior, and I trust what that book says. And that book says that if I'm invested in physical gold and silver, it gives me divine wealth and divine peace. I am at peace with the fact that my retirement account will be there when I need it, right? Because I'm in God's money. I trust God, so I'm in his money. He's my financial advisor, not some guy in a leisure suit at Charles Schwab, okay? So if you don't trust Wall Street and you leave your money with people you don't trust, well, that's on you, right? That's on you. If you trust God, put your IRA in his money. I have no doubt my money's going to be there when I need it. You do. I don't. Okay? And I agree with you. I don't trust Wall Street. I don't trust the federal banking system. Do I have money in the bank? I have to have some. I got bills to pay. If I didn't have bills, I'd be a rich man. But I got bills like everybody else. So I keep some money in the bank. Sure, I got to pay bills. But because I don't trust the federal banking system, I keep very little of my money with people I don't trust. The bulk of my money is in what I do trust, real, true money, God's money. That's just smart. That's called diversification. You want a lot more in hard asset, much less in paper. If you have not yet moved your retirement account or your cash into physical gold and silver, you better do it now. The Fort Knox audit has been done. It's been verified. We know it's there. You're running out of time. That's all Trump has been waiting for, to pull the trigger. And you don't want to sleep on this and then wake up one morning and see gold went from 4,000 to 9,000 and you missed out. Nah, you missed out. Okay, don't be stubborn. Don't be stupid. You. This is your money. Your money. It's not your financial advisor's money. It's your money. It's your legacy. It's your children, your grandchildren's money. You have an opportunity of a lifetime. When did you think in your lifetime? When did you think in your lifetime you'd see a presidential administration audit Fort Knox? Last time it was done was Roosevelt. So if you are not, if you were born after that, you've never seen it. It's happened. It's here. It happened. That's nothing but great news for gold. The fact is, another country, the two biggest economies in the world, are battling to reprice physical gold and silver. The ultimate winner is gold. I don't care if China wins first or the U.S. wins first. The winner is gold. And I'm in my IRA's in a winner. That's it. Done. 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Nobody fails the quiz, okay? So calm down. If you're not a good test taker, calm down. Nobody fails the quiz. Answer a few questions. It comes to my email. And then, of course, the Brad Pitt of Precious Metals will call you. And I will take over your account personally and help you. 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Can you tell? Now, lastly, we had a diarrhea outbreak from lettuce at Taco Bell, they say. They're blaming Taco Bell. What they mean by lettuce, the reason people have a diarrhea outbreak from lettuce is because lettuce get out of the dollar and lettuce get into gold. You understand? Because your dollar doesn't buy enough. Gold does. You understand? That would give me diarrhea, too, if my money wasn't going far enough. All right. Thanks for tuning into the show. 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Ladies and gentlemen, I am Kenny Michaels. This is Striking Gold. Follow me on Instagram, Striking Gold with Kenny Michaels. Ladies and gentlemen, thank you for tuning into the show. How exciting is this, huh? Wow. We will see you next week. God bless.

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16: This is a Fox News alert. I'm Carmen Roberts. The alleged terrorist van driver in Berlin has been shot and killed. And the police confronted him a short time ago at a suburban area to Berlin. Police say that they believe that he was radicalized by Islamists. The newest 21-year-old driver who plowed into a crowd at a Pride event yesterday in Berlin near the Brandenburg Gate, killing one person and injuring at least 29. The U.S. and Iran pause attacks on each other for a second night after nearly 2 weeks of strikes.
17: The White House has indicated that a variety of options remain on the table for President Trump as he explores options involving force and diplomacy.
16: Fox's Trey Yingst in Tel Aviv. 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
18: From the Weather Center, tonight expect partly cloudy skies with warm temperatures as the low will be 73. Tomorrow will bring very warm conditions with a mix of clouds and sun along with a gusty thunderstorm possible in the afternoon. Be aware that any thunderstorm has the potential to lead to flash flooding. The high will reach 94. Tomorrow night there is a chance of a thunderstorm in a few areas during the evening, but otherwise clouds will gradually clear with a low of 64. I'm AccuWeather meteorologist Jason Caterina for AM 1460 and FM 101.1, The Answer.
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24: In 1862, Abraham Lincoln signed the Morrill Act, helping states create colleges focused on agriculture, mechanics, science, and practical education. The principle was not centralized control, it was opportunity. Lincoln's Morrill Act reminds us that America can support education without surrendering education to Washington. Why did it matter? Because a free nation needs citizens equipped to work, build, steward, and govern themselves. Scripture gives work a sacred weight. In Genesis, God placed man in the garden to work it and to keep it. Proverbs honors the one who works his land. Paul warns against idleness and calls believers to earn their bread. Why does that still matter today? Because education should form capable people under God, not dependent subjects under bureaucracy.
23: Foundations of Freedom, a look at America's founding principles and the leaders who shaped our nation.
24: In 1862, Abraham Lincoln signed the Morrill Act, helping states create colleges focused on agriculture, mechanics, science, and practical education. The principle was not centralized control, it was opportunity. Lincoln's Morrill Act reminds us that America can support education without surrendering education to Washington. Why did it matter? Because a free nation needs citizens equipped to work, build, steward, and govern themselves. Scripture gives work a sacred weight. In Genesis, God placed man in the garden to work it and to keep it. Proverbs honors the one who works his land. Paul warns against idleness and calls believers to earn their bread. Why does that still matter today? Because education should form capable people under God, not dependent subjects under bureaucracy.
0: We're definitely going to be late to the concert. 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
4: Welcome to This Week on Capitol Hill, where we go beyond the headlines to bring you the stories shaping Washington and the world. I'm Tony Perkins. This week we're joined by a live audience at the SoConCon 2026. The Social Conservative Policy Conference brings together lawmakers, scholars, and leaders from national and state policy organizations to address some of the greatest challenges facing our nation, including the growing threat of socialism.
5: Socialism, communism, I mean, in my view, and I think in reality, socialism is just communism light. It is a step, as my mother says, it is a step to full communism. If socialism succeeds, then you get communism.
4: That was New York Congresswoman Nicole Malliotakis, whose mother fled Fidel Castro's communist regime. A reminder that socialism is far more than an academic theory. For millions, it has been a lived reality. Today, we'll hear from two of the nation's leading voices on challenges facing America, House Speaker Mike Johnson on the domestic agenda before Congress, including the rising challenge of socialism, and former Secretary of State Mike Pompeo on America's role abroad, the growing threat posed by Iran, and what comes next for U.S. policy in the Middle East.
25: I just don't think they're serious about making a deal. These guys, I mean, the more the president's gotten to know them, the more he's come to that realization. I mean, he said it yesterday, I believe. He gave a speech in Georgia. These guys, the problem with them is you can't make a deal with people unless they're going to keep it. And these people make deals, and then they break it almost immediately. Or they decide, oh, let's change the deal. That's not how deals work.
4: That was the current Secretary of State, Marco Rubio, signaling that diplomacy with Iran may have reached its limits. Former Secretary of State Mike Pompeo joins us later with his assessment. We'll also examine what has fueled socialism's growing appeal, the Marxist ideas behind it, and how we counter them. All of that and much more coming up on this week's edition.

0: when we talked last week, I talked about how aggressive the agenda was going into this week, and you accomplished it.
1: Yes, you know, the pundits always say we won't be able to accomplish it, but we did, and I never doubt that. We have a small majority, the smallest in most times in U.S. history. As you know, most of this Congress has been a one- or two-vote margin at any time, but we were able to get it done, and those are big seismic achievements, landmark achievements, and moving the ball forward. And as I said in my press conference after we delivered all that on Thursday, we're going to continue to do this. The American people can trust House Republicans, the Republican Party, to run this government, and we keep delivering. We're going to do that, run all the way through the tape towards the end of the year, to the end of the year, and I believe for this reason we're going to win the midterms. I'm very bullish about the outcome, and we talk about it all the time. With each passing day, I'm more confident, Tony.
0: As you repeatedly say, you exceed the expectations of the pundits. They still don't understand the power of prayer.
1: That's right. And look, I've been openly saying this. I told a big gaggle of Hill Press reporters yesterday at an event. I said, listen, this is a God thing. It really is. And we have intercessory prayers who are on the ground at the Capitol praying each of these things through. My colleagues know that. They know I believe that. And that we're watching it happen. More and more people are understanding there must be something to this because this is an impossible agenda. But look, this is not a radical thing. It's what the framers of our Constitution did, the founders' generation. They all believed in the power of prayer, the divine hand of providence, as Washington himself, the father of our country, often talked about. And we do well. We're one nation under God. We should remember and govern like that.
0: All right, let's talk about some of those accomplishments, what was accomplished this week and how that sets up action now in the Senate.
1: It does. I mean, each of those measures is important. You know, the National Defense Authorization Act, as you know, sets policy for how we govern ourselves and how we fund our military in a very dangerous time. Big, big thing.
0: And in spite of that, this is being blocked in the Senate repeatedly. The Senate has tried to advance its version, and the Democrats have blocked it.
1: It's a very important thing to note. I mean, for 65 straight years, this was a bipartisan product because at the end of the day, people would put their political weapons down and recognize this is serious. This is about the nation's security. We ought to do it together. And that increasingly has not happened. This Democrat Party, as I say all the time, is not the party of our fathers or grandfathers. They don't have any interest in keeping the nation safe because they think there's some political advantage installing all of this. The same thing applied to the other big bill, the continuing resolution. We passed a totally clean, non-gimmick continuation of funding through November so that we don't have Americans suffering unnecessarily because government's wheels have ground to a halt.
0: You did get some Democratic support for that.
1: Small handful. And that's good.
0: Which should show that the Democrats in the Senate should be willing to vote for it as well.
1: That's our hope and our expectation and our prayer. And Leader Thune believes that he will get Democrats to do that. It's just too dangerous. And there's some Democrats, I think, Tony, who have calculated that they would get a political advantage if TSA lines backed up at the airports again and soldiers weren't being paid and all these other, you know, critical functions of government stopped, that they would get points for that. I think they're wrong. This same group already forced us into the two longest shutdowns in U.S. history, this Congress already. One of them was 78 days. No one gained a thing out of that. They didn't gain any political advantage, but the American people are made to suffer. That tells you where their head is.
0: All right, let's talk about Reconciliation 3.0 that has the Save America Act included.
1: Yes, we need to do reconciliation because it is the vehicle that allows you to avoid that 60-vote threshold in the Senate. And these Democrats, as we're discussing here, have no interest in advancing the simple priorities of the American people. What do I mean by that? This reconciliation bill, the resolution we passed in the House that now goes to the Senate, will set up a simple measure. It has three components. We want to fund the troops, farmers, and election security. It has the Save America Act in it, which is very basically requires proof of citizenship to register to vote and a valid ID when you show up to do so. That's like a 90-10 public opinion poll issue, Tony, and Democrats don't want to support it. We're also going to put in essential funding for the military to replenish stockpiles of our missiles and the other equipment and make sure the troops are paid and equipped. And then we have a little bit for the agriculture community as well that desperately needs it. I don't know how any member of the Senate can vote against any of that. Certainly not Republicans, so we'll see.
0: Well, we were told that there was not an issue with non-citizens registering to vote. But we just saw this week in New Jersey the Democratic governor admitting that 6,600 non-U.S. citizens were registered to vote, and 400 of them actually voted.
1: We know this kind of stuff happens around the country, and it is remarkable when a Democrat governor is forced to come out and admit it. But this is the reason that the American people are

0: for this. And by the way, more than 70% of Democrats say that you should be a citizen to vote in a U.S. election. It's already federal law. It's just not enforced in the blue states. And you have to have a valid ID to show up to vote. That's not a controversial notion. But in spite of the fact that almost every American sees that that's common sense, these Democrats will not lend a vote, not the House or the Senate. They will not support it. So we have to do it on our own through a reconciliation package. So we certainly hope and believe and expect that this is going to make its way through. I was with the president last night in the Oval Office for 2 hours. We talked about this at great length, as you can imagine. And he is very anxious to get that measure to his desk because he believes, as I do, it's the most essential thing. If you do not have a free and fair election, it's very difficult to keep a constitutional republic, and that's why we're pushing this so aggressively.
1: All right, so there's only one hurdle between you and the president getting that legislation there.
0: Yes, it's the Senate, and look, I'm very insistent about this. I believe we have to have a one-team approach. The House and Senate Republicans are all one team, and I don't disparage anyone or anything. I don't tell Leader Thune how to run the Senate. He doesn't tell me how to run the House. But we are coordinating on this, and I'm very hopeful that he'll be able to shepherd that through. I pray that he will, because so many people agree with us that it's so critically important. So we need to support the Senate Republicans and let them know, I know you all will hear, how important that is to all of us and to them and to the country.
1: Now, if they do not advance the House versions of that, then this is going to be September before we see movement on these issues.
0: Yes, it may well be a September exercise. It takes some time to move these things through, but that will be timely enough before the election in November, and it's, again, a critically important priority. I think the government funding on the CR and the budget reconciliation, it's hard to imagine anything more important than that. Another thing we did this week, though, is we banned stock trading for members of Congress. And you know what? Almost every Democrat voted against that. So, yeah, they're going to have a lot to answer for in the election.
1: How big of an issue was that?
0: It should have been done a long time ago, but it's been difficult to get a consensus for it. As usual, on most things, you have a small handful of members who are the bad apples, who give it all a bad name. There are lots of members who do that, you know, faithfully and in accordance with the law and in blind trust and that sort of thing. But it's gotten so abusive, the insider trading aspect of it, that we just had to get rid of it. And I'm really glad we finally got that off the House floor.
1: Are you confident that the ethics and the standards that are in the House are sufficient?
0: We're doing everything we can to enforce those and to continually improve upon them, and that's an ongoing process. It'll continue to the end of this Congress and into the new one when we still have a Republican majority in the Congress, okay?
1: All right, Mr. Speaker, we're going to go to a break. When we come back, I want to talk about something you have been saying regarding the threat of socialism, that the barbarians are not at the gate, they're inside the gate. We want to talk about that when we return. What's given rise to this Marxist ideology that is actually fueling campaigns and winning elections?
0: Yes.
1: Folks, stick with us. We're back with more of This Week on Capitol Hill right after this.
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8: In 1862, Abraham Lincoln signed the Morrill Act, helping states create colleges focused on agriculture, mechanics, science, and practical education. The principle was not centralized control, it was opportunity. Lincoln's Morrill Act reminds us that America can support education without surrendering education to Washington. Why did it matter? Because a free nation needs citizens equipped to work, build, steward, and govern themselves. Scripture gives work a sacred weight. In Genesis, God placed man in the garden to work it and to keep it. Proverbs honors the one who works his land. Paul warns against idleness and calls believers to earn their bread. Why does that still matter today? Because education should form capable people under God, not dependent subjects under bureaucracy.
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1: Welcome back to This Week on Capitol Hill. I'm Tony Perkins, and we're here before a live audience at the SoConCon 2023. As you can tell, a very live audience geared up and ready to go with our conversation with House Speaker Mike Johnson, who represents the 4th Congressional District of Louisiana. Mr. Speaker, appreciate you staying around and joining us here on site for this week's program. All right, we set this up as we were going into the break. You have not been shy about this. In fact, I watch your mannerisms. I've known you for quite some time. You're animated by what is happening in some of these elections where we see these Democratic Socialist candidates being elected. You see this as a real threat.
0: It is a very real threat. And, I try to be a happy warrior, you know, in the mode of Ronald Reagan.
1: You're usually a good poker player.
0: Not so well. But look, this is serious business. And I think people understand the stakes are so high. You and I were talking off stage a little while ago, and I said, you know, if somebody had told us even 10 years ago that on the 250th anniversary of the greatest nation in the history of the world, we would be in an open contest about whether we're going to maintain a constitutional republic or go down this dark, dangerous, deadly road to communism. That is what we are facing in a midterm election. And that's why I think this midterm is unlike any other. We are deciding, somebody said outside, this isn't a referendum on Donald J. Trump. It's a referendum on Thomas Jefferson. I mean, the foundational principles of the nation are imperiled. And you have a rising number of barbarians who are coming up through the primary system in the Democrat primaries.
1: And they're going to win these seats because these are in deep blue seats.
0: By my count, we're up to, I think, 29 of these people, okay? And they espouse crazy, radical, un-American views. They want no borders. They want no prisons. They want to eliminate entire institutions like the U.S. Supreme Court. They want to remove the presidency. They want to pack the Supreme Court. They think the House itself should run the whole government, which, by the way, they want to assume all the power control over production. And it's madness. And there's a bunch of them coming up through the system. I will be administering the oath to people who have open disdain for the founding principles of their country. It's an unprecedented time. And so I'm telling you, people who love America and common sense have to get off of their good intentions right now and get engaged. Your neighbors, your family, your friends at church, everybody needs to understand this one's for all the marbles. And we are not overstating that. It's not campaign rhetoric.
1: So really, this has to be addressed on two fronts. First, we have the short-term front of this election,
0: yes,
1: where we need to encourage our friends, family, church members to be registered and to be voting. But long term, I think we need to step back and ask, how did we get here?
0: It's an important question, and it reminds us that we have an educational component to this. When we fail to be students of history, then we're apt to repeat it. And communism, socialism, is a step towards communism. That's what this is. It's a battle towards communism, Marxism. It has never, never worked. It won't, because it defies the most basic principles of the fallen nature of man and the existence of God. Communism begins with a premise. Marxism begins with a premise that there is no God. The state is the God. It will never work. And it has led to the murder of tens of millions of innocent people in the 20th century alone. And we have to recognize that. This is what we're up against, and it is an un-American proposition.
1: Is it not filling a vacuum that's been created by the retreat of that moral component of our society?
0: I think you're right to point that out. I mean, I think when we lose our bearings, when we lose our sense of what the founding and guiding principles are of the nation, which, of course, derive from Scripture themselves, that's how our framers set it up, then we are apt to fall into a lot of untruth, and that's what's happened. So you have a lot of young people who are swayed with this idea that they'll get free stuff, you know, and no one seems to want to finish and explain to them, you might get a few free things for a short while, but you're going to give up your freedom, and ultimately you might have to give up your life. That's what's happened in history. Again, not hyperbole, but on the 250th anniversary, you and I, all of us, have a great opportunity to engage in this sort of educational process, to remind the people coming behind us of what the truths are and why they must be defended. Reagan, I always think of the words of Reagan on this point. He said, you know, remember, freedom is never more than one generation away from extinction. And we do not pass it in the bloodstream. As we fought for, protected, taught, passed along the people coming behind us, so they'll have the same liberty, opportunity, and security that we've always known and, frankly, too often take it for granted.
1: You mentioned being a happy warrior. We, as most of our audience are Christians, conservatives, you know, we come at this from a position of hope, regardless of what may happen. However, we are at a moment where I think the church, Christians, let me use that term, have been somewhat timid to bring their faith into the public square because, you know, all this stuff from the left separates church and state. And so we've just kind of, you know, we don't like conflict. We don't want to force it.
0: Yeah.
1: But we're at a point where we've got to be bold and courageous, do we not?
0: We have to, or our system cannot survive. I have a little whiteboard illustration I do when I'm on university campuses, and I walk them through a little word picture of why our nation's different and extraordinary, different than any nation ever before or since. In 1776, a band of patriots came along, and they rejected the divine right of kings philosophy, where there's an almighty hovering up in the sky, but the lowercase k, the king, is the sovereign, and he's the one that gives the people their rights. We just erased the middleman, and we said, no, we're one nation under God. As Lincoln articulated, summarized in the Gettysburg Address, he said, we're dedicated to this proposition that we are one nation under God, and a government of the people, by the people, for the people themselves, shall not perish from the earth. The only way to maintain that, they understood, if you don't have an earthly king, a sovereign, a boss, and the people are their own boss, it's self-government, it's our experiment, they must be guided by religion and morality, because the fallen nature of man will lead to chaos. Washington said, of all the dispositions and habits which lead to political prosperity, religion and morality are the indispensable supports. John Adams came next. He said, our Constitution is made only for a moral and religious people. It is wholly inadequate to the government of any other. If we abandon those basic principles, we're in trouble. Reagan also summarized, he had a way with words. He said, if we ever forget that we're one nation under God, we'll be a nation gone under. And that's what we have to remind the generation coming behind us.
1: So it's time not to be silent, but to be bold, courageous, and to engage in the process. All right, we've just got a couple minutes left, Mr. Speaker. August, the members of Congress are back in their districts working, also on the campaign trail, going into the midterm elections. We're really into the home stretch now.
0: Yes.
1: How do you see this playing out in terms of the midterm elections, in terms of the majority? How many seats do you think the Republicans may be able to pick up?
0: We're less than 100 days from the election, but who's counting? And it's going to come down to a handful of votes in just a couple of districts. One of the groups that monitors all this, Cook Political Report, currently says, they're nonpartisan arbiter, they say on election night you should expect 212 Republican seats, 205 Democrat seats. It leaves less than 20 seats in the middle as the jump ball. So the whole balance of Congress, think of it, will come down to less than 20 seats, the outcomes. And so we are putting lead on target, all of our energy force. We have great candidates there, better candidates. candidates, great record to run on. We have a slight fundraising advantage over Democrats right now because people believe the stakes are so high. I'm absolutely convinced God's not done with America yet. We're going to grow this House majority, and we're going to keep this thing going so we can save the greatest nation in history.
1: And what are your I mean, you're anticipating coming back in the majority in January of next year. What are going to be the top priorities for the
0: country? Well, we have two more years of a four-year Trump administration, and we were handed an absolute disaster by the Biden-Harris administration. Every metric of public policy was a disaster. We've been moving as quickly as we can to do it. A lot more left to do for affordability and the economy, to shore up national security and make sure America is the dominant force on the planet. We can do that, but we need the right people in the seats to make it happen.
1: All right, Mr. Speaker, one final question for you. How can folks be praying as we go into this midterm election?
0: My familiar refrain, we need wisdom, stamina, discernment, probably in that order. So we appreciate those prayers.
1: And a few extra hours of sleep.
0: Yeah, that. One day.
1: All right. Mr. Speaker, thanks so much for joining us. Always great to see you.
0: Thank you, my friend. God bless you all. Thanks.
1: All right, folks. Stick with us. After the break, former Secretary of State Mike Pompeo joins us for this week on Capitol Hill. So stay tuned. We'll be right back with more.
10: This is a Fox News alert. I'm Carmen Roberts. The alleged terrorist van driver in Berlin has been shot and killed. And the police confronted him a short time ago at a suburban area to Berlin. Police say that they believe that he was radicalized by Islamists. The newest 21-year-old driver who plowed into a crowd at a Pride event yesterday in Berlin near the Brandenburg Gate, killing one person and injuring at least 29. The U.S. and Iran pause attacks on each other for a second night after nearly 2 weeks of strikes.
11: The White House has indicated that a variety of options remain on the table for President Trump as he explores options involving force and diplomacy.
10: Fox's Trey Yingst in Tel Aviv. 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
12: From the Weather Center, tonight expect partly cloudy skies with warm temperatures as the low will be 73. Tomorrow will bring very warm conditions with a mix of clouds and sun along with a gusty thunderstorm possible in the afternoon. Be aware that any thunderstorm has the potential to lead to flash flooding. The high will reach 94. Tomorrow night there is a chance of a thunderstorm in a few areas during the evening, but otherwise clouds will gradually clear with a low of 64. I'm AccuWeather meteorologist Jason Caterina for AM 1460 and FM 101.1, The Answer.
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1: Welcome back to This Week on Capitol Hill. I'm your host, Tony Perkins. Thanks so much for joining us. The United States and Iran continued exchanging attacks this week after multiple U.S. service members were killed last weekend. As the conflict intensified, President Trump warned that the United States would destroy a bridge or power plant each time Iran targeted a ship transiting the Strait of Hormuz. Joining us now to discuss the growing conflict is former Secretary of State and former CIA Director Mike Pompeo. Secretary Pompeo, welcome to This Week on Capitol Hill. Thanks
18: for
1: joining
18: us. Great to be with you, Tony.
1: So let me ask you this question. Let's just start right here. When you left office 6 years ago as Secretary of State, did you believe the United States and Iran would eventually find themselves in this direct military conflict that we see today?
18: Tony, I did. I believed it was inevitable that we would have to go in and eliminate their capacity to have a nuclear weapon or be a nuclear-capable country. We'd worked on this tirelessly. We got out of the crazy deal that President Obama had put the country in with called the JCPOA, their nuclear deal, which had created a pathway for nuclear weapon. Our method in the first term was to use maximal economic pressure, and we'd been pretty successful at draining the Iranian regime's funding sources and money. But President Biden turned it back on and gave him money. And so I did believe that in the end, this is what it was going to take, not because the United States ever wants war,
1: right,
18: but because this Islamist regime, right? These are radical Islamists. These are terrorists who have been threatening the United States since 1979 and Israel for the same time. It was going to take someone to go in and rip these nuclear weapons out of their cold hands.
1: Now, when you were CIA director, obviously you had a better understanding than most of what was happening in the world. But and you made your first speech. I remember this because I commented on it. You made your first speech in Cairo as Secretary of State. And in that speech, you articulated your worldview, if I can use that term. Yeah. You didn't use that term, but you said you were a Christian.
18: Yeah.
1: That understanding, I think, helps you and helped the State Department better understand the long-term threat of Iran and the regime that was there. Is there, with that understanding, is there a diplomatic solution?
18: The answer to that is these things almost always end with some form of arrangement, but it all depends on how much leverage the other side has. And so long as the Iranians have the capacity to threaten Israel, to threaten that, you see, they're firing on their fellow Muslim brothers, right? They're firing on Qatar and Bahrain.
1: But behind that is that ideology.
18: But it's no. This is it. This is why capitulation, forced capitulation, is likely the only outcome that will get the American people what they need: the security and peace and stability in the Middle East that benefits the United States of America. And I think your point's really well taken. When you think of the United States as a Judeo-Christian nation, we sometimes can't understand these folks.
1: Right.
18: We sometimes think, oh, there's a deal to be done. They're rational people. The pain level must be high. 90 million people suffering in Iran. Surely the government's not going to let that happen. We're Christians. We believe that people are rational and decent and care about their fellow human beings. That is not the case for the Islamic Republic of Iran's leadership.
1: But there's also a deeper understanding of the Judeo-Christian biblical viewpoint that there is good and evil, and there are evil forces at work in our society, and they're manifesting themselves, and oftentimes it is in regimes like this that is a deadly regime.
18: I talk about this all the time when folks ask me, Mike, we don't like war. I remind them that from biblical times, from nearly the beginning, there was evil in the world, and that evil requires good people to do the necessary to protect from that evil. Goodness requires, indeed, I think the Lord requires us to do the necessary to push back against this evil. And pastors do this in churches on Sunday mornings. The governments have a responsibility to protect their people from this evil. You see it with Vladimir Putin today. You see it with Xi Jinping in China. And you see it with the Ayatollah in Iran. They want the United States, they want the people of the United States to live in a country that is very different than the one that we know and love and appreciate.
19: Mr. Secretary, we're almost up against a break, a little less than a minute left. The world today, safer, more dangerous than it was when you were at the Department of State?
18: Oh, goodness. It's never a safe place. These things go on forever. The good news is President Trump's decision to go after the Iranian regime's nuclear program made us all safer. There's still more work to do.
19: All right, when we come back, I want to talk about, speaking of nuclear programs, this week announced that there may be a deal with Saudi Arabia and the U.S. allowing them to, and actually partner with them, in setting up nuclear facilities in Saudi Arabia. I want to talk with you about that. Also, long term, the Middle East, much different than it was 6 years ago. Some positive developments. We want to talk about that as well. Folks, I want to thank you for joining us here on This Week on Capitol Hill. Still to come, we're going to be continuing our conversation with Secretary Mike Pompeo. Also, a few final thoughts on what has taken place here in our nation's capital this week. So don't go away. A lot more straight ahead on This Week on Capitol Hill.
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8: In 1862, Abraham Lincoln signed the Morrill Act, helping states create colleges focused on agriculture, mechanics, science, and practical education. The principle was not centralized control, it was opportunity. Lincoln's Morrill Act reminds us that America can support education without surrendering education to Washington. Why did it matter? Because a free nation needs citizens equipped to work, build, steward, and govern themselves. Scripture gives work a sacred weight. In Genesis, God placed man in the garden to work it and to keep it. Proverbs honors the one who works his land. Paul warns against idleness and calls believers to earn their bread. Why does that still matter today? Because education should form capable people under God, not dependent subjects under bureaucracy.
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19: Welcome back to This Week on Capitol Hill. Continuing my conversation with former CIA Director and Secretary of State Mike Pompeo about the escalating conflict in the Middle East. Mr. Secretary, thanks again for sticking around. So let's start first with the positive. A lot of negative going on out there. But, you know, we're seeing relationships, conversations taking place between Israel and Lebanon. Israel, I think, is in a much stronger place now than they were 4 years ago, even though they've gone through really the refining fire. Your thoughts?
18: I think Israel is absolutely in a stronger place than it was, and they are determined. October 7th changed things for them. We're never going back to October 6th world in the Middle East, and I think we all need to take that on board as we think about how is it that you get peace and stability. I think what they're doing in Lebanon is fantastic. The fact that the Israelis and Lebanese, right, the Lebanese leadership, President Aoun, is the only Christian leader in the region.
19: And he met this week with President
18: and
19: Trump.
18: He was with President Trump this past week, working on trying to figure out how is that you get the Iranians out of Lebanon? How do you get Hezbollah out of Lebanon? How can you, together, the United States, Israel, and Lebanon, achieve that? I'm very hopeful that President Aoun and Prime Minister Netanyahu can achieve that. Note, too, this past week, lots of missiles landed in the Middle East, none of them in Israel. I think the Iranians have learned a great deal about if you provoke this powerful military, that this will end badly for you. And so the oddity of the fact that in Tehran they are now firing at Muslims, not Jews. They're now firing their missiles at Muslims, not Christians. They're firing their missiles at their own co-religionists, I think is very telling about the evil nature of the regime itself.
19: And desperation?
18: Desperation, fear, and a deep commitment to continuing the power of the regime. So I think what you can clearly see now is they have put all their chips on the table. They're going to try and stay in power, and it's going to require an effort, not just from the United States, but Israel and our Gulf Arab partners, to make sure that regime no longer has the power that it's had for 25 years.
19: Clearly they've been degraded, but not neutralized.
18: That's right. That's exactly right. Still the capacity to threaten the Strait of Hormuz, and frankly, to threaten their Gulf Arab partners as well.
19: Time is on their side, not ours, and they know that. That has historically been how they negotiate. They drag things out knowing that the political will of the West is sometimes a lot weaker.
18: We've seen this in history before, Tony. Western societies are difficult to manage conflicts, right? It's difficult to do. A much easier in an authoritarian regime because you don't have to respond to the will of the people. They're trying to figure out how to get through the last 2 years of this administration. They're trying to convince the New York Times to continue to write pieces about how Israel and the United States are the problem, not the Iranians. All of those things trying to undermine the will of the American people,
19: so,
18: and run the clock.
19: Does that necessitate strike fast, strike hard?
18: Yeah, my view is we've made a mistake too. We took a 60-day pause and let them rearm a bit and get some, and most importantly, get some money.
19: But we didn't strengthen in that. We only weakened because, as you said, managing the public opinion on this is not moving in the right direction.
18: We have an end state goal. The President Trump has laid out very clearly. We should maximize and compress the time period by which we achieve that goal.
19: Let me switch gears to another topic in the Middle East. Saudi Arabia, the administration, the president, suggesting, this is not formalized yet, but that there might be room to allow the enrichment of uranium in Saudi Arabia, allowing them to establish nuclear power, supposedly for civilian purposes. But the enrichment of uranium is something that's been very closely guarded. Is this a good idea?
18: You know, I always think the fewer nations that have the capacity to enrich uranium, the more safe the American people are. We've all seen these the concept of mutually assured destruction. It gets really complicated when 30 nations have the ability to enrich uranium. So, we always had countries that were coming asking us for this. We would put in place what was called the gold standard 1-2-3 rules. I haven't seen the shape of this agreement. It sounds like it's American companies that are doing it. That gives me more confidence. But man, less nuclear enrichment.
19: I'm going to be very candid about the when I look at this. Internationally, having served as chair of the U.S. Commission on International Religious Freedom, I look at those countries that embrace religious freedom as the most stable, peaceful countries that allow 100%. For prosperity. That's what the facts show. Saudi Arabia is one of the most closed societies in the world. I mean, there are no churches in Saudi Arabia.
18: Yeah. Look, we've been trying to convince the Kingdom of Saudi Arabia to join the Abraham Accords in the same way that the Emiratis did. Right now, there are Christian churches inside the United Arab Emirates.
19: There are a lot of them, right? and they're very welcoming.
18: And lots of space for Christians and people of all faiths to practice their faith. I hope the Kingdom of Saudi Arabia, and every Muslim nation, whether that's Indonesia or Malaysia, wherever, Pakistan, I hope they will all come to see that their country will be better off with more religious freedom. And the Kingdom of Saudi Arabia is certainly a nation that needs to continue to move down that path in a way that is serious and reflects an understanding, which is exactly your point. The world is safer when nations accept the fact that people are going to practice the faith to which they believe.
19: I want to bring this home for our last 2 minutes. One of the projects you did when you were Secretary of State was looking at first principles, looking at the foundation of the United States, religious freedom here, and it was a project you took on that was highly criticized even back then. But when you look at this rise of socialism within the Democratic Party, which is an anathema to those founding principles, I mean, you were on to something. Our institutions have been hollowed out with this secularism, and if we don't return to those first principles, I think we lose our country.
18: I believe this with all my heart. And Tony, by the way, you were an important part of helping me achieve that. The Family Research Council was an important part of that. We worked on what became known as the Ministerial for Religious Freedom. We built the Chaplain's Corps at the CIA. These are the core institutions of America being imbued with the central idea of America as a Judeo-Christian founded country. If we walk away from that, if we are just a secular society, we will look much more like parts of Europe, which are falling away, right? They're not protecting the unborn. They're not building families. They're not doing the things that have been the central guarantor of freedom and liberty in the United States of America. I pray that we will continue to get that back. The Democrat Party today is not going to move that direction. We need a political movement that's going to do that.
19: A political movement anchored in a moral and transcendent truth with a transcendent truth anchor.
18: Amen. Basic principles.
19: Because without it, we just have two competing parties with two different ideologies that ultimately lead to the same place. One gets there faster than the other.
18: That's absolutely true.
19: Mr. Secretary, I want to thank you for joining us. Always great to see you.
18: Great to see you, too, Tony. Bless you.
19: All right, folks. I want to invite you to join us for the Pray, Vote, Stand Summit taking place September 24th through the 26th at Cornerstone Chapel in Leesburg, Virginia. That's just outside of our nation's capital. It's an opportunity to connect with like-minded patriots, hear from Christian leaders and issue experts. 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
19: Welcome back to This Week on Capitol Hill. Speaking to the rise of socialist candidates within the Democratic Party, House Speaker Mike Johnson warned that, quote, the barbarians are inside the gate. He went on to explain, quote, we are fighting right now in Congress over whether we're going to maintain our status as a constitutional republic or go down this dark road of death to communism, end quote. The speaker isn't crying wolf. The threat is real. But the battle to preserve the republic will not ultimately be won in Congress. There will be legislative fights. There will be elections where your vote could determine the balance of power and whether socialist policies further undermine our freedoms. But if the barbarians are already inside the gate, we need to ask, how did they get in? And how do we get them out? Congress reflects culture more than it creates it. Laws can restrain evil, but they cannot create virtue. A constitutional republic depends on citizens with the moral character to govern themselves and families that instill virtue in the next generation. Culture is ultimately shaped by what people believe about God, truth, and morality. When those foundations erode, political institutions follow. To understand how this ideological and spiritual challenge gained traction in America, we have to look beyond politics to the forces that shape a nation's character. In his 1983 book, The Gravedigger File, author and social critic Oz Guinness warned that secularization was hollowing out the institution that had long guided Western civilization, the church. As biblical faith weakened, society's moral foundations weakened, creating a vacuum secular ideologies would inevitably fill. A little more than a decade later, Judge Robert Bork approached the same crisis from a different direction. In his book, Slouching Toward Gomorrah, he argued that America's moral and cultural foundations were being eroded by radical individualism and radical egalitarianism, weakening the institutions upon which constitutional government depends. Nominated to the Supreme Court by Ronald Reagan in 1987, Bork was rejected because of his originalist views of the Constitution. Though writing as a constitutional scholar rather than a theologian, he arrived at a remarkable similar conclusion as Guinness. When I first came to Washington, I had hoped to meet Robert Bork, and so I called him and invited him to lunch, and he graciously accepted. During our conversation, I asked for his prognosis of America's future. He replied, quote, the culture is too far gone for the country to turn around. For a moment, I thought there was no hope, but then he added this, there is one thing that could save the country, a genuine renewal of religion in America. But he continued, unfortunately, the church has been and continues to be in decline. So how did the barbarians get inside the gate? Through the church's loss of its preserving influence as the salt of the earth. And how do we secure that gate once again? Jesus said, you are the salt of the earth. Salt preserves what would otherwise decay. History has confirmed what Christ taught. The decisive battle for America's future will not ultimately be won in Congress, but in the church as it once again shapes the nation's moral character. Change the nation's character and its policies will follow. In God We Trust cannot remain merely a motto etched in stone. It must once again become the conviction written upon our hearts and reflected in how we live. And that has been This Week on Capitol Hill.
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25: Fox News, I'm Roger Sternbriller. And police shot and killed a man they say was behind a deadly vehicle attack at a Pride event this weekend.
26: He's been identified by police as 21-year-old Abdul B, a German citizen born in the country, but has family ties to Lebanon. He's known by police after committing other crimes in the past.
25: Fox's Rebecca Castor says this appears to be an Islamic terrorist attack. One person died, 29 others were hurt. The U.S. pausing its attacks on Iran for a second day, saying they hope for a settlement. But Democratic Arizona Senator Mark Kelly says the White House didn't know what it was doing from the start.
27: This was about regime change. Then it became about nuclear weapons, then about ballistic missiles, then about the Navy. They are flailing here.
25: Kelly on NBC's Meet the Press. 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
28: From the Weather Center, tonight expect partly cloudy skies with warm temperatures as the low will be 73. Tomorrow will bring very warm conditions with a mix of clouds and sun along with a gusty thunderstorm possible in the afternoon. Be aware that any thunderstorm has the potential to lead to flash flooding. The high will reach 94. Tomorrow night there is a chance of a thunderstorm in a few areas during the evening, but otherwise clouds will gradually clear with a low of 64. I'm AccuWeather meteorologist Jason Caterina for AM 1460 and FM 101.1, The Answer.
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20: The senator from Montana, Tim Sheehy, has given one of the most important speeches that you will hear on Iran. Happened on the Senate floor yesterday. We will bring it to you in its entirety. Truly one of the most compelling orations I've ever heard in Washington. You do not want to miss this. Another anti-Semitic hate crime in New York City. But will the media admit it? Stand by for news on that. And it's Friday Punditry. North Carolina political guru and my old friend Jonathan Feltz is here to run through the weekend politics. Today is Friday, July the 24th. I'm Scott Jennings, broadcasting for Salem, and we are live today in your nation's capital. Now, tonight, I'll appear on CNN as we cover the rescheduled White House Correspondents' Dinner. Join us at 8 o'clock this evening. On this day, 1959, one of the more unusual diplomatic exchanges in modern history took place, the so-called kitchen debate between Vice President Richard Nixon and Soviet Premier Nikita Khrushchev, happened in Moscow in the middle of an American exhibition to increase cultural communication between the two nations. Listen to this, cut 13.
0: And this increase in communication will teach us some things, and it will teach you some things too. Because after all, you don't know everything.
2: If I don't know everything, then I would say that you know absolutely nothing about communism, nothing except fear of it.
0: Every word that you have said has been taken down, and I will promise you that every word that you have said will be reported in the United States, and they will see you say it on television.
20: Nixon and Khrushchev there for a few minutes in the confines of a mocked-up modern kitchen. Really something. The diplomatic gloves came off, and they had it out over which system was superior, communism or capitalism. Now, 67 years later, I think we know the answer. Well, at least most of us do.

0: imagine what we like to say and what rightfully scared Jews across this country are saying today. While you slept, new Trump tariffs took effect overnight. Duties ranging from 10 to 12.5% on goods coming in from more than 80 countries. These new tariffs replace the ones struck down by the Supreme Court. The administration says the policy will protect American industries from unfair foreign competition. Critics say it will raise the cost for businesses and consumers. Either way, President Trump continues his fundamental reshaping of American trade policy. We have an incredible show lined up for you today. And in just a few minutes, after we take our next commercial break, we're going to spend 5.5 minutes bringing you something that we rarely do, an entire floor speech from the United States Senate. We don't often play that much tape from individual politicians. But after we went off the air yesterday, I was perusing my news clippings and my social media feed, and I came across a speech from Montana Senator Tim Sheehy. And as I listened to Democrats and media pundits broadcast and carry water for the Iranian regime, I listened to this Sheehy speech, and his words were so powerful in defeating this nonsense that I felt compelled to bring it all to you. We're going to play it after this next commercial break. I want you to listen to every word in its entirety. Now, when it comes to supplements, two things matter the most. 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
0: In 1862, Abraham Lincoln signed the Morrill Act, helping states create colleges focused on agriculture, mechanics, science, and practical education. The principle was not centralized control, it was opportunity. Lincoln's Morrill Act reminds us that America can support education without surrendering education to Washington. Why did it matter? Because a free nation needs citizens equipped to work, build, steward, and govern themselves. Scripture gives work a sacred weight. In Genesis, God placed man in the garden to work it and to keep it. Proverbs honors the one who works his land. Paul warns against idleness and calls believers to earn their bread. Why does that still matter today? Because education should form capable people under God, not dependent subjects under bureaucracy.
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0: In its entirety, we present the floor speech of Montana Senator Tim Sheehy on the stakes in the fight against Iran. 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
10: Thank you, Mr. President. Yesterday we saw the President of the United States and many others at Dover Air Force Base presiding over a ceremony that is very sacred to those of us who served, and that is a dignified return of remains from the war zone. And that process happens beginning in the war zone through Dover to the hometown of our fallen heroes. I participated in many of those ceremonies myself, to include carrying friends of mine off the plane. One of those is on this bracelet. He was cut in half by an Iranian EFP. This regime that we are fighting does not care about our partisan politics. They don't care who you voted for, who you pray to, or where you live. They want to kill all of us. And they don't just say it, they actually do it. And they've been doing it for 47 years. This is a war of choice. The Democrats are correct. It's a war of choice that was begun by a radical, lunatic band of terrorists that took over a beautiful nation 47 years ago, took it over with brutality, force, and savagery. And the second they took it over, they didn't free their people. They didn't unleash the largest oil reserves in the world to build schools and bridges. They took it over to murder their own people and to spread their disgusting ideology across the world, and that is exactly what they have been doing. They don't just say it and talk about it. You don't have to believe what they say. You can simply watch what they've done. They have attacked families, women, children, innocent people. They don't just attack them and kill them. They rape them. They skin them alive on camera. They celebrate it. They honor those people who do disgusting things that we would put in jail for the rest of their lives in this country. And they do it for fun, and they pay them money to do it, and they're heroes to that nation. They've done it to friends of mine. They've done it to families who've been in this chamber. And the fact that we sit here and listen to elected officials of this country defend these lunatics who want us all dead. They want all of you dead. They want all of us dead. They don't want us to disappear with a snap of a finger. They want us to be raped, burned alive, and cut into pieces. Watch the video from October 7th. That's what they want to happen from Maine to San Diego, from Seattle to Miami. They want this country turned into a burning husk of its former self. And you don't have to theorize that. That's what they do. From the 1983 barracks bombing, where 280 Marines were vaporized in a morning. From USS Cole to the Killy Laurel to every terrorist attack. From the Houthis, Hezbollah, Hamas. These are not humanitarian freedom organizations. They are death-dealing cults, and they want all of us to die brutal deaths. William Buckley was abducted in 1985, an American military officer. He was skinned alive on camera by the Iranians. American prisoners of war who were captured. They were never called prisoners of war because they were captured by lunatic terrorists, so they were not subject to the Geneva Convention. They were captured and murdered. Power drills through their brains. This is in Iraq. These are families that have dealt with this, and they've never gotten a single dime. These families have never gotten restitution, and not a single president has ever stood up to them. Love Donald Trump or hate him, love his policies, hate ICE, love ICE, whatever. There's never been a single president who has stood up to Iran and hit back. For 47 years, our troops and our families have been absorbing attack after attack after attack all over the world. And their radical ideology does not stop at the Persian Gulf. It doesn't stop at Tel Aviv. They want to do this everywhere. It's a global radical ideology. And we've been fighting it for half a century. We didn't start this war. We did not, but we will finish it. And forever wars are not popular with anybody these days. Both sides of that, I love to attack our forever wars. And I can promise you, being someone overseas wearing the uniform, when you're fighting for your country, you don't care what party's in office, but you're fighting to defend your country. And you turn on the news and see your elected officials stabbing you in the back, telling you that you're failing, that you failed every goal of the war, is what I just heard. Last time I checked, we've wiped these bastards out. An occasional missile strike and boats in the straits, that's not military strength. Those are the flailings of a failing empire. Those are the flailings of a nation in collapse because they deserve it. So I encourage our colleagues on both sides of the aisle, whatever's politically convenient, whatever plays well on Twitter or Facebook, think about the people who are deployed right now, standing on that wall with a loaded weapon, who have volunteered to defend our country and our way of life. Because they are there defending us in a just war. Because we did not start a war with the Iranian Revolutionary Guard. 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
12: Fox News, I'm Roger Sternbrillern. Police shot and killed a man they say was behind a deadly vehicle attack at a Pride event this weekend.
13: He's been identified by police as 21-year-old Abdul B, a German citizen born in the country but has family ties to Lebanon. He's known by police after committing other crimes in the past.
12: Fox's Rebecca Castor says this appears to be an Islamic terrorist attack. One person died. 29 others were hurt. The U.S. pausing its attacks on Iran for a second day, saying they hope for a settlement. But Democratic Arizona Senator Mark Kelly says the White House didn't know what it was doing from the start.
14: This was about regime change. Then it became about nuclear weapons, then about ballistic missiles, then about the Navy. They are flailing here.
12: Kelly on NBC's Meet the Press. 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
15: From the Weather Center, tonight expect partly cloudy skies with warm temperatures as the low will be 73. Tomorrow will bring very warm conditions with a mix of clouds and sun along with a gusty thunderstorm possible in the afternoon. Be aware that any thunderstorm has the potential to lead to flash flooding. The high will reach 94. Tomorrow night there is a chance of a thunderstorm in a few areas during the evening, but otherwise clouds will gradually clear with a low of 64. I'm AccuWeather meteorologist Jason Caterina for AM 1460 and FM 101.1, The Answer.
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1: The voice of reason, common sense for the American people. 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
0: It is Friday, July the 24th. Thanks for listening to the Scott Jennings Show. Common sense indeed for the American people. We'll see if the people of Ohio have any common sense this November. One of the biggest battlegrounds in America will be fought in the Cincinnati area in Ohio's 1st Congressional District. The Democrat congressman there is named Greg Landsman, but after redistricting added conservative Warren and Clinton counties to this district, this is now a district that Donald Trump would have carried in 2024. Republicans here have nominated Air Force veteran and former CIA officer Eric Conroy, who won his primary overwhelmingly with President Trump's endorsement. Democrats here, predictably with an incumbent, have the advantage in money, but Republicans believe this is one of their best pickup opportunities anywhere in America. Let's listen to what the Republican Eric Conroy is communicating to the people of Ohio. Cut two.
2: Mission ready. Proven under pressure. Eric Conroy served in the CIA and Air Force fighting overseas. Now, Conroy is ready to take on Washington. Endorsed by Senator Bernie Marino. Conservative Eric Conroy for Congress.
22: I'm Eric Conroy, and I approve this message.
0: And joining us now is Eric Conroy from Ohio. Eric, welcome into the Scott Jennings Show. We'll start here. Why did you decide to run for Congress this year?
22: Well, Scott, firstly, as you mentioned, the district has been redrawn into a 53% Republican district, which makes it one of the few flippable seats around the country and one that could determine not only control of the House, but whether or not the president gets impeached. So make no mistake, this is Trump's Alamo, these midterms, and that battleground runs right here through the Cincinnati area. And I'm thrilled to have the president's endorsement along with the support of Speaker Johnson and the National Party. And really, for me, I've dedicated my life to service, serving 14 years in the Air Force and the CIA, and I view this as that next chapter in a life of service. And my family's called this region home for over 130 years, and I believe a common-sense conservative is what's needed to take it into the future. And the current incumbent, Greg Landsman, is anything but common sense. This is a guy who votes for men and women's sports, the largest tax increase in American history, and wants to defund ICE and DHS. And this is simply not the common sense leader we need here for Southwest Ohio. Greg Landsman is not the moderate he claims, and it's time for him to go.
0: Yeah, Eric, I think this is one of the most critical parts of this conversation and this campaign. And you're seeing it, I think, from some Democrats around the country who want to portray this phony moderate facade. That's what they want people to believe. But underneath the hood, they're no different than every radical liberal Democrat out there that you're sort of mortified by on your television every single day. He casts the same votes as every radical liberal in the House Democratic Conference. He would impeach Donald Trump. He does not want to cut anybody's taxes. So you get the same radicalism under the hood, but this moderate facade on top. To me, that's really the challenge of your campaign, making people understand that there's no moderate Democrat here or anywhere, really. That's gone out of the Democratic Party. And if you were ever someone who believed yourself to want a moderate or conservative Democrat, I'm sorry. They're not giving that to you. You need to come to the Republican Party. Are you hearing that talk among your voters out there in the 1st District of Ohio?
22: Absolutely, Scott. This is a guy who voted with Biden nearly 98% of the time. This is not someone who reaches across the aisle to come up with the practical solutions we need for the future. And what Greg Landsman has done, like other Democrats around the country, is they campaign here as a moderate, they lie to voters, and then they go and vote as a leftist in D.C. And, you know, like the Cincinnati area and other seats around the country, this is a guy who's using a Southwest Ohio seat to push leftist ideas from California. And that simply does not represent the values of this district.
0: Eric Conroy is our guest. He's the Republican running in one of the most targeted congressional districts in the country. It's Ohio's 1st District. This is in the Cincinnati area and surrounding counties. A lot of money is going to be spent, Eric. The Democrats are going to have to pour resources in here. I think the National Republican Congressional Committee, they're committed to this as well. Talk to us about the financial resources that you're going to need, and where can people find you if they want to get engaged here in the This is not hyperbole. This particular election, this race in Ohio, may be the race that determines whether Republicans hold the majority and, as you said, Eric, whether Donald Trump gets impeached and all of his progress goes away. Tell people where to find you and talk to us a little bit about the you know, the obscene amounts of money the libs are going to throw at you in this campaign.
22: Yeah, of course. Well, firstly, we also have a governor's race and a Senate race here on the ballot in Ohio. So we think we're going to have the turnout that we need to win the race. But we do need the Republican base to show up this November to win. And yes, you're right. There is going to be quite a bit of funds. We're really thrilled to report that the Congressional Leadership Fund has allocated $4 million for media time for this race this fall. And furthermore, the recent Supreme Court campaign finance ruling really levels the playing field for challengers versus incumbents. And really, Republicans and really all Americans should be very happy with that ruling because it increases free speech and it allows us to really expose incumbents like Greg Landsman. This is a guy who violated the Stock Act in 2025, rewrote years worth of financial disclosure reports, hiding dozens of trades worth over $1 million. And now he's out here saying that he's against insider trading. It's absolutely ridiculous. The brazen dishonesty of lying to voters and trying to get away with it to get back in the office is absurd. And it's time to bring dignity and ethics back to this seat in Southwest Ohio.
0: Yeah, you mentioned the issue of turnout, and you know, I go all over the country, Eric, and you know, this is one thing I continue to hear from Republican leaders. I think there is a concern about turnout. You pointed out that Ohio has two major statewide elections going on. That could help. But I am a little concerned about average Republicans who voted for Donald Trump, love the idea of getting Trump back in the White House, but maybe a little complacent with it, and maybe they're not interested in turning out in a midterm. Maybe they don't have a long history themselves of turning out in a midterm. How much is your campaign targeting that crowd, this crowd that, you know, obviously pro-Trump, obviously conservative, obviously unhappy with the direction of the Democratic Party, but maybe a little complacent when it comes to non-presidential elections?
22: Right, and we need to instill a sense of urgency in our party. These midterms are critical, not just for control of the House and whether or not the president gets impeached, but keeping our conservative agenda alive and fighting off the radical left. And, you know, Speaker Johnson was in town here for our race a couple weeks ago, and he gave a great viewpoint. He says this is a bridge election, right? If we win these midterms, we get to 2028, where we have fantastic potential presidential nominees. And then after 2028, we get to a new census. And with that new census, it's going to show that voters are moving to red states, and we'll add red congressional seats after that time. And really, we could be looking, after we win these midterms, we could be looking at 10 plus years of a Republican power base to really push our conservative agenda. But it starts at these midterms. We need people to get out and understand the importance of these midterms.
0: Eric Conroy from Ohio, Republican candidate in the 1st Congressional District, is our guest here on the Scott Jennings Show. Let's talk about a couple of issues, Eric. Obviously, the economy is the number one issue. I've been in and around politics for 26 years. The economy is always the number one issue. Talk to us about what you're hearing from your people there in Ohio, and what is your message on the economy? What's your message on taxes? What's your message on jobs? I'm kind of interested in the local chatter there in Cincinnati.
22: Yeah, economy and affordability is something I hear every day on the campaign trail. And in my opinion, affordability will be the defining issue of this decade and probably the next as well. When I speak about the economy, I talk about both long-term planning, but also short-term relief. And here locally, long-term planning looks like workforce development. It looks like keeping the companies that we have here and also keeping our talent here and not having a brain drain to other cities around the country. And I'm also doing a big push to promote trade schools in the district. We have a changing economy, and we need plans for our youth. And I think trade schools are a great alternative to traditional college. And secondly, when we talk about short-term relief, I think the Big Beautiful Bill was a great start in that direction. No taxes on tips, no taxes on overtime. This puts money back in the pockets of working-class families. And there's even some great other provisions in there. Like allowing Pell Grants to be used for trade schools. So I think we need to talk about both short-term relief and long-term planning when we're talking about the economy. And my opponent, Greg Landsman, voted for the largest tax increase in American history. This is not someone who is thinking on either short-term relief or a long-term vision for what this community needs.
0: I've been following some of the news coverage in Cincinnati for the last year, really since I've been doing this radio show just over a year now. One of the biggest stories, really, last summer, you might remember it, this terrible situation, this mob beat up this couple in downtown Cincinnati. And that was one of what I think are several sort of horrific crime stories in Cincinnati. I think one of the brightest lines in this midterm is going to be which party stands for law and order and which party stands for this lawlessness in American cities. Are you hearing a lot about that from the voters in this district? What's your message on crime and safe neighborhoods?
22: It is. We have a crime issue in this city and region, and we need to solve it. And look, I'm a proud downtown resident myself, and I see the issues here every day. That brawl actually happened right around the corner from my apartment complex. So I'm intimately familiar with that situation and a couple other situations that have been downtown recently. And my opponent wants to defund the police and defund DHS. And these are not common sense solutions. And we need to get back to enforcing the laws on the books, but also supporting our law enforcement with the training and the resources they need to get the job done. And to me, these are these common sense, practical solutions, just like filling potholes, that we need to have an effective society. And crime is, of course, a physical safety issue, but it's also an economic development issue as well. And if we can't have people feel safe when they want to walk from the Reds ballpark to Finley Market, we failed. We failed as a city, and we're going to fail as a city, and we need to fix the crime issue.
0: Yeah, it seems to me that a lot of the local Democrats in Cincinnati who are in positions of authority when it comes to law and order and taking care of crime have absolutely failed. I mean, it strikes me that some of this election, your race, everything on the ballot is going to be something of a referendum on which of these two parties can keep us safe. In Cincinnati, I think local Democrats have failed. I don't think your opponent, Landsman, has done anything at all to stand apart. As you mentioned, he's been part of the blockade in Washington, D.C., keeping the Department of Homeland Security shut down. So I think that issue for you, particularly in that area in which you live, is going to be salient. Eric Conroy, you're a Republican. You're a congressional candidate in Ohio's 1st District. I got about 30 seconds left. Tell us where to find you on the Internet, and I'll give you the last word.
22: Sure. Well, if you want to hear more about my campaign, go to ericconroy.com, and you can hear about my 14 years in both the CIA and the Air Force, where I served overseas in war zones, Asia, and Europe. And you can also hear about my positions. And really, we are back to bringing common sense to this district and pushing those common sense Republican policies. And that means affordability, crime, school choice, and putting power back into the hands of local government and not a large government bureaucracy. So it's really a high tide for everyone to really get on board with these midterms. These midterms are critical. The House is on the line. The president's agenda is on the line. And the future of the Republican Party is on the line. And that battleground runs right through Ohio District 1.
0: Well said. Eric Conroy from Ohio, thanks for joining us. We are going to take a break. When we come back, we're actually going to talk about another congressional campaign, one going on out in California you want to hear about. Stay with us here on The Scott Jennings Show.
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0: Friday, July the 24th. Thanks for listening here. Heavy politics week here on the Scott Jennings Show, really drilling down on some of these states and districts where the majority will be decided in November. And as you know, every day this week, I have been profiling a congressional district where I think Democrats have nominated someone who's so far outside the mainstream that even though they may have some sort of generic environmental advantage, they may have played themselves out of the race. Let's talk about the last in this series today. It's California's 22nd congressional district out on the Pacific Coast. For the past 6 years, this district has been represented historically blue, but it's been represented by a Republican named David Valadao. He's a stalwart, conservative stalwart with a record of bringing a lot of federal dollars back to his district. It's an agriculture-based district, so they value someone who knows how to work the government system. But redistricting changes in California made this more blue, and now Democrats would like to get this district back. But as I said, instead of giving independents or moderates or normal people some normal Democrat to vote for, what do they do here? They've nominated a man named Randy Vijayguess, an activist and acolyte of Bernie Sanders. And by the way, if you want a sort of an idea of who this guy is, he uses the same political consultants, this group called the Fight Agency, that were the brainchilds, brainchildren of Graham Plattner. So he's got the Plattner team, Vijayguess does, running his campaign. And they have a lot of things in common with Graham Plattner and with Bernie Sanders. Number one, they've got the backing of this clown, Ro Khanna. Let's hear that in cut number seven.
26: I was one of Randy Vijayguess' first endorsers, and I'm proud to be here with him. We need him in Congress. He's the only candidate who's for Medicare for All, single health care in the district.
0: So you can see the socialism is already started with this Vijayguess campaign. Here's more on that Medicare for All in Cut 6.
11: On day one, I will be a proud co-sponsor of Medicare for All because I believe that healthcare is a human right. Nobody should have to choose between going to a doctor and paying their rent. Nobody should have to choose between rationing their insulin and paying their mortgage. And I'm here to say that nobody should have to fight cancer and their congressman at the same time. We deserve healthcare as a human right. And whether it's healthcare, whether it's housing, whether it's education, a lot of this comes back to the same corruption that is money in politics.
0: So a lot of the sort of liberal buzzwords, but if you drill down on it, and I think it was interesting that in the same breath as talking about Medicare for All, he talked about a bunch of other sectors of the economy. Why do they do that? Because they intend for the government to take over all of those sectors of the economy. It's just that healthcare, under the guise of Medicare for All, is the one they're starting with. How do you pay for this, you might ask? Well, number one, you begin to raise taxes. They'll say on the rich, but it'll be on every single working class American. In fact, Villegas has already pledged to reverse, to vote against, to repeal the working families tax cuts that were passed last summer. Hear this in Cut 4.
12: It's not good enough to say that we're going to reverse these tax cuts in this big bill, which we will, but we actually need to fight for health care as a human right.
0: So, I mean, look, these tax cuts, every working class American that pays taxes got a tax cut from Donald Trump in the first term, and B, those tax cuts were made permanent last summer, and C, a whole bunch of tax cuts for working class Americans were added in. No tax on tips, no tax on overtime, no tax on Social Security. Many of you out there have benefited from this. This man, Villegas, wants to take it away from you, and he's not the only one. All of these socialist candidates that are running in the Democratic Party across the country intend to raise your taxes. Now, immigration is a big issue in this campaign. Villegas is bragging about his team reporting ICE agents who were simply out trying to enforce the law. Cut 5.
11: We have an amazing rapid response network in Kern County that has been really good about reporting any, sightings of ICE and going in to verify to not cause panic.
0: So here's the deal. They're going to raise your taxes. They're going to have a complete government takeover of health care. And what you get in this Villegas character is someone who thinks he should be spending his time on obstructing federal law enforcement from simply enforcing existing federal immigration law. You see all these lunatics out on the street interfering with federal law enforcement trying to do their job? That's this guy. He brags about it. He's a communist, he's a socialist, he's a left-wing lunatic, and he's running in a moderate-ish district. Valadao has a great chance to hold it because Democrats here have gone way too far to the left. We'll take a break and do more after this on the Scott Jennings Show. Stay with us.
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20: A nearly 24-hour manhunt. Police say that he drove a van into a crowd, killing one person and injuring 29 in what they believe was an Islamic extremist attack. Fighting between the U.S. and Iran remains on pause as President Trump gives negotiators some space. U.N. Ambassador Mike Walls tells Fox News.
21: He's giving it a little bit of room. We've had both Iman and Iran and a number of our other negotiators engaged at every level, from the most senior levels all the way down to the technical level over the past few weeks and particularly in the past few days.
20: Meantime, the truce in Yemen is falling apart with the Houthis and Saudis trading blows. 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
27: From the Weather Center, tonight expect partly cloudy skies with warm temperatures as the low will be 73. Tomorrow will bring very warm conditions with a mix of clouds and sun along with a gusty thunderstorm possible in the afternoon. Be aware that any thunderstorm has the potential to lead to flash flooding. The high will reach 94. Tomorrow night there is a chance of a thunderstorm in a few areas during the evening, but otherwise clouds will gradually clear with a low of 64. I'm AccuWeather meteorologist Jason Caterina for AM 1460 and FM 101.1, The Answer.
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0: In 1862, Abraham Lincoln signed the Morrill Act, helping states create colleges focused on agriculture, mechanics, science, and practical education. The principle was not centralized control, it was opportunity. Lincoln's Morrill Act reminds us that America can support education without surrendering education to Washington. Why did it matter? Because a free nation needs citizens equipped to work, build, steward, and govern themselves. Scripture gives work a sacred weight. In Genesis, God placed man in the garden to work it and to keep it. Proverbs honors the one who works his land. Paul warns against idleness and calls believers to earn their bread. Why does that still matter today? Because education should form capable people under God, not dependent subjects under bureaucracy.
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0: All right, a quick check of the headlines here on Friday, July the 24th. World of sports. LeBron James has made his decision. He is signing a two-year $8 million deal to move from the L.A. Lakers to the Philadelphia 76ers. This will likely be the last major move of LeBron's career. We'll see how this shakes up the NBA. Politics news, Dan Osborne, the guy running for Senate in Nebraska as an independent, but really is an extension of the Democrats, is in hot water today. One of his close campaign allies has been caught on a hot mic by our friends over at townhall.com bragging about doxing an ICE agent. People often wonder, why are these guys wearing masks? It's because people like this fellow associated with Dan Osborne are doxing them and trying to have violence committed against them. It's sick stuff, really, and I think you should check it out over at townhall.com. And as we have been discussing on the show today, problems for the Democrat Party continue in the realm of communism. They have a communism problem. I was perusing some of the local political headlines this morning in preparation for the show, and I came across one, and it laid it out flat. The Democrats have a communism problem. I clicked through and found the author. Her name is Sasha Stone. She has a Substack, and she joins us from California. Sasha, you and I don't know each other. But you had a headline that is right on point for the topic of our show today, which is Democrats have been overtaken by communism, and they seem not to know what to do about it. I was I got hooked on this post, and then I started reading your other posts, and I thought, this is a good writer. This is a fascinating political commentator, and we need to have her on the show. We're grateful for your time today. Welcome in.
8: Oh, well, it's so great to be here. Thank you. I'm a big fan, as you know.
0: Well, thank you very much. And I'm sort of fascinated by your story, first of all. Let's start there. You were in Hollywood. You were one of the most prominent writers about the Oscars. And people were paying to advertise.

0: And Zohran Mamdani is also another Trojan horse. They were wrong to elect him in New York. I don't think they realize just how bad it's going to be, because he doesn't just want to be the mayor of New York. He wants to be the leader leading this new movement to completely transform the country, not just the Democratic Party. And the reason the Democrats have a problem is that they're attacking the Democrats, too.
1: Yeah, and they don't know what to do about it, to be honest. I mean, I think the Democratic Party leadership has already effectively been overwhelmed. They may not realize it yet, and some of them may say we're going to put up a fight. But I think they've been overwhelmed, and I think this 2028 Democratic primary for president is going to bring out some ugly, ugly stuff. And we're going to cover it here, and we're going to hopefully have you along for the ride. I'd love to have you back for some of your commentary.
0: Oh.
1: Her name is Sasha Stone. She is a free thinker and a smart political commentator out in California. You can find her at SashaStone.com. If you like politics and you like the movies, you're going to like her content. Sasha, very grateful for your time today, and we'll have you back very soon.
0: Oh, thanks so much. It was my pleasure.
1: All right, Sasha Stone out in California, new contributor to the Scott Jennings Show. By the way, have you ever thought about how important reliable energy is to our lives? You know, it does more than just light up our homes. It creates opportunities for entire communities. And that is why Duke Energy is more than just an energy provider. Through smart investments in technology and grid infrastructure, they are adding enough capacity to power nearly 11 million new homes over the next 5 years. 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They're boosting the efficiency of natural gas plants. 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Stay with us here on the Scott Jennings Show. I wasn't expecting it, but once you see who built the modern education system, everything clicks. Death of Recess. It comes from Angel Studios. It's not really about recess. It's about control. This documentary exposes how the classroom didn't just evolve. It was intentionally designed, standardized, and centralized. Powerful institutions shaped it, and now they protect it. Billions of dollars flow through education organizations. While test scores collapse, parents were pushed out, bureaucracies grew stronger, and kids lost freedom. This film examines how controversial gender ideology entered classrooms, all while families are told to stay quiet. Institutions protect themselves, not the children. This system didn't fail by accident. It calcified, and if we don't challenge it, it will not change. That's why independent platforms matter. Angel Studios is willing to distribute stories that mainstream outlets won't touch. 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
1: I feel like we've been talking about sports more than usual lately here on the Scott Jennings Show. You know, it's kind of a politics show. It's kind of a public affairs show. But increasingly, you can't separate sports and politics, particularly because the sports industry and the sports journalism industry has been taken over by and is awash with all this woke nonsense. And that's why we're going to focus on that in our Relief Factor Pain of the Week. 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
1: Oh. It is time for the Relief Factor Pain of the Week. This week's winner is USA Today sports columnist Nancy Armour. Now, by the way, well-known person. She wrote a column. And the topic of the column was ostensibly about Caitlin Clark flopping and complaining to officials. What is flopping in sports? When you try to convince the officials you've been fouled when you really haven't been. So Nancy Armour, by the way, every journalist who covers the WNBA feels like it is their responsibility to crap upon or minimize Caitlin Clark. Caitlin Clark is the best player in the WNBA. It's not even close. But you have an entire league, executives and journalists who work together to minimize what she does on the court. Fine, it's a sports argument. If you want to argue that she sometimes exaggerates contact or rides the refs, fine. You could also argue that Michael Jordan got a lot of calls. You could argue that LeBron James spends half the time on the court flopping. You could argue that Tom Brady whined about not getting enough flags. These are sports arguments. Fine. It's not. I don't think it's true, by the way, but whatever. Nancy Armour could not leave it there. She writes this column claiming that Caitlin Clark's conduct was becoming, quote, dangerous. Not because Clark might get hurt, mind you, which, by the way, Caitlin Clark gets hurt all the time. They beat the crap out of her all the time. She's gotten so many cheap shots out there. I mean, it really is ridiculous what they do to Caitlin Clark. But no, Nancy Armour argued that Clark's reactions to the referees could endanger the WNBA's black and lesbian players because there is supposedly a, quote, white nationalist element within Caitlin Clark's enormous fan base. So in order to continue to defame and hurt Caitlin Clark, they now claim all of her fans are white nationalists through this column written by Nancy Armour. This is supposed to be a serious person writing for a serious national newspaper. Obviously, that's not true. So Caitlin Clark complains about a foul, and Nancy Armour, well, what does she see? White nationalism. How did all these sports journalists, by the way, become lunatics? Is everybody that works in sports outside of, say, Dave Portnoy or whatever, are they all just insane liberal lunatics? I guess they are. All right. More on the Relief Factor pain of the week, Nancy Armour. Millions of families have discovered women's basketball because they are watching a generationally talented player. Her name's Caitlin Clark. But no, Nancy Armour, she sees a dangerous racial movement. It's a perfect example of what progressive politics has done to sports journalism. These people are not capable of just watching a basketball game. Everything is an ideological struggle involving race, sexuality, privilege, oppression. And as Armour demonstrated, the darkest chapters of American history. And Armour wrote what I think is the single dumbest paragraph in the history of sports journalism, which, mind you, was written and approved by layers and layers of editors. I shall read it to you, and I quote, "It shouldn't need reminding. This country has an awful history of black people being harmed, even killed, in the name of defending white women. The irony of the WNBA's All-Star Game is that it's happening this weekend in Chicago, the hometown of Emmett Till, who became an icon of the civil rights movement after his tragic murder. The local art gallery is currently hosting an exhibit imagining his life if he hadn't been lynched. While it's incumbent on the WNBA to do more to protect its players, there also should be an expectation on Clark to recognize the broader implications of her actions being weaponized." Nancy Armour, a supposedly serious person, watches a basketball game and says, you know, that Caitlin Clark, she really, really is basically just like the people who lynched Emmett Till. This is abject lunacy. And you should never, ever, ever take Nancy Armour seriously as a sports journalist or anything else ever again. And that is why she is our Relief Factor pain of the week. We take a break and we come back with my friend Jonathan Feltz for Friday Punditry right after this.
13: That's the Relief Factor pain of the week. Scott Jennings, a real pain in the agenda for the lefties.
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15: Fox News, I'm Carmen Roberts. The suspect in the deadly Berlin Pride attack is dead. German authorities say that police shot and killed 21-year-old Abdul Balut after a nearly 24-hour manhunt. Police say that he drove a van into a crowd, killing one person and injuring 29 in what they believe was an Islamic extremist attack. Fighting between the U.S. and Iran remains on pause as President Trump gives negotiators some space. U.N. Ambassador Mike Walls tells Fox News.
16: He's giving it a little bit of room. We've had both Iman and Iran and a number of our other negotiators engaged at every level, from the most senior levels all the way down to the technical level over the past few weeks and particularly in the past few days.
15: Meantime, the truce in Yemen is falling apart with the Houthis and Saudis trading blows. 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
17: From the Weather Center, tonight expect partly cloudy skies with warm temperatures as the low will be 73. Tomorrow will bring very warm conditions with a mix of clouds and sun along with a gusty thunderstorm possible in the afternoon. Be aware that any thunderstorm has the potential to lead to flash flooding. The high will reach 94. Tomorrow night there is a chance of a thunderstorm in a few areas during the evening, but otherwise clouds will gradually clear with a low of 64. I'm AccuWeather meteorologist Jason Catarina for AM 1460 and FM 101.1, The Answer.
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12: Quelling leftist arguments with truth and common sense. 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
23: All right, rounding out the week here. Friday, July the 24th. By the way, the White House Correspondents' Dinner has been rescheduled. You remember what happened a few weeks ago when the crazy assassin tried to break in and kill Donald Trump and everybody else? Well, the dinner, the White House Correspondents' Dinner, was rescheduled. It's happening again tonight. And we'll be on CNN at 8 o'clock Eastern tonight for live coverage. We'll be there with Van Jones. Van and I were on during the last time this happened. Crazy. I think Alyssa Farah Griffin is coming down as well, so we'll have good coverage tonight for you on CNN. It is time, by the way, as it is every Friday afternoon, for Friday Punditry, and I'm honored and excited to invite onto the show my longtime friend and North Carolina political guru, former White House political director for George W. Bush, and someone who has notched a lot of good campaign wins in his career, Jonathan Feltz, joining us from Raleigh, North Carolina. Mr. Feltz, welcome to the Scott Jennings Show.
0: Scott, it's great to be with you today.
23: Thank you for being there. And I just, for those who are watching on the stream, you know that I'm aspiring to Jonathan's facial hair. I'm not there yet. It may take me a few years yet to get to your beard and mustache level of expertise, but I'm working on it. But to describe for the radio fans out there, Jonathan always sports one of the most impressive beard and mustache combos in Republican politics. I congratulate you on your facial hair prowess, sir.
0: I appreciate that, sir. It's an honor I work very hard for every day.
23: Now, you're down in North Carolina, and you guys got a big Senate race going on down there. And I should tell the audience, you were one of the strategic masterminds behind the other senator from North Carolina, Ted Budd, who, by the way, is doing a terrific job in the Senate Republican Conference. But there's another race going on in North Carolina this year. You have Tom Tillis stepping down, and we have Michael Whatley is the Republican versus Roy Cooper is the Democrat. How do you see this race shaping up right now? I think the polling has Cooper a little bit ahead, but what's the path to victory for Republicans in North Carolina?
0: Sure, yeah. The most recent polling has Cooper only up by 4 points. And one thing I've got to point out there is this guy is the epitome of the career politician. First ran for office 40 years ago in 1986. He was a four-term attorney general, two-term governor. And what's really funny in this race right now, the pathway to victory is there's really three candidates running. You got Michael Whatley as the Republican nominee, but then you've got candidate Roy Cooper, who's running aggressively against the record of Governor Roy Cooper. He's out there right now on a Make Things Cost Less tour, and you know his legacy when he was governor was driving prices up, whether it be energy prices with the Green Energy New Deal he forced on North Carolinians, whether it be housing prices, whether it be healthcare prices, which after he left office, after 8 years of Cooper as governor, North Carolina was paying more for healthcare than any other state in the country. Healthcare prices had risen by 57%, I believe it was. But then the biggest legacy with Roy Cooper is crime, and specifically his soft-on-crime approach to all things as it relates to the legal system. He pushed a radical reform after the Black Lives Matter defund the police effort of 2020. And sadly, that legacy is coming home to roost now with, as you might know, he released 3,500 prisoners as part of a lawsuit settlement with the NAACP as well as the ACLU. Of those, they included many violent offenders, which Cooper many times denied during his time as governor. And now we find out that 25 North Carolinians have been murdered by people who were released as part of that lawsuit. Cooper will tell you he was forced to do it by the courts. But the reality is these radical conservative governors like J.B. Pritzker in Illinois or Governor Polis in Colorado, of course, both of which are outspoken left-wing Democrats, they chose to fight these lawsuits. And as a result, they did not have thousands of criminals released.
23: Yeah, the consequences of Roy Cooper's gubernatorial term on public safety in North Carolina. I mean, look, I think the economy is the biggest issue in the election. That's been the same for every election you and I have ever worked in for the last, all of our entire career. But when you have somebody with such a record, as you pointed out, long time record in public office, you do find things where decisions had a material impact on quality of life. And I think in this race, this Cooper record on criminal justice, I mean, he went totally woke to the left. I mean, radical after all the BLM stuff in 2020, and really has shown no remorse for any of it. We've covered a lot of these murderers here on the Scott Jennings Show, but North Carolina has kind of become ground zero for what happens when you let violent people out of jail, Jonathan. You know, lo and behold, they continue to commit violent acts, and that's all at the feet of Cooper.
0: Oh, 100%. And you know, it's running for governor versus running for Senate. You know, the governor of North Carolina, he doesn't really have to take a hardcore position on a lot of issues. But the one thing he did have to take a position on is appointing judges. And just this year alone, there has been a U.S. Marine who was murdered in Wilmington, North Carolina, by a violent offender who was let out pretrial release by a Cooper-appointed judge. There's been a teacher who someone broke into her home here in Raleigh, North Carolina, and murdered her. That offender was also released early, pretrial early release by a Cooper-appointed judge. Every judge he appointed was a soft-on-crime judge, and it's really having sad, devastating real-world impacts right here in North Carolina families.
23: All right, Jonathan Feltz from North Carolina is our pundit of the week here on the Scott Jennings Show. Jonathan, let's shift to national politics. I really like the way President Trump is framing up the election as a fight between sort of normal, patriotic Americans and the communists who are trying to or who have already taken over the Democratic Party. In fact, let's hear the president. He said this yesterday, cut 17.
2: to continue to be free as long as we're smart. And we can't be hoodwinked. We can't be taken advantage of by people that say you're going to have a free home. You're going to get free rent. Everything's going to be free. What they don't say is a year later, everything is going to be end up in squalor, destruction, and death, and also death for our country. So we have to stop the threat of the communist rhetoric that you're hearing right now, because these people, they don't act. I'm very happy a poll came out. It said they're highly educated, but doing very poorly. In other words, they're losers.
23: What do you make, Jonathan? I love the president. Never minces words. What do you make of this complete takeover of the Democratic Party by the likes of Mamdani or Hassan Piker? I mean, these people are complete lunatics. They are radicals. They don't really try to hide it. And it feels to me like the Democratic leadership has been overtaken. What's your view?
0: Oh, 100% been overtaken. And it's one of those things where it's really easy sometimes to laugh this off and just laugh at how ridiculous some of the positions are that these radical leftists are taking and these, you know, literal communists are taking after they win elections. But the reality is, it's really sad. I mean, whether you like the two-party system or not, America is a system of two parties. And the fact that one of our parties has been completely co-opted by people who are fundamentally opposed to the American dream, it's a sad day for the Republic, in my opinion.
23: Yeah, this is, I've seen some people arguing that, well, we're going to have to get more specific than this. But I don't know. I mean, look, I believe in bright lines and big ideas in campaigns. And I think the president's got this thing painted just about right. Let's talk about Iran. President has been bombing Iran for, I think, 13 straight nights now. It's obvious that he's not interested in any ceasefires at the moment. We'll start here. Do you believe that the war and ongoing war operations against Iran, do you believe this is going to be a political negative or not that big a deal for Republican candidates on the ballot this fall?
0: Look, I think if the election was three or four weeks ago, it could have been a potential problem. But I think by the time we get to November, this is something that will have been adjudicated. I think that the average American is happy to see our enemies, put a hurt on our enemies, things like that. And I think that by the time we get to election day, folks will be voting on, you know, who do they believe in to make them feel safe? Who do they believe in to project strength for America?
23: Yeah, I do too. I look, we played earlier in the show, Jonathan, this entire floor speech from Tim Sheehy, the senator from Montana, and in 5.5 minutes just laid waste to all the insane Democratic arguments. I mean, these Democrats, again, they always go 2 to 4 or 5 steps too far. And now you hear Democrat after Democrat effectively just reading propaganda from the IRGC. There was actually an interesting back and forth on CNN last night between Ro Khanna, who I used to think was a reasonable person but has become a Looney Tunes, and former Republican Congressman Peter Meyer. Let's play this and comment on it. Cut 11.
3: The president has made a mess of things, made a mess of the economy, but his ego will not permit him to go to Xi Jinping and the European leaders and have a multilateral solution to get us out of this mess and to help the American people.
4: I mean, the Iranians killed an order of magnitude more Americans under President Obama than they have under President Trump.
3: That's just not true.
4: That's
3: not
4: that is absolutely true. I was in Iraq getting the EFPs that the Iranians were supplying to the Qaysh al-Mahdi, Asab al-Hawk, all of the Iranian-backed militias.
3: Obama didn't go to Dover Air Force Base and have to look at dead Americans coming in. Obama didn't preside over the Strait of Hormuz.
4: I mean, he should have, because there were my colleagues coming back from Iraq.
3: From Iraq, but not from the direct
4: who were killed
3: strike,
4: by Iranian
3: by proxy groups. Those were being killed under the first Trump term as well. And you know that as well as I do. Trump has created a disaster.
4: And killed under Biden.
3: And what he has done is he...
23: This exchange was wild because Ro Khanna is effectively out there arguing that we've never had a problem with Iran before. And Peter Meyer is saying flat out, and by the way, he was there. Peter Meyer served in Iraq. You don't understand. These Iranian terror proxies have been at war with us for a very long time. What do you make of the Democrats completely minimizing or carrying water for the atrocities of the Iranian regime?
0: It's just delusional. And like I said, it's a sad statement on the state of one of our parties here in America. I mean, I think back to the war in Iraq, the war in Afghanistan. Even at the worst moments during those two wars, you know, the biggest critics of those wars, we could all agree, though, that Iran was bad. And it was a very well-known, commonly known fact that Iran was the one funding a lot of these terrorist attacks. in both countries. I mean, I think back to my time in Kabul when I was doing civilian work and nothing remotely dangerous relative to what our military does. And I was talking to one of my members of my security team who he'd retired from a fairly select unit in the U.S. military. And he said the one thing that would make him go back to the military would be if we went to war with Iran, just based on the fact the Iranian government had killed so many American soldiers in both countries.
23: I was on CNN the other night with this person named Caroline Sunshine, who purported to be some sort of a communications aide on the Trump campaign. I think she may be inflating her resume, but we'll leave that there. At any rate, we're sitting there arguing this out, and she said, and I say what I've been saying. They've been at war with us for 47 years, and finally Trump is fighting back. And she said, I've never even heard of Iran doing anything against America until people like you started saying it this year. It's incident after incident and terrorist attack after terrorist attack and dead American and dead soldier after dead soldier. And you have these people coming along pretending like Iran has never been a problem until Donald Trump brought it up. It is childish. It is crazy that anybody out there would minimize the threat of Iran to America, but also to all of Western civilization. Jonathan Feltz is our pundit of the week. We're going to take a break. When we come back, we'll do our winners and losers. I do want to welcome a new partner to the Scott Jennings Show, Noble Gold Investments. 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
23: In 1862, Abraham Lincoln signed the Morrill Act, helping states create colleges focused on agriculture, mechanics, science, and practical education. The principle was not centralized control, it was opportunity. Lincoln's Morrill Act reminds us that America can support education without surrendering education to Washington. Why did it matter? Because a free nation needs citizens equipped to work, build, steward, and govern themselves. Scripture gives work a sacred weight. In Genesis, God placed man in the garden to work it and to keep it. Proverbs honors the one who works his land. Paul warns against idleness and calls believers to earn their bread. Why does that still matter today? Because education should form capable people under God, not dependent subjects under bureaucracy.
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23: It is Friday, July the 24th. Rounding out the show, rounding out the week here on Common Sense for the American People. Our pundit of the week is Raleigh, North Carolina's pride, Jonathan Feltz, one of the greatest political operatives for the Republican Party in the Tar Heel State. Mr. Feltz, I'm going to play a clip for you, and I want to talk about this. Hunter Biden, you know, I don't understand. I see Hunter Biden on social media, and people on the right are like embracing Hunter Biden. He is a degenerate loser. And my colleague and friend at CNN, Jake Tapper, made it out plain in a podcast this week. Let's hear that in Cut 10.
9: How big a factor was the Hunter stuff?
10: I think it was considerable. I think Hunter was driving the decision-making for the family in a way that people, he was almost like a chief of staff of the family.
9: Does that strike you as pretty bizarre?
10: It's bizarre because I think he is provably, demonstrably unethical, sleazy, and prone to horrible decisions. I mean,
9: tell me how you really feel.
10: Well, I mean, I just look at the record. I mean, after his brother died, he cheated on his wife with his brother's widow and then got her addicted to crack. That's just one thing I could say. I mean, I don't have a lot of personal regard for him, and just based on having nothing to do with, I barely have ever met him. I've met him like once or twice, but I knew Bo. Bo was a great, upstanding guy.
9: I knew him too. Really,
10: a real loss for the country too, not just for his family, for the country. But Hunter is not that, and the idea of letting him drive the family car, as it were, is just really, really questionable.
23: Jake Tapper laying the wood to, proverbially, to Hunter Biden there. What do you make of that, Jonathan?
0: Well, I think Jake's speaking truth on this matter. I mean, it's terrifying to think that this guy had the keys to the car, even back when Biden was president and still in the White House. I think most every decision that Hunter was in charge of led to a bad decision on the part of the Biden presidency, and it's continuing now as they go into the post-presidency.
23: Yeah, you know, I remember doing campaign coverage back on CNN in 2024 and, you know, even in the run-up, even before the campaign. I mean, it was pretty obvious and kind of well-reported that Hunter Biden was, as Jake said, being treated as a de facto chief of staff and decision-maker in the Biden White House because Biden wasn't capable. But, you know, I remember if you used to bring up any of those things Jake said there, all the personal judgment issues, like all – I mean, I think I called him a sleazebag on TV one day. But, boy, I tell you what, you'd get criticized. Oh, Scott, you can't do that. You can't say that. You don't know that. It's funny to me. It can all be told now. But if you brought up any of this at the time, you were smacked on the wrist.
0: I feel like the go-to line was it was unconscionable what you were doing.
23: That's right. It was unconscionable that you would point out these very obvious things that were going on in our White House. All right, Jonathan, exactly. We got a couple of minutes to go, and it is the time of the show for Friday Punditry when we engage in our winners and losers of the week. I always give my guest pundit the honor of picking the winner. Mr. Feltz, who's the winner of the week in America?
0: Winner of the week, in my opinion, is the Boston Red Sox. They matched their franchise record for most wins in a row with 15. They did lose just the other day, but that 15-game win streak has now put them in strong contention for the wild card spot in the playoffs. And so, as a lifelong Red Sox fan, I love to see it. If you look just above my shoulder here, you can see a Winston-Salem Red Sox baseball cap from when they had a farm league team here in North Carolina. So, go Red Sox.
23: All right, winner of the week, Boston Red Sox. Yeah, they were languishing, fired their manager, and now they've gone on this epic run. And they're it's good for baseball, by the way, when you have more competition in these divisions is a good thing. So we'll cheer on the Red Sox. There's a couple of former Cardinals there because of some trading. You got Wilson Contreras, and you've got Sonny Gray, who's had a great year. So we'll cheer on the Red Sox as we over here in the National League Central try to resuscitate the St. Louis Cardinals, which I'm going to try to do in person this weekend. All right, it's my job to pick the loser of the week. A lot of losers out there, but I'm going to go with Zoran Mamdani, the mayor of New York City, for a couple of reasons. Number one, yes, there is on your screen the smiling instrument of our destruction here in America, Zoran Mamdani. He spent all of this time during the campaign promising to arrest Benjamin Netanyahu. And all of his anti-Semitic supporters lapped it up. He spent a good chunk of his time over the last couple of weeks saying, I'm going to arrest Benjamin Netanyahu. But then he was finally forced to give a speech admitting, oh, wait, this isn't the model UN. I, in fact, cannot arrest Benjamin Netanyahu when he comes to New York. But what it didn't stop him from doing, Jonathan, was continuing to spread evil propaganda against the Jewish people. And then, of course, we have another terrible anti-Semitic attack in front of a synagogue. So Zoran Mamdani, loser of the week. Jonathan Feltz, you've been a great pundit. Good luck on the North Carolina Senate race this year. And thanks for joining us here on the Scott Jennings Show. It's time for us to wrap it up. Thank you all so much for listening. Have a wonderful weekend. We'll be back on Monday with all the breaking political news. Common sense for the American people. Thanks for listening.
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18: Fox News, I'm Roger Stern. Police in Berlin shot and killed a man they say carried out the deadly vehicle attack this weekend at a Pride event. Fox's Rebecca Castor says he was a German citizen with family ties to Lebanon.
19: German officials say all the evidence points to this being an Islamist terrorist attack because the suspect is a known radicalized member in Islamic circles.
18: One person died, 29 suffered injuries. The Trump administration says it hopes Iran will negotiate a settlement as the U.S. pauses its attacks on Iran for a second day. Democrats have their doubts. Arizona Senator Mark Kelly.
20: These guys are flailing, and this thing is completely stuck because this president got into this without a strategic goal.
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21: From the Weather Center, tonight expect partly cloudy skies with warm temperatures as the low will be 73. Tomorrow will bring very warm conditions with a mix of clouds and sun along with a gusty thunderstorm possible in the afternoon. Be aware that any thunderstorm has the potential to lead to flash flooding. The high will reach 94. Tomorrow night there is a chance of a thunderstorm in a few areas during the evening, but otherwise clouds will gradually clear with a low of 64. I'm AccuWeather meteorologist Jason Caterina for AM 1460 and FM 101.1, The Answer.
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4: 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Let me tell you why I brought this up. There's a number from a big national survey that I keep coming back to. 3 out of 4 investors have been pulling back on risk lately, playing it safer, keeping more in cash, less in the stock market. Why? Because they're worried about prices, about the cost of their health care, and about where the whole economy is headed. And I understand that. Another study found more than 6 in 10 people feel less sure about the economy than they used to. And the thing they fear most, what their health care is going to cost them down the road. So all across the country, folks are looking at their savings and thinking the very same thing. Maybe I'd better play it safe. So I want to talk about that instinct today because it's one of the most important instincts that you have and one of the most misunderstood. Here's what almost nobody will tell you. Playing it safe is not automatically the right move. Neither is staying aggressive. The right amount of risk for your retirement isn't decided by the headline, and it isn't decided by how scared everybody else is this year. It's decided by two things sitting right inside your own situation, and almost nobody stops to pull them apart. Confuse them? Or worse, listen to one and let it suppress the other, because that's when smart, disciplined people make the biggest money mistakes of their lives. So let's name them. The first is your risk tolerance. The second is your risk capacity. Now, I know they sound like the same thing, but they're not. Not even close. Risk tolerance is about your feelings. And risk capacity is about your facts. One lives in your stomach, the other lives on paper. And to retire financially fit, you have to know both. So let's start with tolerance. It's the one you feel first. And it's a simple question, really. It's how big of a drop can you handle before you start to panic? Picture this. You've got $1 million set aside. You already know that to grow it at all, you have to live with some ups and downs. I mean, that's the game. That's the whole deal. So that $1 million dips to 900,000. Are you all right? How about if it dips to 800 or 700? Somewhere in there, for every one of us, the worry tips over into fear. that little tightening in your chest, a voice that says, get me out of this. That's your risk tolerance. The line where discomfort becomes panic. And here's the thing. Some folks, they watch their accounts swing by thousands and they never look up from their crossword puzzle. Others feel sick over a drop of 3 or 4%. Now, neither one is right and neither one is wrong. It's just how you're built, like being tall or short, a morning person or a night owl. But your tolerance matters enormously because it decides what you do when the stock market gets scary. And what you do in those moments has more to say about how your retirement turns out than just about anything else I know. And here's what a lot of people don't understand. It's a lot easier to be brave in good times than in bad. When the stock market's been climbing, everybody believes they've got nerves of steel. A drop wouldn't rattle me. I hear people say that all the time. But the real test isn't how you feel when you're winning. It's how you feel at 2 in the morning when it's falling and the news is grim. A lot of folks find out their true tolerance.

show you. Same $1 million, only now you're retired. You're pulling out $40,000 a year to live on. The stock market drops 20%. Here's what people miss. You're not just down to $800,000. You also pulled your $40,000 out to live on. So you're closer to $760,000. And now the real question isn't how that feels. It's more than that. It's can your income survive it? Every retirement has a point where the next drop doesn't just sting. It forces your hand. And you can start staring at your statements and say, hold on, maybe I can't keep taking $40,000. Maybe I need to cut back to $25,000. And that's not just a number on a page. That's the trip that you don't get to take, the help that you don't give the grandkids, the cushion you meant to leave behind. That's your risk capacity, showing its teeth. It isn't a feeling, it's arithmetic. And it reaches right into your everyday life. And here's the hard part. You can't feel your capacity the way that you feel your tolerance. Tolerance you feel in your gut today. Capacity, it hides in a spreadsheet until the day it doesn't. Until a couple of bad years line up and the math comes due, and by then the choices left are much smaller. So here it is, as plain as I can say this. Risk tolerance is not the same thing as risk capacity. One is how much you can stand. The other is how much you can afford. Two different numbers. And the whole art of investing once the paycheck stops is knowing both and never letting one quietly overrule the other. Knowing those two numbers, especially whether your plan can take a hit without putting your retirement in danger, it matters so much that I build a whole chapter of my book around it. So after the show, I want you to go to retirefinanciallyfit.com for your complimentary copy of my book, Retire Financially Fit. And in chapter 4, it's called Ensure You Can Retire. It walks you through how to know whether your money can stand up to a rough stock market without knocking your retirement off course. So again, retirefinanciallyfit.com, chapter 4. But let me put a face on all of this. A couple that I'll call Warren and Connie. By every number on the page, they were in wonderful shape, more than enough set aside, house paid off, the whole works. And then the stock market had a rough stretch and their accounts dropped. Not dangerously, because they were still, they were sitting on plenty. But when Warren came in to see me, he looked like he'd been in a car wreck. He sat down and said, Barbara, we've been wiped out. Wiped out? They had not been wiped out, not even remotely. Here's what was happening with Warren. He was comparing what he had to what he needed. He was comparing what he had right then to the bigger number from a few months before. He wasn't thinking about the comfortable life that money could still buy him. He was grieving the slice that had dipped. Connie, who sat right next to him quietly, she told me later she'd been doing the math in her head for weeks, and she knew that they were fine. But Warren couldn't get there. Every time he looked at that statement, all he could see was the number that used to be bigger. So I want you to really hear what I'm saying. Our feelings about money have almost nothing to do with the amount and almost everything to do with the direction. Think about a bathroom scale. I mean, it reads 200 pounds. And for someone who's worked their way down from 300 pounds, that 200 is a victory. They could cry that they were so proud. And for someone who's always been 180 and suddenly sees 200, same number, but it feels like a disaster. Same number on the scale, but opposite feelings, all because of the direction that they came from. And we do the same thing with money. We don't measure where we are. We measure which way we're moving. Up feels like safety. Down feels like danger, even when the number itself is perfectly fine. That's your tolerance talking. It's powerful. It's real. But it's not the same as whether you're actually okay. Warren's feelings screamed disaster. Warren's facts said he was going to be just fine. So my whole job that afternoon was helping him tell the two apart. So that's what we did. We didn't talk about the stock market. We talked about their life, what it cost them to live month to month, what was coming in no matter what the stock market did. And slowly the stress on his face started to ease. He'd been carrying that fear home every night, and Connie saw it, and it was quietly stealing the very retirement that they had worked their whole lives to build, and it didn't need to.
Being able to tell these two apart.

0: Heart is everything. Listen only to your feelings, only to your tolerance, and you can talk yourself into the wrong move at the very worst moment. Sell when you should sit tight, hiding cash when your plan had plenty of room. You know, the fear, it feels like protection, but it usually isn't. Now let's swing this the other way. There's a trap waiting there too. You ignore your feelings completely. You build a plan only that math could love, and you'll end up with something on paper that you can never actually stick with when the storm hits. And a plan you can't stick with, it's not a plan. It's a wish. And I've watched people make both mistakes, and I don't want that for you. So you really just have to know which voice is talking, the one in your stomach or the one on paper. And you have to know when to let each one lead. And my goal each and every week is to help you retire financially fit. And a big part of that is knowing yourself and knowing your numbers well enough that no scary headline can push you into a move that you'll be sorry about in the years to come. That's the whole point of knowing your numbers, not to predict the stock market, because nobody can do that. It's to know before the storm ever comes, you've built this to stand. And so here's the one thing this week. It costs you nothing, but really just a quiet moment. Ask yourself how far your accounts could actually fall before you'd lose sleep. Not the brave answer that you'd give at a dinner party, the true one, the 2 in the morning one. That number is your tolerance. And knowing it before the stock market ever tests it is a gift to yourself. Most people have never stopped to ask it. They carry a brave guess and a quiet worry and a big gap sitting in between. Closing that gap is where the calm comes from. So in a minute, I'm going to show you what happens when these two don't line up, because that mismatch is where I've watched the most damage get done. One version feels reckless. The other feels perfectly safe. Both can hurt you. I'm Barbara Switek. 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
0: 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I'm Barbara Switek. Before the break, I gave you the two risks that decide how you should invest once the paycheck stops. Your risk tolerance, how much of a drop that your stomach can handle, and your risk capacity, how much of a loss you can actually afford. And I said the whole trick is knowing both. Now, here's the part that really matters. Most people don't get into trouble because they can't define those words. They get into trouble because in their own life, the two don't match, and nobody ever helped them see this. So let's walk through it. What happens when your tolerance and your capacity line up, and what happens when they don't? When they agree, life is simple. High tolerance, high capacity, you can stomach the swings and you can afford them. You've got room to be bold. Low tolerance, low capacity, you are going to hate the swings and you can't afford a big loss anyway. Then careful isn't just comfortable, it's correct. So when the two agree, they point you the same direction. And those folks don't need much from me. The hard cases, the ones that I think about on the drive home, are the people whose numbers are fighting each other and they don't even know there's a fight going on. The trouble starts when they pull in opposite directions. And there are two ways that happens. So let me take them one at a time, because I'll bet you know somebody and maybe each one of those. You might even be one of them. So the first is the dangerous one. High tolerance, but low capacity. So what does that look like? Somebody who likes a little action. The swings, you know, don't scare them. The stock market drops and they shrug. It'll come back. It always comes back. Emotionally, tough as nails. And the world keeps telling them that's the whole game. Be brave. Stay in. Don't blink. The problem is the math underneath. They haven't saved quite enough, or they're pulling a lot out to live on. And a big loss at the wrong time wouldn't just sting. It could sink them. And this trap is more common than you think, for a simple reason. You know, we treat a strong stomach like it's the same thing as a strong plan. We admire the bold investor. We call him confident, savvy, in control. But bravery and ability are two different things. A person can be perfectly willing to take a big risk and still be in no position to afford it. Willingness is not the same as room. I see it in capable, successful people all the time. People who ran businesses, manage other folks' money even. They confuse how a risk feels with whether they can actually survive it. Those are not the same question, and they never were. And when somebody has plenty of the first and not enough of the second, they're walking a high wire with no net, usually smiling. The view's so good, they never look down. Now, let me share Cliff's story. Cliff came to me a few years into retirement, and he absolutely loved the stock market. Loved it. Watched the financial channels all day long, knew every ticker, and he had nearly everything he owned riding on it. Because in his words, "Barbara, I've got the stomach for it. A drop, it doesn't bother me." And I believed him. His stomach was iron. But we sat down and we ran his numbers, and here's what we found. Cliff didn't have the cushion to back up that bravery. He was pulling close to $60,000 a year out of an account of about $800,000. That's a withdrawal north of 7% on a pile that was nearly all stocks. Hand him two or three ugly years in a row, and the stock market will do. I mean, it does that sometimes. And Cliff wouldn't have had just felt bad. He'd have run short, real short. He was one bad stretch away from going back to work at 73. 73 after he'd already done his time. That's not a stock market problem. That's a planning problem. And it was completely fixable if somebody had just put those two numbers in front of him a few years sooner. And here's why Cliff couldn't see it himself. The stock market had been good to him for a long time. Every year his account grew. His confidence was growing right along with it. And that confidence felt like proof he was doing it right. But a rising stock market hides a thin cushion. It lets a person feel bulletproof right up until the day it isn't. Cliff didn't have a courage problem. He had a math problem that nobody had ever shown him. And that's the dangerous mismatch. Cliff's stomach was writing checks his plan couldn't cash. His tolerance said, swing for the fences. His capacity was quietly begging him not to. And if he had listened only to his stomach, it could have cost him everything he built. And the thing is that Cliff had no idea. He was sure he was fine, right up until we put it on paper. 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Now, the second mismatch, and this one's sneakier because it doesn't look like a problem at all. High capacity, low tolerance. Now, this is somebody who has plenty, more than enough. They could absorb a stock market drop and never feel it in their actual life. But emotionally, they can't stand to watch the money move. A down month makes them physically uneasy. So what do? They pull everything into the safest, quietest corner they can find, and they leave it there. And here's why that's a trap. Even though it feels so responsible, I'll tell you about a couple, Glenn and Patricia. Lovely people, careful their whole lives, and by the time they retired, they'd built a real nest egg. and they kept nearly all of it in the bank, earning next to nothing because Patricia just couldn't bear the thought of a loss. Now, on the surface, you might say, well, good for them. There's no risk. But here's what was actually happening. Quietly, year after year, the cost of everything they buy kept creeping up. Groceries, gas, insurance, the trip to see the kids, and their money still sitting was safe, but it was slowly losing the race to those rising prices. They weren't losing dollars. They were losing what those dollars could buy. Being too safe was costing them. Silently, where they couldn't see it. And there was a second cost, the sadder one. Glenn and Patricia were so braced against a loss that they never let themselves enjoy what they'd built. They had the capacity to do more, to live a little bigger, to take the trip, but their fear just wouldn't let them. And here's what worried me most. They were both healthy, long-lived parents behind them, and that money might need to last another 30 years. And over 30 years, safe money that doesn't grow can lose nearly half of what it buys, just to rising prices. So the very caution that felt so responsible was setting them up for the one thing they feared most, running short late in life. They thought they'd taken risk off the table, but what they'd really done was trade a risk that they could see for one that they couldn't. So look at what we've got. Cliff with the iron stomach, his plan couldn't back up, and Patricia with the means to relax and the fear that wouldn't let her. Two opposite people. Same problem. Their tolerance and their capacity didn't agree. And the louder one was running the show. What do you do when they disagree? Well, here's the rule. Write it down. When your tolerance and your capacity point different directions, you lean toward the more cautious of the two. And here's the why, because the why does matter. These two mistakes are not the same size. Too cautious and the cost is real, but survivable. You leave some growth on the table. You give up a little ground to rising prices. That's the Glenn and Patricia problem, worth fixing. Too aggressive and it goes wrong at the wrong moment, you can run completely out of money late in life when there's no paycheck left to fix it. One of those you can recover from, the other you don't. So when in doubt, you protect against the one you can't undo. Think of crossing a busy street. You're not sure you've got time. You wait. Because the costs aren't the same size. Wait when you didn't need to and you're a few seconds late. Step out when you guessed wrong and it's a catastrophe. Your savings deserves that same caution. When you're unsure, lean to the side where the worst case is one that you can live through. Leaning cautiously does not mean burying it all in the backyard. Patricia's perfectly safe was its own kind of risk. So the goal is never to get rid of risk. You can't. The goal is to take the right amount, the amount that your facts can afford and your feelings can live with, and not one bit more. Because here's what I've learned. Almost nobody knows off the top of their head where they really stand on these two. They've got a feeling, but a feeling isn't a number. And when we put it on paper, people are often shocked. The brave ones find out that they've been skating on thin ice. And the nervous ones, this is my favorite, the nervous ones often find out that they've been a lot safer and a lot richer than their fear ever let them believe. That second one is a wonderful day in my office, watching somebody who's gripped their money in fear for years finally exhale because they can see in black and white that they were okay the whole time. That's a kind of freedom, and it's a big part of my goal every single week is to help you retire financially fit, not just protected on paper, but settled in your own mind. Because here's the truth I've watched play out many, many times. The goal was never to feel no fear. Even the steadiest people I know feel flicker when the stock markets drop. The goal is a plan so sound the fear doesn't get a vote. That flicker comes and then it passes because deep down you already know you're going to be fine. That's what lining up these two numbers buys you. Not the absence of worry, the end of worry's power over you. And here's your one thing this week. Don't overhaul anything. Just figure out which of these two you lean toward. Are you a Cliff, carrying more risk than your plan can quietly afford? Or a Glenn and a Patricia, sitting safer than you ever needed to and paying for it in ground lost to rising prices? Just naming which way you tilt is the first real step towards fixing it. Now, in just a minute, the part you've been waiting for. how you actually bring these two into line, how you find your real tolerance, how you measure your true capacity, and the one move that quietly shrinks how much of your whole life is riding on the stock market in the first place. And all of that is next. I'm Barbara Switek. 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
0: 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For two segments now, I've been telling you about the two risks that run your money in retirement: your tolerance, what your stomach can take, and your capacity, what your plan can afford. And I've shown you the trouble that comes when the two don't agree. So now let's get practical, because I can almost hear you through the radio. All right, Barbara, how do I figure out my own two numbers? How do I get them to line up? That's a fair question. And the good news is, it's simpler than you'd think. So let's take them one at a time. First, your tolerance. How do you find your real one? Not the brave one that you'd like to have, but the true one. You imagine it, and you have to be honest with yourself. This is no place for wishful thinking. I want you to picture yourself fully retired. No paycheck coming in. You're living off of what you saved. Now, picture opening your statement. Your accounts have dropped 10%. How do you really feel? Are you okay? Are you steady? All right, so now make it 20 or 30%. Somewhere along that line, you'll find the point where you stop sleeping, where you do something rash just to make the fear stop. That point is your true tolerance. And knowing it before the storm, instead of finding out in the middle of one, is one of the smartest things you ever can do. And here's a tip for being honest with yourself, because we all like to think we're braver than we are. Don't just ask how you'd feel. Look at how you've actually behaved. Think back to the last real downturn. Did you hold steady? Did you keep investing? Or did you sell something? Lie awake at night? Call somebody in a panic? Your behavior in a real storm tells you more than any brave answer you'd give on a calm afternoon. The stock market already gave you the test. You just have to be willing to read your own score. And do this one with your spouse, not just in your own head. The two of you may sit in very different places, one steady, one wide awake at 3 a.m. And the plan has to work for both of you, not just the braver one. Some of the quietest tensions in a marriage come from two people who never once said these numbers out loud to each other. Now, your capacity. This one isn't about imagination. It's arithmetic. And it comes down to one simple comparison. On one side, what does your life actually cost? Your real monthly must-pay needs. And on the other side, how much steady, dependable income do you have coming in to cover it? So let's just say your must-pay needs, your housing, food, utilities, insurance, medicine, it comes to $4,000 a month. 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So twice as much of their everyday life is riding on the stock market. Same nest egg, same accounts, but completely different capacity. You can weather a storm your neighbor can't. Same money, all because of how much of your life sits on solid ground and how much sits on shaky ground. Because here's the whole secret of capacity. The more of your everyday needs that are covered by income that you can count on, income that shows up whether the stock market's up or down, the more risk you can afford with the rest. And the less a bad year can ever really hurt you. I've watched this one idea change how people sleep. Not a new investment, not a hot tip, just covering the must-haves with money that doesn't move. The rest can wobble all at once. The mortgage still gets paid. Think about what that means. For most folks, that dependable income starts with Social Security. For some, a pension may be on top of that. And for others, a piece of their savings has been turned into steady, guaranteed income. A paycheck that keeps coming no matter what the headlines do. And when the income you can count on covers the life that you have to pay for, something changes inside of you. Now when the stock market has an ugly year, and it will, you're not staring down the question, can we keep the lights on? The lights were never riding on the stock market. Your needs are handled. And once your needs are handled, a stock market drop stops being a threat to your survival. It turns into something much smaller, a headline, a rough patch that you can wait out. Do you see what that does? It raises your capacity. It gives you room to take a sensible amount of risk with the rest. The growth that you'll want to stay ahead of rising prices over a long retirement without that risk ever being able to wreck you. Your floor is solid, so the rest can do its job. Now, how do you actually map your own two numbers and build that foundation underneath them? You don't have to do it in your head, and you certainly don't have to guess. 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Let me show you what this looks like. A couple that I'll call Hank and Sheila. When they first came in, Sheila was the nervous one. Plenty of capacity, but very little tolerance. They had real money, but every dip in the market, it really sent her into a panic. So they'd been hiding almost all of it in cash, slowly losing ground. So here's what we did. First, we made sure their core income, their Social Security, and a steady piece that we set up for them comfortably covered every essential that they had. Every must-pay bill handled, rain or shine. And then, with their needs locked down, we took a sensible, moderate slice of the rest and let it grow. Nothing wild, nothing crazy, nothing that would give Sheila a heart attack, but enough to keep them ahead of rising prices. And the change in Sheila was really, it was something to see. About a year later, the stock market had one of its scary stretches, the kind that used to send her running to the phone. And you know what she did? Nothing. She told me, Barbara, for the first time in my life, I read that headline and I poured a cup of coffee and I went out to the garden because I finally understood that none of it touches what we actually need. Same stock market, same Sheila, completely different woman because her two numbers finally agreed. And notice what we did not do. We did not turn Sheila into a daredevil. We didn't lecture her that her fear was silly. We didn't talk her into more risk than she could hold. We honored her tolerance. We just gave it a foundation that was strong enough and that she didn't need to be afraid anymore. The growth piece stayed moderate and sensible, the kind that she could live with. That's the whole art of this. You don't override the nervous spouse and you don't let the bold one run wild. You build something both of them can stand on. And that's not a compromise where nobody's happy. It's really the opposite. The nervous one finally relaxes and the bold one finally has a reason to. and both end up on firmer ground than where they started. So here's what I want you to take from Hank and Sheila more than anything. The thing that calmed Sheila down wasn't a pep talk, and it wasn't pretending the stock market is safe. It was structure. It was knowing in plain black and white that the money she needed to live on was not the money exposed to the swings. Once those things were separated in her mind and on paper, the fear actually eased. And that's the quiet power of getting your tolerance and your capacity to agree. It doesn't make you braver. It makes bravery unnecessary. And that's the goal. Not no risk, but the right risk. The amount your facts can afford and your feelings can live with. Sitting on top of a foundation that holds steady. And I want you to hear one more thing, because this is where a lot of folks are going to slip up. Getting your two numbers to agree is not a one-time chore. You don't check it off and forget it. It's a living thing. Your capacity shifts as the years go by. And as you start taking required withdrawals, as a pension or a spouse's income changes, as your health changes, and believe it or not, your tolerance shifts too. Most of us grow a little less eager for risk as we age. That's perfectly normal. So revisit this every year or two. A quick check to make sure the plan still fits the people you've become. The plan that was right at 65 may need a gentle adjustment at 75. That's not failure. That's just good stewardship. A plan you set once and you never touch isn't safe. It's just old. Now, I want to widen the lens for just a moment, because your risk doesn't live off by itself in a corner. It's woven into everything else. There are five key areas of retirement planning that I look at with every family. That's your income, your investments, your taxes, your health and long-term care, and your estate. 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Your income picture changes your capacity. 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And financially fit, it just doesn't mean that your money is growing. It means it's built so that no headline, no scary week, no rough year can knock you off the life that you work so hard to build. So here's your one thing this week. Write down two numbers. First, what your must-pay bills add up to in a month. Second, how much steady, dependable income you have coming in to cover them. That space between those two is the part of your life that's riding on the stock market. And most folks have never put it on paper. And putting it on paper is where the worry starts to quiet down. Now, my favorite part of the show is next. You've been writing in and I've been reading every single one. Your questions are coming up. I'm Barbara Switek, and this is Retire Financially Fit.
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0: 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And remember, you can send me your questions as well. Send it to barb@retirefinanciallyfit.com. I read each one personally, and if we end up putting your question on the show, I have a special gift that I'll give to you. Okay, so let's get started. The first one comes from Roberta over in Penrose, and she writes, Barbara, I just inherited about $200,000 from my mom. I'm 68. How aggressive should I be with it? Well, Roberta, first, I'm sorry to hear about your mother, but what a gift that she left you. Now, here's how I would think about this. And it's a perfect example, really, of today's show. That inheritance just raised your capacity. You've got more cushion than you did last month. But capacity isn't the only question. The other one is, what is this money for? And when will you need it? If it's money that you might lean on in the next few years, then age and timing say keep a good chunk of it where it's safe. You don't have many years to recover from a big drop on money that you're going to need to spend soon. But if it's money that you can leave alone for the long haul, maybe even pass on to your own kids someday, then a portion of it has time to grow and it can afford to. The answer, Roberta, is matching the risk to the timeline. Safe for what's soon, growth for what can wait. But I'd need a lot more information about your situation to personalize a recommendation for you. So make sure you schedule your complimentary discovery call and we can discuss your options further. And one more thing, Roberta, money that comes from someone we love carries feelings that ordinary money doesn't. A lot of folks freeze up with an inheritance. They're so afraid of losing mom's money that they don't put it to work at all. And that's a tender instinct and it's understandable. But honoring her gift doesn't mean letting it wither in fear. It means stewarding it wisely. So it goes on doing good for you the way that she would have meant you to do. Hopefully that helped you, Roberta. Next, we have Stuart. He's in Divide. And he asks, should the money I won't touch for 20 years be invested the same way as the money I need next year? Well, Stuart, you put your finger on one of the most useful ideas in all of retirement investing, and the answer is a firm no. Money you need soon and money you won't touch for decades have completely different jobs, so they should carry completely different amounts of risk. The money that you need next year, you can't afford a bad year happening. You're going to do something different with that money. You could, because you don't have time to wait for it to recover before you spend it. So that money should be steady, safe. But the money that you won't touch for, let's say, 20 years, that money has all the time in the world to ride out the bumps. And over a long retirement, you need some growth to stay ahead of rising prices. Treating everything the same, that's one of the most common mistakes that I see. Sort your money by when you'll need it. And a lot of the worry will sort itself out. And here's the simple rule of thumb. The money that you'll spend in the next 3 to 5 years has no business taking big risk. And the money that you won't touch for a decade or more has no business sitting idle, losing ground. Match the risk to the calendar. Here is a question from Floyd. He's down in Victor, and he says, my account is more aggressive than I'm really comfortable with, but the returns have been great lately. Do I leave it alone or dial it back? Floyd, this is a wonderful question because it's a trap that a lot of people fall into. A long run of good returns has a way of making all of us braver than we ought to be. It's easy to be comfortable with a lot of risk when risk is paying off. But the time to set your dial is not in the sunshine. It's with one eye on the storm. So here's what I'd ask you. Not how do I feel about this risk now while it's winning, but how would I feel about this exact risk in a bad year? And if the honest answer is that a real drop would send you running, then your account is telling you something. It's carrying more risk than your stomach can hold. And a good year is the very best time to gently bring it back in line. while you're calm before the storm forces your hand. Don't let a winning streak talk you into a seat you can't sit in when it gets rough. And Floyd, easing back doesn't have to be all or nothing. And so to determine exactly what to do, I'd recommend scheduling a complimentary discovery call. And we're going to discuss whether you should take some chips off the table, and if so, how much should we leave working for you? So the point isn't to get scared and bolt. It's to find your comfort level and to make sure it fits your personalized retirement plan. Now, here's one that is close to, I would say, today's theme. And this is from Wanda, and she's over in Elbert. And she writes, I have a solid pension that covers most of my bills. Does that mean I can afford to be more aggressive with my IRA? Wanda, you understood today's show better than some professionals. The short answer is generally yes. That pension is exactly the kind of dependable income that we talked about. And because it covers most of your needs, no matter what the stock market does, it gives you real capacity. Your IRA isn't holding up your grocery bill, so it has room to take a sensible amount of risk and grow. But, and you probably knew there'd be a but, capacity is only half of it. The other half is your tolerance. Just because you can afford more risk doesn't mean you'll sleep well at night if you carry too much. So the purpose of the discovery call is to discuss your options and to make sure that you're not taking on too much risk and that your assets are working for you. We'll also discuss other risks that you may not even realize that you have, which will give you really an opportunity to fix them and help you have a more secure retirement. So yes, Wanda, that pension gives you a wonderful foundation to build on. Don't let it sit idle out of fear, and don't swing for the fences just because you can. We're going to need to find the spot in between that's right for you. By the way, the discovery call is 20 or 30 minutes by phone. There is no cost, no obligation. We're going to look at how much dependable income you really have and how much risk your plan can stand behind and where your own comfort line sits. So it's simply my gift to you. The number to call, 800-883-1518. Okay, let's take one from Dwight. He's up in La Vida. He writes, I am 70, in great health, and my parents both lived into their 90s. Everyone says get conservative with age, but shouldn't I actually take more risk since my money may need to last another 25 years? Dwight, I love this question because you're thinking like a planner instead of following a bumper sticker. That old get more conservative as you age rule has some truth in it, but it misses people exactly like you. If your money has to last 25 or 30 more years, then playing it too safe carries its own dangers. Rising prices slowly eat away what your dollars can buy, and you outlive your money's strength. Think about this. Over 25 years, even mild inflation can cut what a dollar buys nearly in half. Park it all in safe, and you may find that safe money quietly buys less and less, right when you need it to stretch the furthest. So you're right. A long life calls for keeping some growth in the mix. 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I encourage you to give us a call, 800-883-1518, and schedule your complimentary discovery call. I really want to make sure that if you live a long life like your parents, you're prepared. All right, let's go to Geraldine, and she is from Lake George. She says, I am so afraid of making the wrong move with our savings that I've done nothing for 2 years. I haven't invested it. I haven't gotten advice. I've just let it sit. And I feel paralyzed and a little ashamed of myself. Okay, so Geraldine, first, there is no shame here. None. What you're describing isn't laziness. And it isn't foolishness. It's fear. And it's the fear of being the one who makes the wrong call with money. And it's money that you can't afford to lose. And that fear is so common, I could fill this whole hour with letters just like yours. But I want you to listen to me right now. Doing nothing is not actually safe. It feels safe. It feels like you're avoiding a mistake. But while that money sits frozen, rising prices are quietly chipping away at it, and the years you could have put it to work are slipping by. The wait and see strategy has a cost, even when it doesn't feel like one. And here is really the kindest way that I know how to say this, Geraldine. In all my years, the wrong move I see most often isn't a bad investment. It's the years spent frozen, waiting for a certainty that never quite arrives. You're not avoiding the mistake, Geraldine. You may actually be living right in the middle of it. But the good news is, it's a mistake that you can start undoing this very week. So let's make the first small step. You don't have to figure the whole thing out right now, and certainly not by yourself. And you just have to take one step. And that step right now is a discovery call, not a sales pitch, but a chance to finally set this burden down. And let someone who does this every single day help you see clearly and gently where you actually stand. There's no pressure to do one thing that you're not ready for. It's just the relief of not carrying it alone anymore. And that's my gift to you. And all it takes to begin is one phone call. 800-883-1518. And folks, if you've got a question like Geraldine's, something that you've been thinking about or a concern that's maybe been keeping you awake at night, send it in. I want you to email me at barb@retirefinanciallyfit.com. Include your first name and the city that you're from. And if I read your question on the air, then I'm going to send you a little gift to say thank you. Because chances are, if you're wondering about it, a whole lot of other folks are wondering the very same thing. Before we go, remember what I tell you every week. You have worked too hard and too long to leave your retirement to chance. So I want you to do one thing this week, just one. 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I want you to be ready and protected. So that's our show for today. 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And until next week, this has been Retire Financially Fit, and I'm Barbara Switek.
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7: Fox News, I'm Carmen Roberts. The U.S. and Iran are holding off on more attacks, but others in the region are not.
8: The Iran-backed Houthis in Yemen are once again in direct conflict with Saudi Arabia after attacking two Saudi-owned oil tankers last week. The Saudis responded with heavy airstrikes against the Yemen-based proxy group. Now, the Houthis then ramped up their attacks on Saudi oil refineries, launching new missiles over the weekend.
7: Fox's Trey Yangston, Tel Aviv. The suspect in the deadly Berlin Pride attack is dead. Police shot and killed 21-year-old Abdul Balut. After a nearly 24-hour manhunt, authorities say that he drove a van into the crowd, killing one and injuring 29 in a suspected extremist attack. And Genevieve becomes the season's first